0: Packers host the 0-2 Falcons. It's the season debut for the Penix God, Michael Penix. Now, Ross, I think it's fair to let you know I'm jacked to the gills for this one because I made a prediction that Jordan Love was going to win the MVP this year, and I also own a ton of stock in Michael Penix. I love both of these guys. So when you look at Atlanta, how confident are you that their offense finally takes flight tonight after two rough weeks with Cooper Rush?
1: Yeah, I would say not overly confident. I think it's interesting that he wasn't able to play on Sunday, but I think it was pretty quick. I don't know, Monday perhaps, maybe even Tuesday, where they announced right away that he'd be willing and ready to go tonight. I guess that's a good sign. It is interesting that he wasn't ready to go Sunday, but that quickly they were ready to put him out there on a Thursday night. I'm very, very curious to see what he looks like in Kevin Stefanski's system. You know, I'm just so used to seeing Penix Jr. play out of the gun in college and even, you know, his first year with Atlanta. I'm really anxious to see what he's like in this under center bootleg scheme. Hopefully it goes great. I think it's awesome when there's good young quarterbacks, and I hope he's one of them, but I have my doubts.
0: Okay, that's fair. That's fair. The Penix God will make a believer out of all, Ross. Don't you worry. And for Green Bay, their whole line has been it's a massive issue to the point where they considered using Tucker Kraft as just a traditional lineman on Sunday in their OT win against the Jets when he's one of the elite pass-catching tight ends in all of football. So against the Jeff Ulbrich-led Falcons defense that is among the best in the NFL thus far in pressure rate without even blitzing, how do the Packers keep Jordan Love upright, and what else are you looking for from this Green Bay offense tonight?
1: Yeah, I would say the whole Packers situation is just unfortunate so far this year. You know, the Josh Jacobs on commissioner's exempt list, Micah Parsons, who knows when he'll come back from that injury last year. They just lost arguably their best offensive lineman in their right tackle. And it just hasn't been good. And they are extremely fortunate that they found a way to win that Jets game, because they very easily could be 0-2, which obviously would not be real good for your Jordan Love MVP prediction. Still, even correct. No Jaden Reed tonight. They're still banged up in a bunch of places. You know, Matt LaFleur wants to run the offense through the run game. They really haven't been able to do that as well as they would have wanted to. And I think the troubling thing isn't necessarily just how they started, but on some level it feels like a continuation of the end of last year. It's just been a weird stretch of time for a Packers team that had done a lot of good things in recent years, had drafted a lot of good young players. I believe in sort of the Packer way and how they go about it, but for various reasons, it has not been good enough.
2: Ross, it's been some time, my man. It's great to hear your voice. So let's go ahead and pan out why to the rest of week three. Several backup quarterbacks are going to be at the controls with their starters shelved. Among Jameis Winston of the G-Men taking on Tennessee, Case Keenum of my Chicago Bears going against Philly on Monday night, and Marcus Mariota of the Commanders going against the mighty Seattle Seahawks. Which elevated backup do you think best operates their respective offensive scheme?
1: Man, that's a good question. You know, we've seen enough now from Mariota and Jameis Winston as backup quarterbacks to know that those guys are pretty solid, and they're going to give you, especially if they get the reps during the week, they're going to give you a quality professional performance that gives your team a chance to win. You know, I feel like there's a reason why those teams have those guys. They probably feel like those guys will give them a chance to win every game. Doesn't mean they're going to win, or doesn't mean that they'll win the game for them, but they give them a chance to win. Interestingly, though, they both have new offensive coordinators, which is why your question gave me a little pause. Then you have Case Keenum, who, I mean, it's just crazy in the NFL, week three, you can have your first and second string quarterbacks get hurt in the fourth quarter, and all of a sudden you're hosting a Monday night game against the Eagles with your third string quarterback. However, I have a lot of faith in Ben Johnson as a play caller and play designer, and Keenum's been around forever. Smart guy. So I don't know. The answer might be Keenum, his ability to operate. I think Ben Johnson's probably kind of intrigued by the ability to design a game plan and offense around Keenum. They ran the ball all over the Eagles last year on Black Friday. So I'm quite sure they'll start with trying to do that again.
2: Oh, Ross, I'm going to send the Venmo immediately. That was the answer I was looking for as a diehard Chicago Bears fan. Following up, trade winds are already blowing and swirling around in regards to Arizona's Marvin Harrison Jr. Cardinals head coach Mike LeFleur tapped to answer around questions regarding the wide receiver's usage, while Jacoby Brissett reminded reporters it's only week three. What's your assessment of Harrison's situation at the current moment in time? Do you feel he's got to get fed at least 6 to 8 targets this week against the Niners? Or do you feel he's on a one-way ticket out of town? If traded, what team do you see being a best fit for Marvin Harrison?
1: Well, let's start with Marvin as a player. He has not turned out to be what everybody hoped and thought he would be. And I'm not willing to throw in the towel just quite yet, but at this point, it seems really unlikely that he'll be the player people were hoping and thought he would be. He's not explosive. So then if you're not explosive and you're not like a really dynamic guy, then he really needs to use his body and be physical at the top of his routes. And it doesn't seem like he's that kind of guy either. You know, I mean, the interesting thing is he's similar to Michael Wilson, but it just seems like Michael Wilson's more physical than Marvin Harrison Jr. is. And I think, you know, LaFleur goes in there. He wasn't part of the process to draft Harrison Jr. You know, Brissett recognizes how much success he had throwing it to McBride and to Wilson last year and probably wants to continue to do that. And so I would say I think there's a decent chance he gets traded. The issue is going to be the salary and whether or not people – want to take on that much guaranteed money with what they've seen from him so far.
0: We're talking to our guy Ross Tucker here on BetMGM tonight, Westwood One Sports. He's Brad Evans. I'm Pat Boyle. 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Nationwide is on your side. Ross, also host of the Ross Tucker podcast, and you can catch him every Sunday on the NFL on CBS alongside our guy, Ian Eagle. Hey, Ross, how's it been working with Ian thus far? What's your favorite thing about working with him? Because we're big, big fans of him. We love him, and he makes his partners great. So I know that he's making you look great, even though you probably look great every Sunday either way. But what's your favorite part about working with Ian thus far?
1: Well, first of all, I was already great way before. No, I'm just kidding. No,
0: you're making him look good.
1: No, honestly, I said this before. I went, you know, after CBS made the announcement, I do not think it's hyperbole to say he's one of the best to ever do it. I mean, he's really that talented, and it's super fun to work with him again. And you know, I've done a bunch of radio games with him over the years, so there's just a comfort level and familiarity there. You know, he makes me laugh like 5 to 7 times a game, and I just can't help it. Like, Brad's been around me enough. Like, I'm a happy-go-lucky guy, and he'll just say something like, I think, you know, the end of the first quarter –
3: Bashal Tutin on Sunday for the Jags against the Broncos had a run, and it's the end of the quarter, and I just breaks out a "You're darn tootin," and I just started cracking up because I feel like "darn tootin" is like something my grandpa used to say or like my grandma. And it's like, yeah, oh, of course he would think "darn tootin'" and say it. And we're going to commercial break. It's at the end of the quarter, and he just says it. And I think the giggle got on air a little bit, but then I laughed like the first 30 seconds of the commercial break. So he's just hilarious. I mean, he helps make it very entertaining for sure.
2: Yeah, his delivery is just off the charts. I love him, too, during college basketball broadcasts. A one-of-one is a great Iron Eagle. Raw Sunday under the primetime lights. We got Rams and Broncos squaring off in a monster matchup in the Mile High City. Sean McVay revealed that Puka Nacua is not making great progress. We heard from Ian Rapoport just about an hour ago that it doesn't sound like Nacua is going to be able to play. With Patrick Surtain likely glued to Davante Adams, who on the Rams receiving core do you see rising to the occasion? Also, what are your thoughts in general on this game? The Broncos are home underdogs. I got a feeling Thunder's going to gallop to a Mile High upset. What say you?
3: Well, so I got a chance to do Jags-Broncos on Sunday for CBS and thoroughly enjoyed it. And a couple things. I almost forgot because I hadn't been there in a while. I do think the altitude's a real thing. I mean, we know it's a real thing, but I do think, man, I like had a headache and just walking up the steps, I was a little, you know, out of breath. And then that place gets loud. I mean, really loud. And it's interesting because, you know, on the Ross Tucker Football Podcast before this season, I made predictions and this was my Super Bowl. I felt like the most likely Super Bowl was Broncos against the Rams. You know, the Rams, for all the reasons everybody already knows, the Broncos, if Bo Nix doesn't get hurt last year, they probably go to the Super Bowl. And now they had Jaylen Waddle, who, by the way, was fantastic on Sunday against the Jags. So I'm kind of with you. I like the Broncos in this game. You know, it's a short week for the Rams. No, I would be surprised if Puka Nacua plays. I agree with your sentiment with Surtain on Davante Adams. So who's even left to step up? What ends up happening is they're going to do a lot of 13 personnel, a lot of three tight end looks, because I think that enables them to be able to protect the flanks, protect the edges from a pass pro standpoint, try to run it. And then I think the guys that benefit the most from no Puka is probably, you know, Terrence Ferguson, maybe Parkinson and Higbee. I think it's a big tight end night for the Rams.
2: Yep.
0: Yeah, we completely agree. We're talking to Ross Tucker here on BetMGM tonight, Westwood One Sports. Ross, you and Ian have Steelers-Bengals on Sunday in Pittsburgh, if I'm not mistaken. What did you think of Aaron Rodgers' comments about Mike McCarthy? And you know, I'm paraphrasing here, but kind of, you know, letting him know what's working so that they can call better plays. And secondly, what's going on with DK Metcalf? Are you confident he can turn around a poor start to the season?
3: I'm not really sure what's going on with DK Metcalf. He's off to a slow start. I don't know if it's a confidence thing or what the deal is there, but, you know, just talking with some people, you know, he had a great training camp. They think he'll have a big year. They were hoping he'd get off to a better start. It just hasn't happened for whatever reason, but they still are believers in DK moving forward. As for Rodgers' comments, I don't know. I saw some comments from Mike McCarthy saying, you know, he really wants the feedback from Aaron during the game about what he's seeing, what he's thinking, what's working, what's not. And I really do think that that's what Rodgers meant. You know, Rodgers is so smart and so experienced. I think he has a lot of freedom at the line of scrimmage in terms of audibles, in terms of, you know, quick look passes or RPOs. And so I think what he was just saying is, you know, maybe he can provide more feedback to Mike McCarthy as to what he thinks they should be doing to try to be in as good a situation as possible.
0: Okay. And Ross, on Cincy's side, Joe Burrow and Hude have gotten off to a great 2-0 start after beating the Bucs and shutting down the Texans. And it's that defense that finally looks like a great unit again. How much would you credit Al Golden, the defense coordinator? And how much do you credit the front office for bringing in some beasts up front, making that big trade for Sexy Dexy?
3: Well, I mean, kudos for sure to Al Golden, who's done a really nice job there. But the additions have been fantastic. And, of course, it's Al Golden utilizing those additions the right way. But, you know, if you think about it, I mean, they were so bad on defense last year, especially the first half of the year, that it really felt to me like if they didn't have to have a good defense this year, just don't be bottom five. Just be okay. Just be respectable. Well, they've been a heck of a lot better than that. And it hasn't just been Dexter Lawrence, even though he's obviously been fantastic. I mean, he's been wonderful. Just such a dominant player. But Boye Mafe leads the NFL in pressures. Cassius Howell, the second-round pick from Texas A&M, has been awesome. You know, Jonathan Allen, who they got after Allen had gotten discarded 2 years in a row by Washington, Minnesota, he's playing his butt off. They're just a really, really good defense and super fun to watch right now.
0: Love that. Finally, one more for you, Ross. One last quick one, and we'll let you get out of here as Penix just threw an interception on the first drive for the Falcons. When it comes to the fines that we saw levied on Kyle Juszczyk and Matt Gonsalves of the Colts for offensive demonstrations for them chugging some things, what did you think of that? Do you think that is just absolutely stupid and absurd that they're getting fined for that?
3: You know, I think it's tough to know exactly what they're fake chugging. I mean, I don't know. I don't know how you do that. Although, I don't know, I've also not really seen people, like, I love Juszczyk, but I don't know, do people chug orange juice? I don't know about that one either. So, I don't know, man. I'm sure they have their reasoning. I don't know. I'm doing the Bengals game, and I can't figure out what those guys got fined for, what they were trying to do. So, I think I'm just old. I think I just don't even know what some of these celebrations are anymore.
0: Oh, well, Ross, I mean, I'm sure you've chugged a couple of beers in your lifetime at one point or another. So
3: I would never.
0: Man, we appreciate
3: it. I would never.
0: Ross, we appreciate your time as always, brother. Thanks so much for joining us, man. We hope to catch up with you soon and have a great call with Ian on Sunday.
3: Thanks, guys. Take care.
2: See you, Ross.
0: There you go, Ross Tucker, our Odyssey NFL Insider. 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And give him a follow on Twitter at Ross Tucker NFL. And tune in Sunday, CBS, or on Red Zone, or however you watch football, when him and Ian will have the Steelers and the Bengals in the Steel City. It'll be a great one. 310-840-4910. Yeah, he would never chug beers. Okay, come on. A lineman
2: never.
0: That played in the NFL. Who's he kidding?
2: No.
0: 310-840-4910. All right, you heard me say it. Penix has thrown an interception on the first drive of his season for the Falcons. Can the Packers turn it into points? We'll keep you posted minute-by-minute reaction to the Packers and the Falcons when we come back. He's Brad Evans. I'm Pat Boyle. 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

0: mentioned it while we were on the air with our guy, Ross Tucker. Shout out, by the way, to Ross Tucker, Odyssey NFL insider, NFL on CBS, number two team with our guy, Ian Eagle, Ross Tucker podcast. Shout out to Ross. We were mentioning while we were on the air, Ross, Penix had a 17-yard pitch and catch on a little screen to Bijan Robinson. And then not only did Jahan Dotson fail to bring in a beautiful deep ball down the sideline, then on the very next play, he stops his route. If you watch back on that replay of the interception, Michael Penix throws a pick. The Packers then go three and out. Jordan Love misses his receiver, Christian Watson, on what could have been a first down. Packers go three and out. And now the Falcons, once again, facing a long third down here. Points may be coming at a premium tonight. Although, yep, again, only 5 minutes off the clock so far. And on a third and long, Penix throws that one to the sideline. Yeah. There's nobody there. Yeah. So, okay, no points yet. But again, three possessions, less than 5 minutes. That's not a bad thing if you want points and you want touchdowns in this game. 310-840-4910. Combs letting us know in the show chat, a quick little baseball update. The Brewers have a 2-1 lead in the eighth over the Phillies. So that's good news for your Cubs, Brad. Good news for Combs and Monty's Cubbies trying to make that push for the top wild card spot, which would be home field advantage in the 4-5 matchup in the postseason next Tuesday. So there you go. All righty. Let's do a little college football exam, shall we, for week four? Let's get producer Brandon Combs in the mix. Combs, what's up?
1: What is going on, gentlemen? Got a little bit of NFL on the TV, got a little bit of baseball on the TV, and we're going to talk a little bit of college football. So, I mean, you know, what's not to love on a Thursday night?
0: I love you jumping the gun, by the way. There's been 5 minutes in this game, and you're saying, this script is exactly what I wanted heading into the final 2 hours. Pat, quarterback's looking like hot garbage. Shut up.
1: I mean, it's early. You have your MVP versus your Atlanta Falcons savior, and through like the first five passes, I mean, it just does not look good early for you. I mean, Michael Penix just threw a 13-yard out about 9 yards deep. So
0: Something. You know something about the Packers and the Falcons. You know something about Penix and Jordan Love, Combs. They signed up for 60.
1: Yeah, they suck.
0: They signed for 60.
1: Yeah. Okay. Good for them, man. Hey, if you could steal 60 mil, go steal 60 mil. Why not? I mean, I could steal 60 mil. I'd steal 60 mil.
0: Point me to the nearest bank that would allow me to steal it, and I'll do it.
2: Yeah, please and thank you. Not crypto.
1: That's exactly right. That's exactly where I'm at. All right. Let's get to some college football exam. So basically, this is fill in the blank. Okay? So fill in the blank. The hardest biting underdog in college football week four will be blank. Brad?
2: I'm going to go with the Iowa State Cyclones. Believe it or not, a school that once accepted me back in the day, but I wound up going to junior college and then to the ILL instead. But I think Iowa State, the pride of Ames, has a really good shot. I think they're going to do more than just cover against Utah at home. They're catching 8 points, so I think they got a really good chance to win this game straight up at +270. I look at ISU. Yeah, the offense isn't spectacular by any stretch. Only number 50 EPA per play offense so far this season, but that defense has been locked down. It was a low scoring, rock'em sock'em robot kind of affair last week, for the battle of the Cy-Hawk trophy against Iowa. And you know, their defense rose the occasion, fell short, but the number 16 EPA per play defense on the year, Utah. A little bit better in both categories, 28 in offense and 10 in EPA defense, but they got to go on the road. It's not really that early of a kickoff, which would normally take the advantage to Iowa State. But this game being kicked off at 3:30 p.m. Eastern doesn't matter. I think Iowa State springs the upset. That dog earns its nausages. Give me the clones, and I only cover the +8, but I'll sprinkle a little action on the money line, and they win straight up at +270.
0: I like it. I like Iowa State too, Brad. Give me Vandy. Give me Vanderbilt on the road this Saturday against Auburn. The Commodores catching 10 points on the road against the Auburn Tigers. Look, I mean, I love Jared Curtis. He made his first start, even though he played heavily in the first two games. Clark Lee decided finally it was time to give the kid the full reins to the offense. The

0: five-star recruit, freshman, 6'3". And he did throw some picks against NC State, including one that could have been a backbreaker. And then we saw how that game ended on Saturday. My God, sorry. Sorry, North Carolina State. That is a loss you will never get over. But Jared Curtis, 277 yards, three touchdowns. Again, did throw two picks. Also ran it 12 times for 64 yards. I was not expecting his legs to be a big part of the game. So now he's on the road in a hostile environment, sure. But look, Byron Brown has also been a turnover machine for Auburn, and he's also been sacked 13 times in three games, including seven against Florida. So I'm hoping that Vanderbilt pass rush gets home, and I'm going to back the freshman, the kid, Jared Curtis, to pull off a big upset on the road against Auburn. Give me Vandy as a big dog that wins this weekend.
1: I'll give you two that you guys did not mention. Give me the USC Trojans, who are inexplicably an underdog at home against an Oregon team that has not looked very good. And give me Ole Miss. Look, number four team in the country against Florida, being a underdog as well, is absolutely preposterous. So I like both of those underdogs this week to win the games outright. All right. Another fill in the blank with a total sitting at only 38.5. The final score in the Iowa Michigan game is blank. Pat?
0: I'm going to go Michigan wins it 20-16. Now, I don't like this pick. I don't like that I like Michigan, but again, this wouldn't be a cover. I would take Iowa to cover. Again, considering how incredible their defense is under Kirk Ferentz, like always. And hey, their offense has scored 40 points twice already. Now, it came against NIU and UNI. If only Michigan was spelled with an N and had an I in it. You get what I mean. UNI, NIU. Michigan doesn't have those letters. So I don't know if they're going to win the game or score a ton of points. Michigan's defense is incredible. We saw them really, really pressure John Mateer and force him into some mistakes. And I got to be honest, I'm not all that giddy about Hank Brown. Again, hasn't really seen all that great competition. And when he played Iowa State, struggled to make some throws. They struggled to push the ball down the field. So, again, I think it's going to be a defensive battle like everybody expects. I just think Michigan will come out on the other side because they got the home field advantage. I would take their defense over Iowa's. Again, I don't think Bryce Underwood is very good, but Michigan's defense already got them one ranked win at home. I think their defense ends up getting them the win here again on Saturday. So I'll go with Michigan 20-16 the final.
2: Yeah, I'm going to disagree. I'm going to go with a low scoring affair. I know the total set at 38.5. I'm going to live in a land down under on that, but give me the Iowa Hawkeyes. Brando, you love me. Monty, smoochy, smoochy. 17-13. It will be an absolute slog of an affair. Glacial offenses. Bryce Underwood absolutely stinks. And you're saying the Michigan defense is better than Iowa? Well, the numbers don't back that up. Iowa right now entering the week, number 7 in EPA per play defense. Michigan at number 17. Both outstanding defenses. Don't get me wrong, but scoring is going to be in an ultra premium. And I think Iowa's got a little bit more juice in the offensive game. So I think the Hawkeyes go into the big house and bang home a winner, 17-13.
1: Yeah, I agree and disagree with both of you. I do agree with Pat that the Michigan defense probably is a little bit better than the Iowa defense just because, look, I mean, Iowa's EPA data against the teams that they've played versus Michigan's EPA data versus the teams they played, I'd give Michigan the edge there. But I'm taking Iowa in the game, Iowa 24-20. All right.
2: Yeah, 24-20. Wow, okay.
1: This one's multiple choice. Excuse me. Among the following nationally ranked team matchups, which one will prove the most compelling watch from beginning to end? Is it A, Oregon-USC, B, Texas A&M-LSU, C, Iowa-Michigan, D, Ole Miss-Florida, E, Missouri-Mississippi State, F, Texas, Tennessee? We're just going to keep going through the alphabet so we get through all the games. Brad?
2: All right. A lot of marquee matchups on the agenda this week, but the one that's going to take the cake in terms of supreme scoring, and that's why it's going to be a compelling watch, it's Ole Miss, Florida. You know, we've already broke this game down earlier this week here on BetMGM tonight. Brando, you said, inexplicably, how are the Gators favored by 3.5? I'm not touching the line, but I will touch the total on the over at 58.5 because both these offenses could put crooked numbers on the scoreboard. You look at the underneath the surface data, Ole Miss number 6 in the nation, EPA per play offense, Florida numero dos in that category. First to maybe like 40 wins this game. I think it could be like 40-37. Either way, it could go Ole Miss or the Florida Gators. But in the swamp, we're going to have some sensational action. That will be the must-see game of Saturday.
0: I'm going to go with Oregon, USC, because I think we might see 80 points. I'm looking forward to watching Dante Moore. You know, again, he struggled against Oklahoma State. He was the number one overall pick for a lot of people coming into this season, and I think USC's defense stinks. They gave up 35. Love Rutgers, love Greg Schiano. The fact that they gave up 35 to Rutgers is pretty embarrassing, so I can't wait to watch what Dante Moore does to them. Combs, that's why I disagree when you think USC is going to win. Their defense is terrible. Jaden Maiava, can't wait to watch him play. The Oregon defense hasn't been very good either. So two good quarterbacks, two great offenses, two bad defenses. Yeah, points, more points. And Oregon's season is over if they lose. So this is a big game for Dan Lanning and the Ducks.
1: Yeah, look, normally it's D all of the above, but I can't believe I'm saying this. G all of the above. I'm watching every single damn one of these games, and I can't wait for Saturday. It is going to be a fun day of college football. All right, another multiple choice. Which traveling team is the most dangerous road warrior that easily covers the spread against its nationally ranked opponents? Is it A, Wisconsin plus 10 at Penn State, B, South Carolina plus 12 at Alabama, C, Central Michigan plus 41.5 at Miami, D, Wake Forest plus 13 at Louisville, or E, Missouri State plus 34.5 at SMU. Pat?
0: Give me D, Wake Forest, getting nearly two touchdowns against Louisville here. They put up a good fight against Miami last week. Now, granted, it was at home. They got to go on the road for this one. But Gio Lopez has, you know, really proven to take a big step up this year. He was terrible for North Carolina last season, but he's done a good job for Wake. And Louisville coming off of a big, big win against SMU. Can they back that up? I still got question marks about their defense. They've given up at least 30 now in two of their three games. So Wake Forest to keep it within 13. I'll take the Demon Deacons.
2: I agree. That's exactly what I had as well. I'm going D with a Wake, Wake and Bake. I think they're going to cover the plus 13 there at Louisville. You mentioned Gio Lopez. Oh, we got a touchdown! Green Bay Packers, as Christian Watson just got the first touchdown of the game, a receiving touchdown off the arm of Jordan Love. This drive highlighted by Matthew Golden having a beautiful juggling reception of 45 yards. As this is the Packers offense, Pat, that you've been talking up, picking apart a pretty damn good Atlanta defense on this drive as Green Bay pinning the extra point about to go up 7-0. Anyway, I digress on Wake Forest. Gio Lopez has 7-1 touchdown interception split so far this season. Wake Forest has been a top 20 EPA per play offense this year. Louisville also a top 10 EPA per play offense. Both these defenses are lousy. So points are we're going to stack up, but 13 is what Wake is catching. I think they're a live dog in this game. Wouldn't shock me if they pluck the feathers of the Cardinals on the road, but I think at a minimum they cover the 13. So give me Wake.
1: New show rule. We never break in for a Packers touchdown. At any rate, I am not going with Wake Forest. I'm actually going to go with South Carolina plus 12 at Alabama. This is a team that always plays Alabama tough. Alabama has had trouble covering these spreads lately in the last year and a half. So I am going to go with South Carolina. All right, last one quickly. True or false, Clemson coming off a nerves-calming win against UNC goes on the road and lays an enormous egg in Berkeley against Cal. Brad?
2: That's true. That's a tough cross-continental trip against Cal. And Cal's not exactly all that competitive. They're going to be looking to be a bowl team, but so is Clemson. Clemson is still outside the top 100 in a lot of offensive data categories. They're just lackluster with that long road trip as well. Yeah, give me Cal at home all day.
0: There, and this is essentially a pick 'em. Like Clemson, this is a 1.5 point spread here. I'll go with Clemson. Look, Tate Reynolds made some mistakes, but the run game that we've seen flourish under Dabo Swinney in years past seemed to come back against North Carolina, and I had a lot of respect for Bill Belichick and that defense through what they did in the first couple of games. So Cal's defense, they got shredded by UCLA when they played them in week one, and a lot of that was coming on the ground. They gave up 277 yards. I think Clemson grounds and pounds their way to a narrow victory, maybe by a touchdown or less, but I will back Dabo to back up the win with another win against Cal. So I'm going to go with false. I don't think they lay the egg. I think Clemson wins. All right. And Combs with a mic drop.
2: Where'd go, Combs?
0: 310-840-4910. So the Pack lead the Falcons 7-0 off the touchdown pass from Jordan Love to Christian Watson. We'll see if Michael Penix can wake up and get the Falcons on the board. We'll keep you posted on Thursday Night Football when we come back, plus your phone calls and your texts at 310-840-4910. He's Brad Evans. I'm Pat Boyle. 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

0: From kickoff to the final whistle, BetMGM Tonight is back now.
1: Lloyd is the single back. And on first down, play action. Love rolls, throws, back in the end zone, caught, touchdown, Christian Watson! And the first Lambeau leap of 2026 as the Packers spring out in front, 6-0.

0: probably takes one all the way to the house, and he might take it to the house. Oh, whoa, baby.
1: Whoa.
0: Falcons on the doorstep. That was Kevin Kugler, though, that call that you heard coming back from break. Westwood One Sports, the first touchdown of this Thursday night football game. Jordan Love finding Christian Watson for the touchdown pass. And yes, you heard Kevin Kugler say the first Lambeau leap of the season, with this being the home opener for the Green Bay Packers. 7-0 pack, but then again, Bijan just ripped off a 50, 60-yard run there to get the Falcons at first and goal. It looked like they were going to have to punt it again just two plays before that, because Michael Penix with an errant throw on third down, but they got gifted a roughing the passer. And so the Falcons' drive continued, and now they've got a second and goal from the 3 after Bijan gets stomped on, snacked up, and I don't know what that, words are hard sometimes. I don't know what I was trying to say there. I think I was trying to say swallowed up, and then I said stomped on and snacked on. So there you go.
1: It'll work.
0: Second and goal from the 3, but Brad, right before that roughing the passer call, Penix, I got to admit, he hasn't looked good so far. The interception, I will say that if anybody checks out the play or after the game tonight, if you check out the highlights, that pick he threw, I think that's a lot of that was on Jahan Dotson, because he completely stopped his route. And there's Bijan into the end zone for the touchdown. So all of a sudden now, this game looks a whole lot different with Atlanta tying it up. And Bijan in that ground game, it's been working.
2: Yeah, up to 7 carries, 73 yards, and a touchdown, of course, highlighted by that 55-yard gallop. This is why he is one of the best running backs in reality. He's one of the best running backs in fantasy. He's also got a catch for 17 yards in this game. You're right, Michael Penix is looked like straight trash, homie. Just 2 of 7, that's 28.6%. I think that's what I scored in Calc 1 back in the day. With no touchdowns and an INT, he's only averaging 3.3 yards per attempt. Yikes. Drake London didn't even have a target yet. The WR1, and yes, he's on the field. He's not hurt. Kyle Pitts has got 1 grab for 5, and then, like I said, Robinson 1 for 17. The other Robinson on the ground, Brian Robinson, 2 carries for 15 yards. Meanwhile, for Green Bay, again, they had that awesome touchdown drive that was just answered here by the ATL. Your boy, Jordan Love, 6 of 9 for 82 yards and a TD strike. That TD strike going to Christian Watson for 4 yards. That's Watson's only catch. Sky Moore's got a catch in this game for 9 yards. Marshawn Lloyd has a catch for 10. Tucker Kraft, 2 for 14. And my guy, Matthew Golden's got 1. For an impressive 45. The Caleb Johnson we were talking up, 1 measly carry for -1 yard. Not great. Marshawn Lloyd, 2 carries for 7, but 7-7 with about a minute and a half to go here in this first quarter. I was trashing this game. Suddenly, it's commanding my attention. So thank you for scoring, boys.
0: That's right. There you go. All right, Brad, one final update on baseball. So your Cubbies won, clinched the playoff spot. Padres and the Dodgers will get underway in an hour, but the Brew Crew lead the Phillies 5-1. So assuming that the Phils do not come back, with your Cubbies winning today, Phillies about to lose, Padres, we'll see what happens. Cubs would be a full game ahead of Philly, and they would be just, they right now, they're just a half game back. They could be overtake the Padres for the top spot in the wild card heading into the final 3 days of the season. How excited, how confident are you that they get that top wild card spot?
2: I'm not really that confident, man. This is going to be a sweat. I'm going to have to layer up the Old Spice to get through the weekend. I just hope that Major League Baseball comes to their damn senses and moves that Red Sox series to a neutral ballpark. So I don't know. We can get all 3 games in a timely fashion. Do the right thing.
0: Well, there is a very good chance that they'll have 1 game in by the time we get on the air tomorrow, and hopefully they get both games in tomorrow, the Friday doubleheader. Yankees also playing a double. You got Yankees, Cubs doubleheaders tomorrow. So we got a lot of our baseball teams in action. They signed up for 18 tomorrow, both of them, a combined 36. All right, Brad, we'll bid you adieu, brother. Talk to you tomorrow on a Football Friday.
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0: on sports. 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And as always, you can hear us on hundreds of local affiliates throughout North America. Great show so far. Great guests with our guy Ross Tucker stopping by an hour ago. We've talked a lot of baseball. Pete Crow Armstrong making history today, joining the 40-40 club, seventh ever in Major League history to do so. Cubs clinched a playoff spot. White Sox clinched a playoff spot. Red Sox locked into the five seed. It will be Yankees-Red Sox next week in the Bronx for the best of three in the wild card. The AL Central's up for grabs. The AL West is up for grabs. All three National League wildcard spots are up for grabs. So we'll continue to get you posted on all the baseball happenings tonight. We've brought you a lot of NFL news. And, of course, it is Thursday night, the beginning of week three of the NFL. We've been keeping you posted, as we will continue to do so minute by minute, on the Packers and the Falcons. It is 7-7, first couple of seconds here into the second quarter. First drive of the game, Michael Penix in his season debut threw an interception. Although I will stress again, not entirely his fault. Jahan Dotson stopped his route. And then after a couple of three and outs, the Packers got on the board. Jordan Love, 40-yard touchdown pass to Christian Watson. He had a massive 45-yard bomb pass to Matthew Golden earlier in that drive. But then the Falcons answered back. A 55-yard run from Bijan Robinson set up a much shorter touchdown run for Bijan. And so there we go, 7-7. The Packers just punted, so the Falcons have it at Lambeau Field. 310-840-4910. Let's get producer Brandon Combs into the mix for some hot or cold here on this Thursday night. In an hour from now, Combsy and I will go head-to-head for week three in the NFL, or against the spread picks, which is very tight through 2 weeks. I've got a one-game lead on Combs. But Combsy, what's up, man?
1: Not much. The Milwaukee Brewers just sealed the deal against the Philadelphia Phillies, winning 100 games for the first time in franchise history for the Milwaukee Brewers. First time they've ever reached 100 wins in a season.
0: It's almost like somebody called that back in March when he said they'd win the division, because Pat Murphy's the best manager in baseball. I wonder who that was.
1: You also said that PCA stunk.
0: I didn't say he stunk.
1: Remember who that was?
0: I said he was stinking back in May when he was. I mean, he was hitting like eighth and ninth in the lineup, but he was hitting like 180.
1: Okay. All right.
0: Was that not fair? Is that not fair to say that, to point out he was not playing well at the time?
1: You were saying it preseason, though, too.
0: No, I didn't.
1: Yeah. You did.
0: Monty said, no, it's not fair. Okay. So you know what? For every guy that hits 180 now in May, I'm just going to say, you know what? This guy's going to win the MVP. I just feel it.
1: Yeah. I mean, it would have been a great take.
0: It would have been a legendary take.
1: It just like betting him in June at 30-1.
0: Which you did, right?
1: Legendary as well. I did. I did, sir.
0: Is that something? Did you put less than $50 on it?
1: No.
0: Did you put less than $100 on it?
1: I put exactly $100 on it.
0: Wow. So that's going to get you $3,000.
1: Yeah, it's going to pay off my plumber.
0: Yeah. Yeah, you had a hell of a weekend last weekend, huh? Not only were you going to visit your daughter at Iowa, but then you came back to, what, 2 feet of water in your basement?
1: Yeah, it was up to my ankles. Through pretty much half of my basement, which is a large space. And it was a lot of water. It took me about 10 hours to get all the water out of the basement. Had a plumber scheduled to show up. Plumber decided last minute at 6 o'clock on a Sunday that he couldn't make it. So I had no time to get anybody else. So all night long, I had to have a pump running out of my basement to keep the water that was constantly flowing out of the basement. So yeah, it was a fun weekend. It was an expensive at that.
2: Dude, I'm not even, I like, that's the one thing where like I'm renting, and I have the condo here in Philly that I rent. I mean, Mike, like, yeah. I talk all the time, and I talk all the time about, like, you know, it's going to take an arm and a limb to be able to buy a house. But also, I don't mind not owning a house right now, because you get one issue like that, dude, and it's right, you know, a couple thousand bucks right out the door. You got to deal with the issues. You got to worry about it. There's so many homeowner issues, man, that I just cannot wait. I can wait to not have to deal with.
1: The one thing that I say about that now, especially, I don't know how it is out there, but I know here in Chicago, renting is more expensive than owning, even with all of the problems inside the house. Because to rent a two-bedroom apartment in the city of Chicago is a little bit over $2,000 a month, and my mortgage is less than that. So, yeah.
2: Wow. Literally, more expensive to rent. Okay. Well, so there you go. It would behoove you to own a house. But then again, you need the capital to do that. And I'm still paying off student loans. So there you go.
1: That's fair. That's fair. It's fair enough. All right. You want to do some hot or cold here?
2: I'm dying to.
1: All right. Let's start right where I want to start, which is with the Chicago Cubs and with my guy, Pete Crow Armstrong. PCA is going to go down as the greatest Cubs player of all time. Hot or cold, Pat?
2: Oh, man. I mean, just off the top of my head, he'd have to pass Sammy Sosa, and I'm going to work my way up in terms of who I would think the greatest Cubs are of all time. He'd have to pass Ron Santo. He'd have to pass... you'd probably put Ryne Sandberg next. And then I would think the greatest Cub of all time in most Cubs fans' minds is Ernie Banks. And let me just see here. Ernie Banks, two-time MVP, 14-time All-Star. Look, I would, it would be generational to watch a player like that come through. And I did say in the beginning of the show, and I'm sticking to my prediction that I made back in March, Yankees, Cubs, World Series. And I think that Pete Crow Armstrong will be in the same breath as Aaron Judge and Shohei Ohtani in terms of his superstardom by the end of this October. But greatest Cub of all time? I mean, he's only 24. You can absolutely envision it with the season he just had. I think it is one of the legendary Cubs seasons of all time. But he has to stay healthy. He has to continue to produce. I'm rooting for it, sure. But I will, you know what? Screw it. I'll say hot. I'll say hot because I think he's going to be fantastic. I think he's amazing. So, yeah, I'll say hot. He'll go down as the greatest Cub of all time. Now, that's a gigantic bar to clear, but sure, I'm rooting for it.
1: Yeah, offensively, this was the greatest Cubs season of all time. I mean, they've never had a 40-40 player. Obviously, he becoming only the seventh player all time to ever do it. But just not only that, but leading the Cubs to the playoffs again for the second straight year, which you don't get very many of those seasons, which is why I want to tell Cubs. Like, as far as off the topic of just the question in itself, enjoy this run, man, because us Cubs fans, we haven't seen a lot of runs like this. There hasn't been a lot of playoff seasons. So just enjoy it. I don't know where it's going to go. I hope it ends with a World Series title. I always hope that. But just enjoy this. And as far as PCA goes, look, I'm not going to say he's going to go down as the greatest Cub of all time. My favorite Cub of all time is Ryne Sandberg. I named my son after him. I loved watching Rhino play growing up, watching the dude play. I mean, he was just fantastic. And he was a great human being on top of that. So, you know, for me, Ryne Sandberg was the greatest Cub of all time. But I do believe that no matter what, PCA is going to be the most widely known Chicago Cub of all time. Pete is going to be the most celebrated Chicago Cub of all time, because I don't think this is the only time you're going to see a season like this. I think he's maybe not 40-40 again, but I do think you're going to see a lot of 30 home run, 40 home run seasons. I think you're going to see a lot of stolen bases. I mean, just the way he stole number 39. I mean, where he takes off while the pitcher is still standing there in his windup, and then the pitcher throws over to first to pick him off, and he just beats the throw to second. Like, the dude is just electric. And I think that when you were going down and when you're looking at the history of Chicago Cubs, everybody's going to have their favorite. I'm sure if you asked my grandfather, it would be Ernie Banks. If you asked, if you ask my dad, it would probably be, so either Ernie Banks or Fergie Jenkins or maybe even Andre Dawson. If you ask me, it's Ryne Sandberg. And I think that, Sammy Sosa, I have my own opinions about Sammy, but he was still a great Cub. And for me, I do think that PCA, one, has already had the best offensive season for a Cub ever, and I do believe that he's going to go down as the most celebrated Cub. So I'm going to go cold. I don't think he'll be the greatest Cubs player of all time, but I think he's going to be the most widely known, for sure.
2: Mm. Let me ask you this. How quickly until he's the greatest Cub of this century? Because, I mean, I guess if you want to throw Sammy Sosa into that, although a lot of his damage was done in the 90s, you look at the little, what could have been, what looked like it was going to be a dynasty with Jake the Snake, mm-hmm. Jake Arrieta, Chris Bryant, Anthony Rizzo. I'm trying to think who would be the next Cub you would throw into that list. I don't think you'd put Javi Baez in there.
1: Chris Bryant. Yeah, I think you got to throw Baez in there. I mean, Baez had an incredible 4-year run, including that started that year that they won the World Series. But you've got, Chris Bryant, who won an MVP in 2016. You got Anthony Rizzo, who might have been the face of that entire run. And then, I think you also, there's other guys that are out there. Aramis Ramirez is one of them. There's a lot of really well-known Cubs, especially, if you're a Cubs fan, there's a lot of names you start throwing out there. I'll be honest with you, if you're going the century, I'm already putting Pete there. Like, look, the electricity, I know he hasn't won a World Series yet. I understand that part of it, and I get it. And yes, recency bias is a hell of a drug, but look, man, I'm 45 years old. I've been through a lot of really bad Cubs seasons, and I've seen a lot of Derek Cubs Lee? Baseball. Yeah, okay. You got Alfonso Soriano, too. I mean, those are names, for sure. Those are great names in Cubs history. And Moises Alou, just great names. But when it comes to all-time Cubs, and you're talking about just this century, so that's from 2001 and beyond, I would have to put PCA up there. I mean, two straight playoff appearances. He's going to win the MVP this year. The only Cub to ever go 40-40. He's the best defender in all of the game. He's a better defender than any of those names that you just mentioned at his position. I for me, it's already PCA.
2: I know, but think about it. Like, Rizzo and Bryant were the faces of the franchise that broke the drought. It was 109 years, right? So, I mean,
1: and if they never have to buy another beer in this town ever again. They'll walk in. They are heroes forever. All Chicago Cubs fans feel indebted to them. They love them. Anybody who was associated with that 2016, hell, you could bring back Miggy from the 2016 team, and he's not going to have to buy a beer in this town because everybody loves that team. They did something for us that nobody has ever done before. I just think if you have to put it in the scope of just the player, which, by the way, the Packers just got a fumble reverse that. I don't think that was a reversal. I don't think his arm was coming forward. But if you're just talking about the player himself for the Cubs, I just think that PCA is already there, man. The electricity, the way that he plays the game, everything that he does, I just think he's already there.
2: I think, and Monty says in the show chat, if Pete gets the World Series, then he is the greatest this century. But a lot of 2016 guys are ahead of PCA until that.
1: And that's fair.
2: I think Rizzo and Bryant are ahead of him.
1: Yeah, but Rizzo and Bryant never had a season like this.
2: The best individual offensive season, the best individual offensive season in franchise history. How does that stack up against 5-6 all-star seasons with a World Series that broke a 109-year drought?
1: But if you remember 2016, and Monty will remember this, but 2016, that run up until maybe I think game 6 of the NLCS, maybe it was game 5. Anthony Rizzo was atrocious. I mean, he was terrible in those playoffs. Heading into the LCS, I think it was game 5 or game 6 when he started turning around, because he ended up using, I forget his name, Matt Caesar's bat. He switched bats and all of a sudden he just got hot. And he was good in the World Series too. Like he took off in the World Series as well. But for a good chunk, LDS and a vast majority of the LCS, he was terrible. And Chris Bryant was good in that playoff run as well. But I mean, Chris Bryant really only had that year. 2015 and 2016 was it for Chris Bryant. I mean, after that, the back injuries and everything that happened, like, I don't like Monty putting them up there or anybody putting any 2016 Cub ahead of PCA. I completely get it. I'm just looking at this thing as a whole, as to what he's going to be. I mean, he's going to be a Cub for a long time. I mean, they just signed it out, 8 or 10 year extension. I can't remember what it was, for extreme team value. I mean, his Statcast
2: 6 years, $115 million.
1: Yeah, $115 million for 6 years, and Statcast just had his value for this season at $80 million. You're getting another 5 years for, like, it's just the value there and what he is and what I think he's going to continue to be. Now, if you ask me this next year, and let's say he's at, you know, I don't know, 20 home runs, 70 RBIs, and the Cubs are a miserable team, I might say, yeah, you know what? I was wrong. I have to go back. He had a great year, but that's all that it was. I just don't foresee that happening. For me, PCA right now is already ahead of those guys, because those guys, in the grand scheme of things, yes, they won a World Series, and I love them for it. But it's just, I have to take the product as a whole, and the product as a whole right now is, it tells me a PCA is the best Cub of this century.
2: Okay. All righty. 310-840-4910. Fun debate. Definitely a fun debate. He wins the World Series. If they win the World Series and he's World Series MVP, it doesn't have to be World Series MVP, but if he produces anywhere even close to what he's done this season, then I can go ahead. I'll even say that he would be the greatest Cub this century. He would already surpass Bryant, Rizzo, Arrieta, anybody else from the 2016 team if they win the World Series. 310-840-4910.
1: What if they don't, but he still is PCA that we've seen this year? Let's say they only go to the LDS.
2: I think bare minimum. Oh, I think bare minimum they have to get to the NLCS. I think you have to be one of the final four teams.
1: I would say that if they don't get to the LCS, it's because of their pitching, not because of their offense. I mean, you won 90 games this year. Well, is it 90 now? I think it's 90 now. You won 90 games this year with a team with a pitching rotation that is
2: 90 yet.
1: I think Shota Imanaga and Matthew Boyd are the only two pitchers in the starting rotation that are still in the starting rotation from the first game of the season. Like, that is,
2: I just think you need to see him in the biggest moments. And that's, again, bare minimum for me would be NLCS. Just like we had to see Judge in a World Series, when we had to see Judge in the ALCS a couple of times. I think you have to see, and we've had to see Ohtani in the World Series. I think you have to see PCA and at bare minimum the NLCS.
1: See, I hate that argument. I hate the argument of you have to see them. And if they don't get to the World Series and PCA hits, let's say seven playoff games that they play. Let's say it's seven. And he has 5 home runs and he hits 290 and he has 9 or 10 RBIs or more. Like, and he's tearing it up. But they lose because, you know, they score 6 runs a game, but the pitching staff gives up 7. That's not on PCA. Same way it wasn't on Aaron Judge. Same way it wasn't on Shohei Ohtani when he wasn't winning with the Angels. I think the greatness is still there. I don't think you can judge us, especially in baseball, football as well. But I don't think you can judge a player's accomplishments based off of how deep they run in such a team-driven sport.
2: What about Mike Trout?
1: Mike Trout's still one of the greatest center fielders of all time. I think he's... You know, a lot of people
2: think about how much greater he would be, though. Think about how much greater we would view him as. Like, we wouldn't just automatically say, and I know you feel differently, but I wouldn't be automatically saying Ohtani's the greatest of all time. Judge is the best hitter on the planet. Like, if Mike Trout had maybe delivered, if they had even gotten to the playoffs more than once, and he had delivered in the postseason. He had those October moments. I think we would still, even now that his production has dipped at the end of his career, we would still be saying Trout's one of the greatest players of all time because we saw the multiple MVPs. We saw the Hall of Fame worthy war and the numbers he put up, but then we saw him deliver in October too. And that's, again, but some of that is out of his control with how bad the Angels have been. But that's just, maybe it's unfair, but I think that's life.
1: We only saw Barry Bonds in one World Series over 22 years. I mean, granted, in that World Series, he almost hit 500 in those seven games. So, I mean, like, he performed. But I just think even had he never gotten to that World Series, I just don't think that can be something that you could put against. The same reason why I don't put it against Dan Marino, that he never won a Super Bowl, right? Like, he never got back to a Super Bowl after his rookie year. Like, you're never going to see Dan Marino, and you're never going to hear me talk about Dan Marino other than a top five, maybe top
2: but tell
1: six
2: me,
1: or seven quarterback of all time.
2: Tell me the number one reason why Tom Brady's the greatest of all time.
1: The number one reason? Oh, because, for me, it's not about how many he went to as much as it is how many he went to. I mean, you spent half of your career going to Super Bowls. That's insane.
2: I think part of the reason is how many he won. He was 7-3. Think about how many people, and me included, criticized LeBron James as most likely never being able to surpass Michael Jordan as the GOAT because of the under 500 record in the NBA Finals. Tom Brady, 7-3 in 10 Super Bowls.
1: That's you and me. Joe Montana says that Dan Marino is the greatest quarterback to ever play the game. When they asked Joe Montana about it, whether it's him or Tom Brady, he's like, it's neither. It's Dan Marino. He's the greatest thrower of the ball that's ever stepped on a football field, is what Joe Montana said.
2: Well, I'm glad Joe Montana thinks that. Joe Montana was 4-0 in Super Bowls. He should be saying he's the greatest of all time. Forget about Dan Marino.
1: I'm just saying that's where I think it goes. I don't think that championships as much. I mean, look at you. You love Jordan Love. I mean, what's he done in the postseason? You know what I mean? And this isn't me trying to bag on Jordan Love. This is just that same argument here, right? Like, I think Jordan Love is a really good quarterback. But does he have to go to a Super Bowl to be great? No. But he's got to be better than what he's been.
2: Sooner or later, he does.
1: You're talking about.
2: Sooner or later, any quarterback that you want to, like, consider elite, like Dak Prescott. That's why I can't put Dak in the top. I'll never put him in the top five, and I struggle to have him in the top 10. Like, I consistently have Dak Prescott at, like, number 11 or number 12. He's never like won a game single-handedly in the postseason, and he hasn't won many games in the postseason.
1: Dak Prescott isn't in your top 10 right now?
2: No, I always have Dak at, like, number 11 or number 12.
1: Oh, Pat. That is gross.
2: I'm Josh sorry, Allen, but that Mahomes, is gross. Burrow, Lamar Jackson. There's four for you. Jalen Hurts, Super Bowl MVP, played in two Super Bowls. There's five. Jared Goff, I would have in the top 10. I'd have your
1: Jalen
2: guy Caleb
1: Hurts
2: Williams
1: is not
2: in the
1: a
2: top
1: better
2: 10.
1: Quarterback than Dak
2: Matthew Stafford and Brock Purdy, all better than Dak Prescott. Jalen Hurts outperformed Patrick Mahomes in both Super Bowls he's played in. And he's like one of the winningest quarterbacks
1: first of all,
2: this century.
1: I hate that. He outperformed Kansas City's defense in Mahomes because Jalen Hurts was playing on a defense that was out of this world. Those defenses won those Super Bowls.
2: Okay,
1: that
2: well,
1: wasn't
2: no,
1: a that defense, what they did to Patrick Mahomes.
2: And in the other game that they played Mahomes and the Chiefs, they lost 38-35 because their defense sucked in that other one. And he outperformed Mahomes in that game as well. He put up better numbers. He made better throws.
1: Pat, I mean, Dak Prescott has nearly
2: has done nothing in the playoffs. Nothing.
1: I could argue this all night. You are so wrong.
2: Dak Prescott plays at 4 o'clock on a Sunday against an NFC East team. Yeah, he'll put up 300 yards and 3 touchdowns. He's the biggest front running quarterback I've ever seen. When he plays from behind or plays a great defense, especially in the postseason, he is slightly above average. He is not in the top 10. We got to take a break. 310-840-4910. I'll accept Combs' silence as defeat. His defeat. 310-840-4910. We do have some more hot or cold items on the docket, so we'll get to them. We'll get you a scoreboard update on the Falcons and the Packers. We did have a field goal, and we've got one of the two teams right on the edge of the red zone. So stick with us. We're keeping you posted minute by minute. That's producer Brandon Combs. I'm the victor of that latest argument. Pat Boyle. This is BetMGM Tonight on Westwood One Sports.
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I'm Pat Boyle. Phone number to join the show, 310-840-4910. You can call, you can text, 310-840-4910. You can also hit me up on Twitter at PatBoyle44. Chloe Pratt, our social media leader, social media coordinator for the show, put out the clip of me thinking that Brad saying baby seduced by the juice was babysitter spot.

0: juice. That one got me good. That one got me good. He says so much stupid stuff. Sometimes I don't even know what he says. 310-840-4910. All right. Let's get you an update here on Thursday Night Football. The Falcons lead the Packers 10-7. 2 minute warning at Lambeau. Third and one for Atlanta. They run more play action, and this time it works. They're in the red zone with a first down. Michael Penix starting to find his groove now. The Penix God is 12 of 18 for 109 yards with that one interception that I will once again say was not his fault. Jordan Love got off to a hot start. A lot of incompletions since. 8 of 16, 88 yards and a touchdown. Packers were up 7-0. Falcons got a big run from Bijan Robinson that helped them tie the game up. Then they kicked a field goal on their last drive. Packers were about to tie it up. Trey Smack, who I think is phenomenal. He might be the best kicker in the NFL already. That's not going to be a hot take, I think, by the end of the year. You had Henderson. I forget his name off the top of my head. C.J. Henderson. Big C.J. Henderson break through the line of scrimmage and jump up in the air to block the field goal, turning the Packers away from what would have been 3 points. So Atlanta now trying to make it a potential two-possession game here in the final minutes of the first half. The Falcons' offense has looked pretty damn good, and Bijan Robinson's having a hell of a game. He's already got 12 carries for 98 yards and a touchdown in the first half at 17 receiving yards. Excuse me. Now he's got 13 carries for 108 yards and a touchdown. He's over the century mark in the first half. You add his 17 receiving yards. He's got a buck 25 from scrimmage. Holy smokes. Bijan Robinson. He's got more total yards than the Packers' entire offense right now in the first half. So first and goal for the Falcons. We'll continue to keep you posted here as this drive moves along. But, Combs, do you want to continue to, you know, have me win when you try to prove that Dak Prescott's a top 10 quarterback and tell me that he's played well in the playoffs when he hasn't, or do you want to move on to another item, a hot or cold?
1: Pat, how is he not? It drives me nuts when people talk about Dak Prescott like he's not an elite quarterback in this league, because he absolutely 110% is. He's dealt with terrible, terrible defenses. I mean, terrible defenses. I'll give you the two playoff games that they played against San Francisco that he wasn't great at.
0: You'll give me them. Yeah, not only was he not great, I mean, threw up all over himself in those games. I mean, literally, he had the completion percentage was barely above 50%. He threw three interceptions in those two games combined and lost a fumble.
1: Okay, I just said I'll give you those two games. But other than that,
0: thank you.
1: The loss in 2017 to the Packers, they scored 31 points. He was 24 of 38, 302 yards, three touchdowns, an interception. His defense gave up 34. 2019 against the Rams, he was 20 of 32, 266 yards, a touchdown, no interceptions. His defense gives up 30. They lose 30 to 22. The 2024 loss to the Packers, 41 of 60. 403 yards, three touchdowns, two interceptions. His defense gives up 48 points.
0: Yeah, they got destroyed by Jordan Love.
1: This guy has in his playoff career, in seven games, has 1,962 pass yards, which averages 280 per game, 14 touchdowns and seven interceptions. He's completed 65% of his passes in the playoffs. This is not a quarterback problem. This is a defense problem. Like I said, those two games against San Francisco, I'll give you. San Francisco did a good job defending him, as the Atlanta Falcons just scored another touchdown. They're going to
0: Austin Hooper. Austin Hooper touchdown, 16-1.
1: There you go.
2: Touchdown.
1: There you go.
0: Oh, that's fantastic. What a throw that was from Penix. Oh, this guy rocks, man. This guy rocks my socks. Michael Penix. I can't get enough of this kid.
1: Michael Penix rocks my socks, and Dak Prescott isn't a top 10 quarterback in the NFL. What are we doing?
0: Well, hold on. I'm not saying that Penix is a top.
1: Brad says so much dumb stuff you can't keep up. And you're going to say Michael Penix rocks my socks, but Dak Prescott isn't a top 10 quarterback in the NFL? We got to stop with this. Look. I love watching the Cowboys lose. I love watching that fan base in shambles. I love all of that. It's fun. Okay? but you still have to look at it as a whole. And it is not a Dak Prescott problem. It's just not. The numbers don't back you up.
0: You like to throw out the numbers.
1: What are you
0: going to
1: bring up that he's 2-5? Even though wins and losses aren't a quarterback stat?
0: Well, sometimes they are. Sometimes
1: when
0: they are.
1: When you lose 48-32, that is not a quarterback stat.
0: Okay, Combs, are you going to make me go through that 2024 game against the Packers where Dak Prescott was equally in fault as the defense was? Like, when he scores almost all of their points in garbage time and the Packers are playing prevent defense like the entire game, Dak Prescott threw 2 interceptions in that first half, including a pick six that led to the Packers being up 27-0. So yes, when they're down 27-0 and 41-16, and in the fourth quarter, he puts together 2 touchdown drives and 3 drives where they accumulate over 230 yards of offense in just the fourth quarter in a game that they were down by 20 and 30 for most of it. Yes, his numbers are going to look okay. His numbers of 400 yards and 3 touchdowns are going to look good when you consider that 80% of that came in garbage time in a game that he contributed to losing because he threw 2 picks in the first half. And when they're down against San Francisco most of that game and he's trying to throw them back into it because he doesn't play well enough in the first half, yes, he is part of the problem. He dominated Tom Brady and the Buccaneers. That was a phenomenal, flawless game. He played great in that first game against Green Bay back in 2017. He played decent against the Rams in 2019, from what I remember. But like a lot of these games, when you're telling me, oh, well, look at the numbers he's putting up. He's averaging this and he's throwing these many touchdowns. Like a lot of those games, he led to them being down that they then have to just throw in the second half. And they've never really had that great of a run game either. So they've always been reliant on Dak. And what happens? He can't ever actually play an elite game. Not actually never. Because again, Buccaneers, yes. And a couple of those early playoff losses, he wasn't bad. But there have been many games recently, the losses to the Niners, that loss to the Packers, where he is just as much at fault as any poor Cowboys defense that they've had.
1: Pat, this is a quarterback that has completed 67% of his passes throughout his career, damn near 70% of his passes throughout his career. In 141 games, like I said, has damn near gotten to 40,000 yards passing, Pat. 249 touchdowns and 93 interceptions, and you're telling me he's not a top 10 quarterback in this league?
0: He's a very good compiler, and he's a very good regular season quarterback. He's a very good compiler that plays in a dome with perfect weather and plays in the NFC East, which has, for the large part over the last decade, been a mediocre division with mediocre defenses outside of the Eagles. And he's a very good quarterback in the regular season that has had great weapons around him for most of his career and an offense that has a good offensive line with coaches and Mike McCarthy. Say what you will about Mike McCarthy. The guy always has great offenses. And yes, he has put up good numbers, but he's rarely won playoff games, especially as an underdog. He rarely beats good quarterbacks in the playoffs, and he usually struggles when he plays great defenses on the road. So, again, very good quarterback. Like I said, 11th or 12th best in the NFL, and he's going to go down as, again, I mean, he's not going to be a Hall of Famer, but he's going to be a quarterback that puts up great numbers, and you're going to look back at the end of his career, and you're going to say, well, look at how many passing yards, look at how many touchdowns, like you're doing right now. Not a top 10 quarterback. And I don't know if he's ever been.
1: You're out of your mind. This angers me the same way that people say that Brock Purdy right now is not a top 10 quarterback. Like, it's just, it boggles my mind how you can look at a guy and who produces the way that he produces, but has injury issues with everybody else on his team, has, you know, poor defensive play at times. Like, I just don't understand how you look at that. And there's no way, there is no world that you could ever convince me that Dak Prescott is not a top 10 quarterback in this league right now. There's no way.
0: I mean, we're both very much on the same page when it comes to Brock Purdy. I mean, it's a guy that got to the NFC title game in his rookie season as the last draft pick in the draft and then got to the Super Bowl the next year. And you want to talk about oh, well, it's the system. It's the system. Well, you need a quarterback that knows how to perform in that system, and he also knows how to perform in the playoff games. Dak doesn't. Very clear distinction. Okay. 310-840-4910. So Austin Hooper touchdown catch. Falcons lead the Packers 17-7. Green Bay trying to run the two-minute drill. And on their last pass, it looked like they got a first down, and then Tucker Kraft fumbled incomplete. Out of bounds. But on second review, I think they're going to rule it incomplete. And the Packers are going to have to punt. And they are most likely going into the halftime break down by 10. Falcons, baby. Dirty Birds. I told you this season was about to get a shot in the arm. Now it's early. Because we've seen a lot of double-digit blown leads here early on in this season. But the Falcons are in complete control. Up 17-7, getting the ball back in the final minute of the second quarter. We'll get you updated when we come back. Plus, we'll get you updated on some baseball scores. That's producer Brandon Combs. I'm Pat Boyle. This is BetMGM Tonight. Dak Prescott's not a top 10 quarterback on Westwood One Sports.
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0: 610. You can hit me up on Twitter at PapBoyle44. All right, let's get you a couple baseball scores, and then we'll get you updated at halftime at Lambeau Field. Yankees have come back to tie the Rays 4-4 in the bottom of the eighth. It was the last start of the season for Cam Schlittler, who's going to win the Cy Young Award. He's going to start game one on Tuesday at Yankee Stadium against the Red Sox. And didn't pitch all that great, and Yankees had him on a pitch count. Three innings. That's it for Schlittler. One earned run allowed, two walks, five strikeouts. He threw 70 pitches. Finishes his regular season 14-6 with a 1.95 ERA, 239 strikeouts, and a whip of barely over 0.9. Oh, my gosh. That's one of the great Yankees pitching seasons in franchise history, and they've had a lot of them. 27-time world champions. But the Yankees did trail this game 4-0 at one point, and then Austin Wells went deep. George Lombard doubled. Anthony Volpe walked at the bases loaded, and Paul Goldschmidt singled. So game doesn't really – oh, and the Yanks just took the lead. On a two-run bomb from George Lombard. Oh, baby, that kid's going to be playing shortstop in the playoffs, 21 years old. Oh, I can't wait. Get me to Tuesday. So Yankees, again, doesn't really mean much. They're confirmed they're playing the Red Sox in the wild card, but they're beating the Rays, which is always good to see. One that matters a little bit more. Reds lead the Braves 7-6, although, again, Atlanta, I think if they lose tonight, they will be locked into the 3 seed, and they will be playing in the NL wild card on Tuesday. AL West is up for grabs. Astros half game back of the Rangers because the Rangers beat the Mets earlier today. Astros and the A's have just started in Sacramento, first of four games, final four games of the season for Houston. And then the Padres and the Dodgers starting in 20 minutes. Dodgers, I think, have to win out now. Otherwise, the Brewers will have home field advantage throughout the entire postseason. But the Dodgers, at worst, will be the 2 seed. They will have a bye into the NLDS. Padres trying to keep pace now with the Cubbies for that top spot in the wild card. With the Cubs win and the Phillies loss, right now, Padres half game ahead of the Cubs for the 4 seed. Cubs a full game ahead of the Phillies for the 5 seed. So if the Padres can win tonight, they will still be a full game ahead of the Cubs for home field advantage in that wild card series. A couple of final scores that happened earlier. Guardians, a massive 1-0 win over the Red Sox with the lone run coming off of a solo home run in the second inning from Angel Martinez or Angel Martinez. Guardians beat the Red Sox 1-0, and that is massive for Cleveland because in the AL Central, they now have a full game lead on the White Sox. Both teams are playoff bound, but one of them is going to be the 2 seed, and the other is going to be the 6 seed. So that AL Central is going to come down to the final day. And then the Brewers beat the Phillies 5-1. Milwaukee 100 wins. They already bested their franchise record for wins in a season, and now they've gotten 100 victories. And again, that's a tough loss for the Phils, because now they will go into the final 3 days of the season as the 6 seed, which would likely pit them against the Atlanta Braves, that have an NL East first-round matchup in the wild card. All right, halftime at Lambeau Field. Matt LaFleur and the Packers, they've dug themselves a deep hole. They're up 7-0, 17 unanswered since for the Dirty Birds. Falcons up by 10, and the Packers will get the ball to start the third quarter. Michael Penix, 13 of 20, 114 yards, a touchdown, and a pick. How about Bijan Robinson? 15 carries, 111 rushing yards, 128 yards from scrimmage, and a touchdown. Austin Hooper had the touchdown catch at 17-1 for the Falcons. Meanwhile, Jordan Love, 9 of 19, 96 yards and a touchdown. They've got no run game again. 5 carries for 12 yards as a team. We'll get you set for the third quarter when we come back, and Combs and I will go head-to-head on our NFL picks for Week 3. I'm Pat Boyle.
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19: 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And as always, you can hear us on hundreds of local affiliates throughout North America. Open phone lines for the final hour. Anything you want to talk about? We have discussed heavily Pete Crow Armstrong making history today. Seventh ever member of the 40-40 club. He's got 45 bombs. Now he's got 40 stolen bases. Did that in the Cubs win over the Marlins. They've clinched the playoff spot. Pete Crow Armstrong's going to win the NL MVP, and I think he goes one further. I think he takes the Cubs to the World Series. That was my prediction back in March that it was going to be Yankees-Cubs, and now I think it's going to be PCA that leads the Cubbies there and has an otherworldly October to top what has been one of the greatest seasons in Cubs franchise history. We've talked about giving you a bunch of baseball scores, the playoff picture update coming into form a little bit more, the NL wild card, all those three spots still up for grabs. AL Central's up for grabs. AL West is up for grabs. We know the Yankees are going to play the Red Sox in the wild card series, and we know it is likely that the AL Central winner will play the AL West winner will play whoever comes in second out of the AL Central. But over the final 3 days, a lot of jockeying for positions still to account for. So any baseball things you want to weigh in on, 310-840-4910. We'll also continue to get you posted, keep you posted minute by minute of Thursday night football to begin week 3. Big surprise right now. They've just started the third quarter. Falcons lead the Packers 17-7. Green Bay does have the ball, though, and they do have it past midfield on their opening drive of the second half, so they can immediately get this back to a one-score game. But after going up 7-0, it was all dirty birds at Lambeau Field. 17 straight points for Michael Penix and co. in Penix's season debut. But, of course, as is normally the case, Bijan Robinson having a monster game. He's already got over 125 yards from scrimmage. Okay, so again, anything on the table for you? Any other questions, takes, predictions you have for week 3 in the NFL, we'll take them. 310-840-4910. You can also hit me up on Twitter at PapOil44. But as is now becoming custom on Thursday nights here on this show, it'll be me versus producer Brandon Combs in our NFL against the spread challenge. We go through every game on Sunday and we pick which side we are on. As Jordan Love delivers another big strike for a first down. It looked like it was Christian Watson on a gain of at least 20 yards. And the Packer right near the red zone now. Again, they can get a touchdown. This is back to a three-point game. So far through 2 weeks, my record against the spread, I'm 16-13. Combs is one game back at 15-14. And on games that we go head-to-head on, I'm 9-8. Combs 8-9. So just one game separating us. Last week, tough one for me. I went 6-8. Combs picked up some heavy ground by going 8-6 last week. So we've got 14 more games to choose from here on this upcoming Sunday. Combs, without further ado, brother, go ahead and start us off. What's the first game?
2: Yeah, let's start with that game that a lot of people are calling for an upset. Chargers at the Buffalo Bills. The Bills are a 7.5-point favorite. Patty B, where are you going?
19: Yeah, I hate that I like the Bolts in this game. I hate that I do because, trust me, I have eyes. I've seen how terrible Justin Herbert has been the first 2 weeks. I've seen how mediocre the Chargers have been as a whole. And I know that now they're missing a couple of tight ends and David Njoku and Charlie Kohler. And for a Mike McDaniel offense that I think wanted to start using some of that 13 personnel, those heavier sets to be able to run the ball more effectively, now they only have really one effective tight end in Aronde Gadsden, and he's not a great run blocker. So you might see old school Mike McDaniel like he did in Miami. Spread everybody out. Let's try to attack that way with the offense. The offensive line hasn't been very good. And yet, Buffalo, they shredded Houston's defense. Josh Allen did. They destroyed, well, they didn't destroy that, but they were destroying Detroit for a large part of that game, and the Lions made it look close. And yet, man, I got to pick the Chargers here. I mean, 0-2, desperation. I think you just, for a pick like this, this is like, again, if we made this line back in week one, it's probably the Bills -3.5. And yes, what we've seen so far through 2 weeks, the line does have to get adjusted. But I mean, sooner or later, man, I wasn't a big believer in this Chargers team. I picked them to miss the playoffs this year, but I didn't think they would be as bad as they've been so far through 2 weeks. They're desperate. Jim Harbaugh in his time as the 49ers and the Chargers head coach. So two teams on the West Coast. When he's traveled to the East Coast, which they're doing this Sunday, Jim Harbaugh is 16-5 straight up. So do they win the game? I don't know, but I think you're going to get the best effort from the Chargers. I'm still not sold on this Bills defense. I'll take the Chargers here to keep it within a touchdown, and I hate it.
2: Yeah, look, this is one of those games where I've looked at it and I've looked at it and I'm like, man, too many people like the Chargers. It almost feels like it's a trap. And then I look at the numbers and it's almost like Vegas is begging you to take the Bills. So for me, I look at this game and I look at what this Chargers offense has been. And if they don't figure it out this week, if they're not able to put up 21, 24, maybe even 30 points, they're going to lose this game by two scores because the Bills are going to score. This Chargers defense, people are talking about the offense and how bad they've been. This defense has been pretty damn bad too. So I'm gonna go with the Chargers here. I don't love it. I do think that they can stay within 7 points. I think they have to stay within 7 points, if not win the game outright. I think they have to figure this thing out this week. And for Buffalo, maybe it's a letdown game, but maybe it's just that game where everybody here is just like, man, we overthought this. We should have just went with the easy one and went with Buffalo, and myself included. So I'm going to go with the Chargers as well.
19: Okay. All right. So we're both on the Bolts to start. Very good. All right, Combs, I'll tee you up here for this one. It's another 7.5 here. Seattle -7.5 going into Landover, Maryland to take on the Commanders. Marcus Mariota under center for Washington. And it is trending. It is looking like Sam Darnold will play for the Seattle Seahawks. So Sam Darnold could very well be back after he was hurt in the season opener. Seahawks again, favored by 7.5. Combs, who do you like in this one?
2: Yeah, I mean, this, we don't even have to spend that much time on it. It's Seattle. I mean, Marcus Mariota under center for the Commanders. This is a nightmare scenario for Washington. Give me Seattle. Seattle big.
19: Yeah, I mean, Marcus Mariota, he is a serviceable backup quarterback. And if I remember correctly, again, they didn't play a team of caliber of the Seahawks, but I think there was a game where Mariota filled in and the Commanders won by like 20 points. Like, they clobbered the opposition. It was week three last year against the Vegas Raiders. Now, again, that is the Raiders, who last year were one of the worst teams in football. But like, Mariota and the Commanders put up 41 points. They ran the crap out of the ball. Again, this is the Seahawks defense. So I agree, Combs. I don't think it's going to happen. I just like, it wouldn't shock me if this game is close at halftime, maybe even close like through the middle of the third quarter. Dan Quinn knows that his team is 0-2. They're going to be desperate. The defense isn't very good, but, you know, again, maybe Darnold looks a little rusty in his first game back. You know, Jadarian Price is also questionable. So if he ends up not playing a run game of just Emmanuel Wilson and George Halani, I know Emmanuel Wilson had a big game on Sunday after Price got hurt, but still. Yeah, look, I'm looking for reasons to like not just immediately blindly back Seattle, and I can't find many. So yeah, I'm with you here, Combs. Seahawks -7.5.
2: Yeah, I think it's just too obvious. I don't even think it's close at halftime, but maybe you're right. Maybe it is. I just think that the Seahawks roll in this one. Let's go out to Jacksonville. Patriots at the Jaguars. The Jags are a 3-point favorite against New England. What do you like?
19: Well, this one's a toss-up. Absolutely a toss-up. But I'm getting a field goal with New England, and I know that, like, immediately what's the first thing a lot of people are probably thinking of? It's like, okay, Drake May hasn't played really all that well through 2 weeks. Wow, by the way, the Packers went for it on 4th-and-1 and get shut down. I thought that was a first down from when I first saw it on the third down play. It looked like Matthew Golden reached on the sideline and got it. And they didn't. And I don't know what the heck that play call was. That's LaFleur yet again.
2: Points, Matt LaFleur.
19: Yeah, well, yeah, LaFleur being aggressive, over-aggressive. I don't really mind them going for it there. I don't. I hated the play call.
2: When your offense has been struggling the way that you've been struggling, you just got to take the points sometimes, man. And I think that that's another time where you've just got to take the points. I there's a lot of times where I don't mind a guy going for it either. But if your offense has been rolling in the first 2 weeks or even in the first half of this game, I don't mind going for it on 4th and 1 when you're down by 10. When you're down by 10 and your offense has been struggling to move the ball, you take the damn points.
19: Yeah, but you went with a 4th and 1 play action bootleg as if Atlanta isn't preparing for that because you can't run the ball because your run game stinks. You know what? But here, you know what the root of the problem is, though? It's Matt LaFleur being such a stuck-up, stuck-in-his-ways guy. He hates the tush-push. He wanted to ban it, right? Green Bay leading the charge, trying to ban the tush-push. Maybe learn how to freaking run the tush-push, and you would have got a first down there. Learn how to run an effective QB sneak with Jordan Love, which I've seen them do before. Run a quarterback. You needed a half of a yard there. And again, Matt LaFleur trying to get cute, trying to outsmart everybody, going with a play-action bootleg, and Atlanta had it covered. Everybody was covered there. Run a freaking quarterback sneak or learn how to run a freaking tush-push with Tucker Kraft or any of the other tight ends you have on the roster. I mean, it's not that hard. It's not that hard. But because Matt LaFleur hated the tush-push, God forbid he ever gets caught using it, he can't stomach that. Stupid play call. I don't mind him going for it. I thought it was a stupid play call. But yeah, I like the Patriots against the Jaguars here, Combs. Again, I think we have on our mind, we have stuck in our mind a little bit, Drake May on opening night, the 3 picks in the 4th quarter. Trevor Lawrence wasn't very good in that second half against Denver. Once they were able to ratchet up the pressure, Patriots have been very good in pressuring the quarterback so far in through 2 games in the season. So if they're able to get pressure on Trevor Lawrence, I think this is probably a 1-possession game, but I'm catching the 3 with New England. I think these are 2 evenly matched teams, 2 teams that I see borderline making the playoffs this year. I'll go with New England catching the 3 points.
2: Yeah, look, I am not. I'm going to go with the Jacksonville Jaguars. I just don't believe in Drake May. I don't believe in this Patriots team. I think the Jaguars are just better defensively. I think that they probably win this game by somewhere between 5 and 10 points. I do think that they offensively as well. I mean, as crazy as this is to say, especially for me, because I haven't been a believer in the kid, but I think that Trevor Lawrence is just a better quarterback than Drake May is right now. So I will take the Jacksonville Jaguars to cover the 3-point spread. All right. It's your turn to go. My bad.
19: Yes. Yeah, so let me tee you up first here. Correct. All right. Yeah, AFC North clash in the Steel City. Bengals at the Steelers as Bijan Robinson rips off another 40-plus yard run. My God, he's going to go over 200 yards tonight easily. AFC North clash in the Steel City. Bengals at the Steelers. Cincinnati at 2-0 and looking like one of the best teams in football so far. Pittsburgh 1-1 trying to lick their wounds after they got destroyed by the Patriots last week. Bengals only 3.5. Combs, you riding with Houdet and Joe Burrow, or do you think the Steelers and Rodgers keep this one close?
2: Yeah, I think I saw enough from the Pittsburgh Steelers last week. I don't think they're as bad as they played last week, but I haven't been a believer in this team since they hired Mike McCarthy. I thought that that was a terrible hire. I thought it was dumb that they waited so long for Aaron Rodgers to say he was coming back, as opposed to just saying, hey, we're going to move on and we're going to go a different route. Because Aaron Rodgers is not the same Aaron Rodgers as he was before. I don't like Aaron Rodgers, but he was a top 4 quarterback of all time. He's not that anymore. Give me the Bengals. Give me Joe Burrow. I like them more than I like the Steelers and what they've got going on. They will cover the 3.5 on the road in Pittsburgh, which is going to be a huge blow to Pittsburgh Steelers fans.
19: Yeah, we're head-to-head here again. I'm going to ride with the Steelers. Divisional battle, Pittsburgh at home. Defense has played pretty well so far through 2 weeks. I mean, Rodgers and the offense, you know, cost them any chance of being able to win that game yesterday with the turnovers and the constant 3 and outs. I think, and this is also, I'm more so kind of selling at what I think is the peak, early peak of this Cincinnati season. Again, I'm picking the Bengals to win the Super Bowl. And I think they could easily win this game by a field goal, but I'm getting that hook and I'll take it here. I think the defense has played way over their heads in the like, and I think the defense is going to be okay. But the defense has been phenomenal so far. I mean, Dexter Lawrence has been an animal. We had Ross Tucker on. Boye Mafe leads the NFL in pressures. And it's a Pittsburgh offensive line that got eaten alive by pressure last week. Troy Fotanu's got to have a big bounce back game, but I trust McCarthy. I think the Pittsburgh Steelers can run the ball effectively. That will take some pressure off of Rodgers. Special teams going to play a big factor here. I trust Boswell at home. Maybe a couple of big field goals keeps him close in this one. I don't know if I'm, you know, again, it's only 3.5, so I'm taking Pittsburgh. Yeah, it wouldn't shock me if they win the game, but I do think this is a field goal game here. I think this is a classic AFC North battle between two teams that know each other very well, and this one comes down to the wire, so I'll take the Steelers. All right. And now Combs, right. Now you team me up and go first.
2: So now we've got a game that I think is going to be a lot closer than what people think. Jets at Lions. Lions are a 6.5-point favorite. Where are you headed?
19: I'm going to Detroit. I don't know if this one will be close. I think the Jets are due for a really bad game. They should have won against Green Bay, and they choked that one away. Aaron Glenn continues to not know how to manage the clock, and now he's going up against his former team, going up against his former head coach, Dan Campbell. So again, you can make the argument that Aaron Glenn will have the tools to be able to slow down Jared Goff. Well, you also know that Dan Campbell knows all of Aaron Glenn's defensive schemes and maybe some tricks up his sleeve that he wants to run. So I always hate when people say, this coach knows what the other coach wants to do. Yeah, both coaches know what each coach wants to do. I mean, Aaron Glenn wasn't there when Drew Petzing was the offense coordinator. So I expect Detroit back at home off the mini bye. Defense was terrible. We know the defense is terrible, but they've been able to get a little bit healthy here. And basically it's just Brian Branch and Kirby Joseph. Avante Maddox is out for the season as well. So yes, the secondary is still suspect, but I don't think Geno Smith is going to be able to take advantage of it. Lions at home where Goff can cook. This offense will operate. I think they'll run the ball effectively. I'll take the Lions here to win it by at least a touchdown.
2: Yeah, look, the Lions have put up 30 points in each of their first two games. Offensively, they have looked pretty good. But then again, I also put it on the fact that they're playing the Saints and they're playing the Buffalo Bills. Buffalo Bills defense, not the greatest. And the Saints defense, not the greatest. The Jets defense through 2 weeks, number one in the NFL. They've allowed 197 yards per game in total offense. This defense looks legit. I think they are legit. I think not only do they cover the 6.5, I will take them plus the 6.5. I think they have a chance to win this game outright. I think the Jets can beat the Lions.
19: Wow.
2: Yeah.
19: You think the Jets win the game?
2: Yeah, look, I look at this defense and I believe in it. I see what a lot of people are seeing. I see Aaron Glenn doing really good things. They've got some playmakers on the defensive side of the ball. And I just don't think that the Lions offense has been all that it has been through the first 2 weeks. I think they've played some really bad defenses. They've gotten into some shootouts, but I don't think they're going to be able to do that against the Jets. I think even if they do win this game, if the Lions do win this game, it's probably by a field goal.
19: Well, hopefully, yeah, Aaron Glenn has done a lot of good things. Yes, clock management, not one of them. So hopefully you don't have to rely on him on a clock situation and two-minute drills in this game. They played the Titans in week one, who looked god-awful, and then they played the Packers in a rain-soaked game at MetLife Stadium. So I think this defense is due for some regression coming up on Sunday, and I think they're going to get a spoonful of it against the Lions. All right, Combs, you go first here on this one now. Texans and the Colts. Oh, this game reeks of desperation. 2-0-2 squads in the AFC South. Loser will have a minuscule chance to make the playoffs, although the Texans did make the playoffs after an 0-3 start last year. I don't know if they can afford another one. Texans are a 1.5-point favorite. This is almost a pick 'em. Yes, this could end a 1-point game. But either way, Combs, what are you taking?
2: Yeah, I'm going to go with the Colts here. I'm going to go with the home team. Both of these teams have struggled through the first 2 weeks, but this game being in Indy, it's hard for me to give up points when these two teams are so are so evenly matched through the first 2 weeks. You do have the better quarterback in Houston. You've probably got a much better defense in Houston as well. But I think that Indy being able to play at home, I do like, you know, what you're seeing as I watch the Atlanta Falcons just scored another touchdown. They're about to go up 24-7 with 3:38 to go in the third quarter. Unfreaking believable.
18: Yep. Brian Robinson.
2: No,
18: touchdown run. 24 unanswered points.
2: Yeah.
18: That's the saddest Tecmo Bowl we've ever heard played by Lee.
2: Lee's playing it so low. He's just like, I don't want to play. I look at this Colts team and I think that they are desperate and they're at home. I think that they can keep this game close. They might lose it, but I do think that this is a game that's decided by 3 points or less.
18: Okay. Well, I mean, if it's decided by 2 points, you're a loser. And the Texans win. If it's 2 points,
2: it's decided by 2 points. What's the spread right now?
18: You have it listed at 1.5. We can double check all the spreads as of this very moment.
2: No, it's fine. We can go 1.5.
18: Well, hold on. I want to make sure you're getting a fair shake. It's 1.5 right now on BetMGM.
2: Okay. All right. I like the 1.5. Give me the Colts.
18: Okay. All right. Very good. So you go first now, right? Why do I keep screwing up the order?
2: You go.
18: You're right. I didn't go. Give me the Texans. We're head-to-head again. I think this is the fourth straight game. We're head-to-head. Give me Houston. I believe in that defense. Yep, I said 85 Bears. They haven't looked like it just yet. But this is a game for me where I'm just going to revert to how I viewed these teams going into the season, where I thought the Colts would be an unmitigated disaster. They looked like that in week one. They played the Chiefs incredibly tough on Sunday night. I got to give them credit. But I think this Texans defense is going to cause a litany of issues for Daniel Jones on Sunday. Can the Texans stop Jonathan Taylor? I believe they will at least make him look human, and then Daniel Jones will turn the football over two or three times. Again, still got question marks about C.J. Stroud, but Indy can't stop the run. David Montgomery will eat. Even if Nico Collins doesn't play, Houston's defense will win them this football game. Give me the Texans.
2: All right. Chiefs, a 10.5-point favorite at the Dolphins. Last one before we go to break. Which one are you taking?
18: I hate that I'm taking the Dolphins here, but like sooner or later they have to play a somewhat competitive game of football, right? Unless they're the worst team of all time and they're just going to get blown out again. I mean, they've lost by at least 14 points in both games so far. I really don't have any rhyme or reason other than that, you know, like we've seen the Chiefs play some damn good football games. We saw them play a hell of a game against Denver. They did show some flaws against Indianapolis. So we saw Jonathan Taylor run all over them. Can Devon Achane at least just run for a couple of chunk plays? Like, can Miami get to like 14 points in this game? Can they get to 17? That'll probably be enough for a cover. So yeah, Chiefs going to Miami. Not that I'm saying this is a trap game, but I'm just like, can the Dolphins play one competitive game of football? Maybe I'll hate myself for making this pick come Monday, but I'll take the Dolphins here to keep it within 10.
2: Yeah, I thought about taking the Dolphins here, but then I just slapped myself because I'm just not going to overthink it. I'm going to take the Kansas City Chiefs. The Dolphins are terrible. The Dolphins suck. And Patrick Mahomes and the Chiefs, even if they were an 0-2 team, even if they had lost the first two games, I'm taking the Chiefs minus 10.5 because it's Patrick Mahomes and this is the Dolphins team that is just, I mean, atrocious. You and Monty could beat them by 10.5 points. 3-11.
18: I don't know about that, but okay. Wow, so Combs, we were on the Chargers and the Seahawks together, and since then, 5 straight head-to-head picks, and I feel like we got some more coming, baby. We'll finish off the 1 o'clock slate, hit the 4 o'clock slate as well when we come back. Falcons leading the Packers right now, 24-7. Jordan Love and Green Bay, they got to dig deep. We'll get you an update when we come back. 310-840-4910. That's producer Brandon Combs. I'm Pat Boyle. 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

0: From kickoff to the final whistle, BetMGM Tonight is back now.
1: On third and short, the handoff over the left side, a hesitation, and a burst into the end zone. Brian Robinson with a rushing touchdown to cap another monster drive for the Atlanta Falcons, who lead it 23-7.
2: Welcome on back. You heard that correctly. Kevin Kugler, Westwood One Sports, with the Brian Robinson touchdown run. The extra point was good. 24-7. Falcons pounding the Packers at Lambeau Field, and Green Bay just punted it away at midfield on a 4th and 11, which then turned into a 4th and 16 because of delay of game. Boy, the Packers look brutal. Welcome on back, by the way. BetMGM Tonight, Westwood One Sports. I'm Pat Boyle. Phone number to join the show, 310-840-4910. Jordan Love's having a rough night. Offensive line, again, having a rough night. He's just not on the same page with his receivers. Can't get on the same page. I mean, he's played terrible. As somebody that picked him to win the MVP, he has played terrible. And Bijan Robinson is having another career night. Michael Penix has gotten better as this game has gone on. And in his season debut, the 0-2 Falcons look like they're surely going to get their first win of the season. And Green Bay in danger of dropping to 1-2. With some key games coming up for them. At Tampa Bay, versus the Bears, versus the Cowboys, at the Lions. Those next 4 weeks. Oh, baby, those are very tough tests. Very tough tests. Winnable games. But very tough tests. Green Bay's going to need a miracle to come back in this one. We'll continue to keep you posted with our analysis and what's going on, but we've got to finish off these slate of games for Sunday. Combs and I, producer Brandon Combs, going head-to-head on our NFL picks against the spread. All right, let's pick back up where we left off here, Combs. Panthers going up against the Cleveland Browns in Cleveland. Brownies off of that big win against the Bucs, getting on the board. Deshaun Watson played okay. Meanwhile, the Panthers, they got their first win of the season as well after they gave up 59 to your Chicago Bears. They bounced back and blew out the Falcons 34-3. Bryce Young looking pretty damn good right now. Panthers 2.5-point favorites on the road. Combs, you riding with the road favorite? Do you think the home dog and the dog pound is going to be barking?
3: Yeah, it's Deshaun Watson playing at home for the first time this season. I think Deshaun Watson's going to see ghosts, and I think the Carolina Panthers are every bit as good as they've looked in the first 2 weeks, even though they gave up 59 points in week one. I think this offense is rolling. I think Bryce Young is the real deal. I think Bryce Young is good, which is why I

0: picked them to win the division last year, and I didn't pick them to win the division this year. I picked the Saints, but this team is really damn good, and I think that they are on pace to probably end up winning 10 or 11 games, and I might be wrong about who wins this division. I think the Panthers are really good. I don't think the Browns are good at all. I think Deshaun Watson's going to struggle in front of the home crowd, especially if he throws an interception early, has a couple of incompletions early, or doesn't look good on the first couple of drives. That crowd is going to boo him quick, and they're going to start chanting for Shedeur Sanders. So give me the Carolina Panthers to go in. They cover at Cleveland.
1: Yeah, I'm going to go with the Panthers as well. Two teams that can't stop the run. The Browns gave up 126 yards to the Jags. They gave up 137 yards to the Buccaneers. I think that Carolina, Chuba Hubbard's going to be able to run on them. And Bryce Young, I think he'll protect the football. Cleveland, again, this is 2.5. I think Cleveland maybe keeps this within a field goal because I think Quinshon Judkins is going to have one of the biggest games of his life. Because the Panthers, I mean, they've been just as bad as the Browns in terms of stopping the run. So two teams that want to run the football, two teams that can't stop the run, but I think Bryce Young is the equalizer in this game. He's better than Deshaun Watson. Deshaun played okay against the Bucs on Sunday. I think he's going to get right back to playing terribly in his first game at home, and I think the home crowd's going to let him hear it. I don't think this is really – he won't have home support when they're on the field. They're going to – defense is going to be loud, you know, when Carolina's on the field, but I think Deshaun Watson plays terribly. I think we're having a discussion about whether it's going to be Shedeur Sanders or not in week four. Give me the Panthers to win. Although, again, I think Cleveland will run the ball well enough to keep this one close. I'll take the Panthers. We only need a field goal. Give me Carolina.
0: All right. Titans at the Giants at the Meadowlands. Giants are a 2.5-point favorite without Jackson Dart. Where are you going, and why are you being a homer?
1: I'm not being a homer. I'm taking the Titans. I think the Giants lose the football game. It's not because of Jameis Winston. I don't think he's going to play as terribly as he did on Monday night. That being said, I'm not confident Andrew Thomas is going to play. He did not practice today. Again, he's a guy that's been hurt many times. If they're missing him, the offensive line takes a massive hit. Brian Burns, almost certainly not going to play. Best pass rusher, guy that had 16 sacks from a year ago. That's a massive hit. The secondary stinks. I can already see Brian Daboll and the Tennessee Titans getting their first win of the season. And so I'm just not confident. Jameis will probably play a little bit better, but the Giants secondary is awful and they've struggled to stop the run as well. This is the desperation win for the Titans to get them on the board. I hope I'm wrong, but give me Tennessee.
0: Wow. I really thought you were going to go with the Giants, and we were not going to be head to head because I am.
1: I told
0: going
1: you the season's
0: the
1: over, Combs.
0: There is something about a football team when they go through something like this and you lose a guy for at least a week, maybe 2 weeks, where they rally around one another and they just play out of their minds. And I think that this week, that's what you're going to get. I think you're going to get a rallying cry. They're at home. They're in front of the home fans. And the Titans just aren't that good. I mean, they're just not. The progression that we saw from Cam Ward last year, haven't seen it this year. And I don't think that that's going to change against the Giants defense. I like the Giants at home. I will lay the 2.5 points against a bad Titans team, even without Jackson Dart. It's probably the only time I'm going to lay points with the Giants this year without Jackson Dart.
1: Okay. All right. Let's get to another team that's desperate, and that's the Tampa Bay Buccaneers, 0-2. But at home, where it's not going to be a hurricane-like conditions, 87 degrees and partly sunny, against the 2-0 Vikings with Kyler Murray back in the fold. The Vikings just a 1.5-point favorite. Combs, who are you taking here?
0: This Buccaneers defense just struggled against Deshaun Watson. And now you're going to get a motivated Kyler Murray coming back off injury, getting his first start in a Vikings uniform. Well, second start, technically. He played, three downs before he got hurt in the first game. I like Kyler Murray. I like the Minnesota Vikings. I think KOC schemes some stuff up. I think that the mobility of Kyler Murray is going to be a problem for this Buccaneers defense. And again, they struggled with Deshaun Watson last week. They're going to struggle with Kyler Murray. The Minnesota Vikings win this game.
1: Head-to-head again. Baker at home as a dog. Needing a win, give me Tampa Bay. I know the issues about the defense. And again, I'm expecting their best effort. Maybe they can get a turnover. Maybe special teams plays well. This is the kind of game that I'm expecting, that I'm hoping for, right? I mean, I'm taking Tampa Bay. So, yes, I can't look at the defense on paper through two games and think that all of a sudden they're going to produce a lockdown performance as Michael Penix just hit Drake London for what looks like it might be an 80-yard touchdown. Oh, my gosh. Inside the 15.
0: How slow is Drake London? Oh, my God.
1: I mean, he's not lightning fast, but what the hell kind of breakdown was that on defense from Green Bay? He was wide-ass open. Wide-ass open. I don't know if this was cover two and just the safety didn't get over fast enough. I don't know. Looks whoever like that was, number two for Green Bay. Lee, who is that? Is that Keyshawn Nixon or is that Brandon Cisse that just got absolutely burnt toast?
0: It does look like he went to a spot.
2: That was the rookie.
0: It does not look like he was playing, man. Yeah,
1: Brandon Cisse.
2: Rookie getting burned.
0: See, I think it was a cover, too. I think the safety blew the coverage. Because the way he goes, like, he doesn't even look. Like, he's not playing man coverage. He goes to a spot in almost a cover two form. I think that's probably more on the safety than it is on Cisse. Good job for him getting back, though, because, I mean, he was easily 10 yards behind Drake London when Drake London caught that ball, and he caught him.
1: Mm. Okay. Yeah. And you got an injured Packer going to the locker room. And
2: yeah,
1: it's Edrin
2: Cooper.
1: Cooper.
2: And that's not concussion.
1: Good. That's not good. Things going from bad to worse for the Green Bay Packers. Falcons, I mean, even if they get a field goal here, at worst, they make it a 20-point game. Okay. So just to finish off the point, Baker at home, and I'm not expecting the Buccaneers defense to produce a lockdown performance, but I'm expecting them to play well enough. And I love the weapons that Baker has. I think he'll be able to pick apart the Brian Flores blitz. Baker's usually been pretty damn good over the years when you blitz him. So give me the Buccaneers. I'm going to side with the desperate team here.
0: All right. Cardinals at 49ers. The 49ers are an 8.5-point favorite against Arizona. Where are you heading with this one?
1: 49ers. I think a big performance coming from Christian McCaffrey. Arizona cannot stop the run. Give me CMC to have a big day against this Arizona front. And look, again, I like Arizona's offense, but they're on the road here. And I think Jacoby Brissett is bound to make some mistakes. So I think the Niners, they've been a wagon so far. I'm not expecting this to be a trap game for any of any sense for them. Give me the Niners to cover.
0: Yeah, look, a divisional game, 8.5 points. I can't give that up. There's no way. I'm going to take the 8.5 points with Arizona. I think that they find a way to cover in this game. I think you're right. I think it's a big game from CMC. But I do think that the Cardinals can score some points. Niners dealing with a couple of injuries on the defensive side of the ball. So I do like the Arizona Cardinals plus 8.5 against the San Francisco 49ers.
1: Okay. All right, Combs, let's hit one more, and then we'll come back and finish these games off on Sunday. Rio de Janeiro in Brazil, the site for the Ravens and the Cowboys, the highest total on the board, if I'm not mistaken, for week three, with a total of 53 right now, and a field that is questionable conditions. Ravens, 3.5-point favorites against the Dallas Cowboys. Combs, who are you going with here?
0: Questionable conditions, to say the least. I mean, this is going to be a dogfight, I believe. I'm going to go ahead and I'm going to take a top 10 quarterback in this league, and I'm going to take Dak Prescott and the Dallas Cowboys and this offense to figure it out. I think that they win this game, and I think that they cover the 3.5. I think that they are going to win this game outright. What I saw from Baltimore last week was a trap game. I think you come into this game against Rio coming off of that loss, you got to travel. I just don't think it's good. I think there's a spot where the Ravens lose two in a row before they get right next week.
1: I would love for Zay Flowers to, I would love to know if Zay Flowers is going to play or not. He did not practice again.
0: He's traveling.
1: In practice. He is traveling. Yeah. So that's good news. Yeah, I'm going to take the Ravens. The Cowboys defense can't stop the run. They've been getting gashed. Ravens, I don't think it'll be another letdown game for them. I think this is the game they do bounce back. I just don't think the Cowboys are capable of winning this game or keeping it close. I think the Ravens win this by double digits. So, Combs, you and I very much head-to-head there. All right, we'll come back. We'll finish up. Raiders and the Saints. Can Kirk Cousins in Vegas get the 3-0? And then we'll break down Sunday Night Football. Rams and the Broncos. Looks like Puka Nacua trending towards not playing. Who do you have in that game? A potential Super Bowl preview. Falcons kick the field goal. They lead it 27-7. It's now or never for Green Bay on the comeback trail. We'll keep you posted on Thursday Night Football and finish up when we return. That's producer Brandon Combs. I'm Pat Boyle, 310-840-4910. For any last phone calls, this is BetMGM Tonight on Westwood One Sports.
2: Chargers, Texans, Bucks, and Colts are among playoff hopefuls with the dreaded 0-2 start. Can any of those teams turn it around and beat the odds to make the postseason? 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
1: All right, welcome on back. BetMGM tonight, Westwood One Sports. I'm Pat Boyle. Last chance to get in on the phones, 310-840-4910. The Green Bay Packers just converted on a fourth down, but they are down 27-7. There's already been three drops on this drive, two from Tucker Kraft. Jordan Love hasn't had a good game. His receivers are not helping him out whatsoever in these last couple of drives here. And Lee DeLapp in our Westwood One studios let me know that the broadcast crew right now on Amazon talking about the running back position. Josh Jacobs, six game. If it is a six-game suspension and these first three games are included, that still might not. They need to bring in a running back. They have a negative run game. Nine carries for 22 yards as a team. Marshawn Lloyd's their leading rusher with 11 yards. They can't run the football. And when you're this predictable and you've got a shoddy offensive line, look, I know I'm going to hear it from Combs and Brad and Monty, you know, the Bears fans, and I picked Jordan Love to win the MVP. There's not much he can do in this offense when he has a terrible offensive line and zero run game. So Packers are getting crushed by 20. This is a big night for Penix, the Dirty Birds, and the ATL, who look like they're going to get their first win of the season and get their season back on track. All right, Combs and I have to finish up our head-to-head against this. We have to finish off our against the spread picks. We got two games left, Raiders and the Saints, and then Rams and the Broncos. Combs, Saints, more than a field goal favorite at home against the 2-0 Raiders. Can Kirk Cousins in Las Vegas do it again as dogs? Or do you think New Orleans in their home opener wins by at least four? Who do you take?
0: I'm going to take the Saints and Tyler Shuck. I think this team is going to win the South. I picked them at the beginning of the year. I like this Saints offense. Now he plays it loud. Two goals in the Packers. But yeah, no, I like Tyler Shuck and I like the Saints. I think that this offense is good. I think the Raiders have been playing a little bit above board. You're going to go into New Orleans, which is a tough place to play. And I think that the Saints defense is going to pick off Kirk Cousins maybe twice, maybe more than twice. But I think that Kirk Cousins is going to have a rough game and the Saints get this one done. They win by a touchdown or more.
1: We are short on time. I will just say that Raiders offensive line has been damn good. The defense has been pretty good as well. Max Crosby is a one-man wrecking crew still. So I'll take the Raiders here. I'm not surprised. Mm-hmm. I'm surprised the Saints are favored by more than a field goal. Give me the Raiders.
0: Yeah. And then final game, Rams 2.5-point favorites at Denver. God, that's a slap in the face to the Broncos. Where are you going?
1: Yeah, Broncos. Home dog by nearly a field goal. Puka Nacua likely to not play. Put Pat Surtain on Devontae Adams. And good luck to the Rams on being able to score points. I think this Broncos defense is still legit. I'm long in that rearview mirror is that week one game against the Chiefs. I think the Broncos win this one.
0: Yeah, that week one game was the aberration. I think that the Broncos are really good. They're at home. I don't think that the Rams are as good as people think. And I will take the Broncos plus 2.5 points at home.
1: Combs, it's aberration. I think you're thinking of aberration as a ghost.
0: I think it's a ghost too, because it's in the past. Can't see it anymore.
1: Yes, I do think it would be an aberration.
0: Look, it's the babysitter splatter juice.
1: That's right. Okay, we've got a loaded Football Friday for you tomorrow. Brad and I will react to what is likely going to be a big Falcons win and Green Bay searching for plenty of answers. Matt LaFleur's seat just got much, much hotter. Don't put it out of the realm of possibilities that he could get fired before this season ends if this thing gets off the tracks. I know they got problems with the run game, with the offensive line. They got to clean it up, though. So with that being said, Josh Graham's up next on Westwood One Sports Night. Thanks to our entire crew, Lee DeLapp in the Westwood One Studios. He's a Packers fan, if you couldn't tell. Thanks to my co-host, Brad Evans. Thanks to producer, Brandon Combs. Thanks to VP, Michael Montgomery. Thanks to Chloe Pratt, Max Sheedy, and Zach Kroll. I'm Pat Boyle. We'll see you tomorrow, 6 p.m. Eastern, for a Football Friday. I'm Ben.
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0: Atlanta set up inside the 5-yard line to put this game away. This is the beauty of the NFL. Each and every week we see results such as this one. If you're still alive in your survivor pool, cheers to you, because so many are not, and it's because of games such as this. We'll certainly keep you posted on the happenings here. In fact, let's just see. Second and one, 3:45 to go in the fourth quarter. Whether or not Atlanta just plunges this one in from the goal line. Bijan Robinson getting inside the five. Atlanta has it first and goal. They're going to win this football game. So let's just get to the takeaways here. You better learn to start loving these Atlanta Falcons, or at least liking to watch them play, because tonight is the first of three straight primetime games that the Falcons have. They're at Lambeau Field tonight. They're at the New Orleans Saints on Monday Night Football next week, and then they host the Baltimore Ravens for Sunday Night Football. So expect a lot of complaining about having to watch the Atlanta Falcons. It's fair to wonder how something like this happens. There are teams that go a full decade without appearing on Sunday Night Football, without getting this many primetime slots in a given season. So Atlanta being there three straight weeks, it's a choice. And since Westwood One Sports is the home of the NFL's primetime games, consider this show an Atlanta Falcons show, at least for the next little bit. So rise up, or whatever they say. While it's easy to make the Packers the headline tonight, the Falcons showed a lot of promise that deserves recognition. Pound for pound, Bijan Robinson is one of the best players of the entire sport. Bijan Robinson scoring the touchdown to put the game away and put Atlanta past 30 points tonight, but he really got the engine started early on in this game. You're talking about the Falcons rushing in the neighborhood of 250 yards tonight. And shout out to the unrelated Brian Robinson, who is the perfect back to accent Bijan, to spell him from time to time. Because here was Bijan Robinson finding the end zone courtesy of our friend Kevin Kugler on the call.
1: On third and short, the handoff over the left side, a hesitation, and a burst into the end zone. Brian Robinson with a rushing touchdown to cap another monster drive for the Atlanta Falcons, who lead it 23-7.
0: And then Bijan Robinson plunged one in later. So Bijan, Brian Robinson, finding the end zone at Lambeau Field. The crowd often booing tonight as a result. This won't get nearly the headlines it should, but Michael Penix Jr. settled in nicely after he threw that interception on the first drive. If you remove that interception, you're talking about 18 of 24, 256 yards passing. He had a touchdown pass as well in this game. That's what you need. While Cooper Rush and Tua are both on the shelf, neither player dressed tonight. Kevin Stefanski, Tommy Rees did a nice job of designing plays to get Drake London open and to make Michael Penix comfortable. Defensively, Atlanta should be getting A.J. Terrell back. James Pierce Jr., he returns in a month. You better learn to love watching these Atlanta Falcons, because they're on primetime the next few weeks, and there's a chance you might see the Falcons hosting a playoff game in January. Can you really rule it out? The first 2 weeks, nobody looked worse than they did. They didn't have one red zone snap on offense prior to tonight, and then they go on the road to Green Bay, score more than 30 points, exceed the 30-point mark. The NFC South is completely up for grabs. Who was the betting favorite going into the year? Tampa. They're 0-2, just like Atlanta started. The Carolina Panthers, the New Orleans Saints, They're both sitting at 1-1. The Saints, they're one play away from being 0-2. The Panthers, let's not forget, allowed 59 points in week one to the Chicago Bears. So how many wins does it take to win the NFC South? 9's probably the right answer. And none of these teams look like 10-win squads. So you can't really rule out anybody at this point, and that includes the Atlanta Falcons. So, yes, we understand how the news cycle works, and Green Bay is going to be the headline focus all across the country and on shows such as this one. But we want to give credit to a team that played really well tonight, that nobody was really giving a shot to look good tonight. And it's good to see Michael Penix out there and healthy and playing well, and the Atlanta Falcons getting their first win of the season. Denton Day is the producer of this program. We've got a dejected Oliver Popular, who is a Green Bay Packers fan. He would disagree with the notion that it's nice to see the Atlanta Falcons getting their first win tonight. To help cheer Oliver up, we have an earlier appearance by our guy, B-Dot, who's going to join us. The most entertaining guest in sports talk joins us in about 10 minutes or so. But before we get to him, here's a question we're asking tonight. Jalen Brunson is going to be hosting Saturday Night Live in a couple of days. And when this happens, it's not just a big occurrence for Knick fans. This should be a big occurrence for sports fans everywhere. The question we're asking is, what athlete would you most like to see on that stage after Jalen Brunson tonight? Or which athlete do you think gets that invite next? 310-840-4910 is the number if you want to chime in. It's incredibly rare for athletes to host the show. Denton Day, you are a fellow SNL fan. I like the show. I've loved it pretty much my entire life. This decade, D-Day, there have been 127 episodes of Saturday Night Live. Only two of those 127 were hosted by athletes. How many do you think you could name? Could you get both of them?
2: Yes, Travis Kelce and Peyton Manning.
0: Actually, Peyton Manning last hosted late last decade. J.J. Watt hosted a month before the world fell apart in February of 2020. I don't remember anything about that at all, but J.J. Watt hosted, and Travis Kelce did 3.5 years ago. And the part that's crazy about the Travis Kelce episode, that was before he started dating Taylor Swift.
2: Yeah, his brother was in the crowd for a hilarious joke in his monologue. That's what I remember about that one. J.J. Watt was right before John Mulaney, who was promoting the month of March, which I always thought was funny, and then the world fell apart like 6 days later.
0: Yeah, it's kind of crazy when you go through the list of SNL athlete hosts. For example, LeBron. Did you know LeBron's only done it once, and it was 19 years ago? He was 22 years old. It was 2007. So Brunson gets the nod as the host of the season premiere of SNL. It's a big deal, especially coming off the Knicks title. In fact, they just dropped a trailer today. Here was part of the tease for Jalen Brunson hosting Saturday Night Live this week.
3: Hello, Ben.
4: Jalen, what's up, man?
3: How you doing?
4: Oh, my God. I'm so happy you're here, dude.
3: Appreciate it, man.
4: Is that the
3: Bikini City? Yeah, I got it after we won the NBA Finals.
4: Yeah. Speaking of, I was going to ask, do you mind signing my lower back so I can get it tattooed?
3: What?
4: Nothing. What were you saying about the key?
3: There's only one door I want this key to unlock. Saturday Night Live. Here we go.
0: I need D-Day to help me out in terms of figuring out what cameos we get in this episode, because you're going to get them, special cameos. Over under 3.5 New York Knicks basketball players that appear in this episode.
2: Definitely over. You got to have Josh Hart in there, so that's an easy one.
0: Both the Villanova
2: Kat
0: boys.
2: That's
0: you
2: an
0: have
2: easy one.
0: Bridges too, right?
2: Bridges for a cameo, not a speaking part, though. I think Hart speaks. I think Kat speaks. And then you got to have a non-speaking part for OG Anunoby. So
0: wow.
2: Four.
0: Jose Alvarado, New York folk legend.
2: You throw him in a. They're gonna slam them all in the monologue.
0: Right. So I guess over under lines read Do over 3.5 Knicks get lines?
2: No, I'll say under that, but I think lines will appear. This is so niche, and you'll never be able to cash this bet. Like, even the Poly Markets and Cal Sheets won't give it to you. I'll say over under Knicks lines on 3 separate cue cards.
0: You know, everybody that's been on Celebrity Row is Dolan recruiting, or is it all Lorne Michaels in terms of who's showing up for this episode? It's just as much a lock that Tracy Morgan and Ben Stiller are there. You would think that you got those two. But what about Anne Hathaway? She's got movies to promote. We can have her show up. Chalamet? Sandman? Adam Sandler? Do you bring Sandman back for this? Mariska from SVU? Taylor Swift? I don't know. Just throwing it out there. And there are a lot of folks, you know, that have been out on SNL the last few years. I've always viewed SNL like a sports team, that it has its, when you lose a lot of talent, it takes time to develop talent. And there were a couple years where they were kind of figuring out the roster, but if you haven't seen it in a while, the cast has gotten really good. Ashley Padilla and Marcelo Hernandez, they're fantastic. You got Colin Jost to Michael Che as the mainstays. It's like a sports team. It takes some time. So the question again, who's the next athlete to host SNL? Who's the next one that gets it beyond Jalen Brunson this weekend? Like, you'd think it's about time for one of these star quarterbacks to get the invite. Maybe Patrick Mahomes if he wins a 4th Super Bowl. Joe Burrow, Lamar Jackson, Josh Allen, if they get their first championship, maybe it's one of those guys. It's kind of crazy that neither Steph nor KD have done it. Maybe Victor gets it if he wins the title. But the answer is obvious here, right? Like, who's the next athlete to get the invitation? Caitlin Clark. How's that not already happened? Like, that might happen by the end of this season.
2: I mean, she's been on before, though.
0: Yeah, but hosting the show.
2: Yeah, she didn't host, but she was a big part of a Weekend Update bit years ago when she was at her peak.
0: Dunking on Michael Che. And she was funny. Thought she delivered those things well. So we're going to lock that one in, saying that she's the next athlete to host SNL. But we'll see. Very excited. And we have a lot of football to be talking about. A game that's going down the stretch here. Atlanta is going to beat the Green Bay Packers. It's 35-14. It's just arithmetic of what the final count ends up being. Oliver is pretty bummed out by the proceedings right now. 310-840-4910. You could just call Oliver and let him know it's okay and it's not his fault if you like. The most entertaining guest in sports talks, our friend BDOT. He's a comedian by trade, so perhaps he could cheer up our guy Oliver. He joins us to play Grammar School next on Westwood One Sports Night. The wait is over. 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

0: Falcons is top of mind tonight, of course. The top headlines across the NFL this week have come from the NFC East. The Washington Commanders being without Jaden Daniels, the New York Giants losing Jackson Dart for the season. With that in mind, we bring in Cowboy Superfan, who doubles as the most entertaining guest in sports talk, B-Dot, to Westwood One Sports Night. Dot, we'll get to our weekly playing of Grammar School momentarily, but given two teams in your team's division are now without their starting quarterbacks right now, how does that affect the way you view your Cowboys outlook?
1: Oh, it doesn't change anything. I'm a little disappointed because I wanted, when we got our face back against the Giants, I wanted to get some of that dart. You dig? Wanted to get a little bit of that. You dig? But he, you know, he got up out of there. We'll see him next season. Didn't like the way they handled business week one. But like I told you, I was very optimistic about my Cowboys. I like the play calling. You cannot predict what plays we're going to. For the past 5 years, we knew what was going to be called from play from down to down. Second down, we're going to run. Third down, we're going to pass. Fourth down, we're going to punt. Now you don't know what the hell the Cowboys are going to do. And I love that about us. I love it. As for, you know, J5 over there in Washington, don't really care about that. We were going to give belt to the Commanders either way, or the Commodores. The Commodores, I like to call them, because they easy. They easy like a Sunday morning. Yeah. The Commodores. You know what? But nevertheless, J5 will be back, and we can put belt to them when we see them again in the next time. But what really upset me, Josh, is this Cowboy fan is in two fantasy football leagues. In one of my fantasy football leagues, J5 was my starting quarterback. In my other fantasy football league, Jackson Dart was my fantasy football quarterback. So look at me.
0: Sunday, the Cowboys will face the Ravens in Brazil. I'd love to know if it bothers you at all to see America's team sent overseas. Did you consider making the trip to Rio?
1: Absolutely, man. Like, going to Brazil is one of my favorites. Like, it's on my to-do list. Like, have you seen the women in Brazil? Have you seen their volleyball team, Josh? Oh, my gosh. I want to go play volleyball with the Brazilians. They're freaking gorgeous over there. Abso-freaking-lutely, I wanted to go. And I hope that the CD and Dak and them boys don't be over there in no brothels and carrying on. And they focused. Locked in. You go to the brothel after you get the win against the Ravens. After you put belt to them Ravens, then you go take your belt off and give work to them Brazilian volleyball players.
0: B-Dot's the most entertaining guest in sports talk. Who's going to deny that?
1: He's Mike.
0: He loves his boys, them boys. Now we get to the reason that Dot's here, because it's an educational segment. We call it Grammar School. Dot and I have been doing this for a long, long time where, you know, I'm a pasty white guy that's just not in the know sometimes. And I'm around a ton of athletes, and, you know, there's an urban vernacular that's used in sports that, you know, some people might be unfamiliar with, and we want to teach people what some of these words might mean, and generally it leads, the way that people learn is through my embarrassment. So how does this work, B-Dot?
1: Oh, it's very simple. Over the years, I've given you three words or phrases of the urban demographic, and you have to get two out of three correct to get a satisfactory grade. For those that have been listening to you here on Westwood One Sports, you know that sometimes you may have my good brother, Linnell Willingham, in here. And, you know, Linnell, he's always like, yo, I need to see implication. Like, I need to see him apply these. I need to see the application of the usage of the terms, Dot, to be sure that Josh is learning. And I say, you know what, Linnell? You know what, L-Dub? You're right. Because as you said at the beginning of this, Josh, we've been playing this game for a very long time. We may have done 1,000 words. Seriously. So now we have to see if you can put them in sentences,
0: as we
1: did last week.
0: I do have one lifeline. I do have one lifeline. It's Denton Day. Let's get it started. What's the first word?
1: Grits. G-R-I-T-S. Not to be confused with Big Grits. Rest in peace to the big homie, Eric Montross. Carolina legend. Do your Googles. Mm-hmm. But this is Grits. G-R-I-T-S. Grits in the urban demographic. What is grits? No, how do you use grits in a sentence?
0: Okay, see, I think it's one of two things. It means that something's really good or something's really bad. It's one or the other. Like saying that the Carolina Panthers were grits against the Falcons, who we watched tonight on Sunday, that could be the case, or it could be the Panthers the week before that giving up 59 points. They were grits in a bad way. I think we like grits. So I'm going to say grits means something is good. Like it's a positive thing. So I will say that, let me think of a good example. It is grits that both the White Sox and Cubs are going to the playoffs in the same year in baseball.
1: That is pretty awesome. However, that is not how you use grits. Yeah, grits means unattractive. A person is ugly. That is grits. If she's grits, she's ugly. Like, oh my gosh. She's very unattractive.
0: Wow.
1: Oh, 0 for 1.
0: That's tough. Okay, what's next?
1: Dupe. D-U-P-E. Dupe. Use dupe in a sentence.
0: Is it generally used? It's a verb, right?
1: No, it's a noun.
0: So it's not duping somebody.
1: I said it's a noun. I know what a verb is, an action. It's a noun. It's a person, place, or thing.
0: We've had these before where you tell me it's an adjective noun or something weird. So
1: I've made up adjectives before. There have been adjectives.
0: Okay.
1: This is just a noun.
0: Got it. Understood. I'm definitely going to use D-Day. D-Day, what's a dupe?
2: We're going to have to talk this one out, Josh. This is not one that I know for sure, but I have a philosophy that this might work. It feels like that's something that it's not great, right?
0: Not smart. Like somebody is a dupe.
2: Somebody is a dupe, but it also could be something that does not look the way that it's supposed to. Knock off something along those lines. So like if I were to use my lifeline, I would say that Dot, I once bought a dupe pair of Jordans where the Jumpman had a butt crack.
0: I'm going to use that example.
2: That's a real thing, by the way. It was Gamma 11s when I was in college. I got them for $45. I was like, damn, I got to steal. And then I pulled those things out of the box. They weren't in a box. They were in a bag, and they had a butt crack. And I was like,
0: Do you still have them?
2: No.
1: Absolutely not. No. Why would he have those?
0: No. Just for the story?
2: I wore them twice, and I was like, I should probably not do this.
1: Probably not do this anymore. Absolutely not.
0: Was he right?
1: Is that your final answer?
0: Yes.
1: That is 100% correct. A dupe is a duplicate. Yeah, absolutely.
0: Let's
1: correct.
0: Go. Counterfeit. A duplicate.
1: Yeah, duplicate. Yeah, a dupe. Yeah.
0: Mm-hmm. Thank you, D-Day. You did your service. That's great.
1: Great job.
0: Now
1: I would like
0: here.
1: To let people know that Double D, D-Day, is a white guy. Okay, so this is not race specific.
0: We say urban vernacular. This isn't Afrocentric. It's me being out of the know and us all trying to learn together. This is
1: correct.
0: A very

0: Caleb, Iceman.
1: Now wait. I need you to understand something, though, Josh. You are correct, but you used it completely wrong. But I'm going to allow you to keep your point. They're women's nails. And yeah, you know when women have the long nails and they have all the – those are called grippers.
0: I just couldn't resist the Caleb Williams
1: Understood.
0: Think of another setting I'd be referencing men's fingernails. Generally.
1: I mean, you could talk about Edward Scissorhands. He has some very, very sharp grippers.
0: Got to ask you this on the way out. We got B-Dot, who's with us here, most entertaining guest in sports talk. Jalen Brunson is hosting the season premiere of Saturday Night Live this weekend. Are you going to be watching? Is there an athlete you'd like to nominate to be on SNL? Get the SNL invite.
1: Ant-Man.
0: Wow.
1: Ant-Man would be hilarious.
0: It really, whoa.
1: Ant-Man would be hilarious.
0: Can we put him on live television?
1: Bro, no, yes. Well, who knows? But it might be his last time on live television, but Ant-Man would be ratings nonstop.
0: Wow. Didn't even think about Ant-Man. It's a great submission. Are you in on watching Jalen Brunson, though, this weekend?
1: No, not at all. No, I have zero interest in watching Jalen Brunson on Saturday Night Live.
0: Wow.
1: I'd rather watch me clip my toenails in slow motion. I would.
0: Thought you were going to say clip your grippers.
1: No.
0: B-Dot, love you for doing this.
1: Always,
0: we'll,
1: my boy.
0: We'll talk to you next week. The most entertaining guest at Sports Talk. Thanks so much.
1: Y'all keep listening.
0: Yes. And we'll leave it there. B-Dot, the sixth man, the most entertaining guest in sports talk, always spending time with us. We got a final count in Lambeau. It's Falcons 35. It's Green Bay 14. Whew, boy, what to do with this piece? Because you know, we know that largely, the reaction's going to be, what the hell's going on with Green Bay? Less than it is giving credit to the Atlanta Falcons. But going through some of the numbers, and this is the part where we encourage you. 310-840-4910. You get to react first to Thursday Night Football. If you'd like, you could also tell us what athlete you'd like to see host SNL next. 310-840-4910 if you want in. Going through some of the final numbers here, D-Day, which of these two numbers is more surprising to you? Atlanta rushing for 242 yards or Green Bay rushing for 17?
2: Definitely Green Bay rushing for 17 because you couldn't get more than that. Not like there's not a draw play in there when you're down 20 to catch them off guard and get 10 to 12. It's embarrassing.
0: See, just because of the Josh Jacobs piece and the fact they have three different offensive line combinations in 3 weeks, I'll go the other way and say it's more surprising for Atlanta just because this is an Atlanta team that wasn't in the red zone for one snap in the first 2 weeks of the season, and they just rushed for 242 yards and passed for 256 more, which means this is a team that just produced 500 yards of offense in a game. 500 yards of offense in your building. Goodness. 310-840-4910 if you want in. Let's go to Bruce. He's in L.A. Bruce, are you reacting to this from a Green Bay lens or an Atlanta point of view?
3: Just from a fan who loves the National Football League, Josh, I don't really care about either team, but it was obviously condolences, first of all, to Oliver on his team tonight, but it was an absolute evisceration by Atlanta. I know you guys like words, so evisceration, there's a good one for it. It means to disembowel. So they were disemboweled, and it goes without saying that the two Robinson boys, their running game was outstanding. Michael Penix was throwing the ball well after the first quarter. First quarter, his ball didn't look very good, but after that, he's throwing the ball well. And that Drake London had a great game, the receiver. And I just think it's just a great upset for fans who love upsets in the NFL to.

0: on the heels of last Sunday, where you had obviously the Saints upset the Ravens. But who would have ever thought the Saints would beat the Ravens? The Browns beat the Buccaneers. The lowly Browns beat the Buccaneers. The Raiders beat the Chargers. Well, that may not be too big an upset, but at this point, it still looks like one. And you got tonight's game as an upset. And then the Eagles almost lost to the Titans. They pulled it out, but it was a very much closer than anyone would have predicted. And then obviously the Jets almost beat Green Bay. So for those fans who love upsets, it's been a great 5 days.
1: Well, yeah, thanks for the call, Bruce, to reaffirm that. I'm in a survivor pool with friends, family, a lot of people. 150 people are in the survivor pool. And there are 30 people left through 3 weeks? Oh, wait, through 2 weeks. There are only 30-plus left. And I'm looking to see how many took Green Bay tonight in the pool. And I see two more, three more, that are going to get bumped off this list, too. So, sure a lot of people can relate to that, that the unevenness in September, something that is causing carnage in survivor pools across the country. 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React the way that Bruce just did to Falcons 35, Packers 17 or 14? 14. 28-point margin. 310-840-4910. We'd love to hear from you. We'll get to your reaction, plus a couple of other headlines that aren't great, but certainly worth passing along to you next on Westwood One Sports Night.
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19: Coming, Love throws, and it's intercepted. It's Watts who's got it, and Watts will fall down. Gives himself up at the 20-yard line. Pressure up the gut from Brandon Dorlus. Love with Dorlus in his face. Throws across the middle, and Xavier Watts has his first pick to close out the Packers at home.
1: Kevin Kugler on the call from Lambeau Field. Our Westwood One teammates, Atlanta 35, Green Bay 14, just as we all expected. You get to react first to it. 310-840-4910 if you want in. Two different ways to look at this. How do we feel about the NFC South now? Is Atlanta a team that you welcome back to the South race after it could not have gone worse through the first 2 weeks? And then from the Green Bay side of things, we sounded the alarm. We panicking at 1-2, 3 weeks into the season. 310-840-4910 if you want in. Tom is in Myrtle Beach. Myrtle Beach, Myrtle Beach, Myrtle Beach. Tom, what angle are you taking to tonight?
20: Well, you know, the Saints beat the Ravens in Baltimore last week. The Falcons beat the Packers tonight. The Panthers bounced back and had a big win on Sunday, and Bryce Young looks like he's developing closer to the quarterback that everybody hoped he would be down here when he was first taken first overall. So I'm beginning to think the reputation of the NFC South is the worst in football, is not going to prove to be true. I know it's only two games, but I mean, based on what happened in these last three games, I think that should be rethought.
1: Okay. Thank you for the call from Myrtle Beach. If the NFC South, Denton Day, is not the worst division in football, which isn't something we've welcomed until perhaps this caller from Myrtle Beach, well, what division's even in the running?
21: I would say the AFC South. They have the Titans in that division. They're pretty bad.
1: AFC South, because the Texans are 0-2.
0: Texans are 0-2. Colts aren't very good. Jacksonville's solid, but I don't know that they're great. And the Titans are pretty trash at the moment. So I would say they have reclaimed the crown, because for a while it was definitively the AFC South.
1: NFC South.
0: No, because even before it was the NFC South, it was the AFC South. Like, they had that crown for a very long time, and then the NFC South took the crown away, so the AFC is now reclaiming it as theirs.
1: So what you're saying is the NFC South, if it were to rise up like the Falcons, then perhaps the AFC South would be the worst division in the NFL.
0: I can't think of a better one, so yeah.
1: Okay. About it. It's a good call. 310-840-4910 if you want in on the program. Big night in football tonight. Not just the Atlanta Falcons. Tonight was the Jamie Chadwell Bowl. Guy in Myrtle Beach had me thinking about the boys in Conway. D-Day, you didn't
0: allow. How'd those boys in Conway do? Can I get a final score check on how Coastal Carolina did taking on Liberty?
1: Uh-huh.
0: Just for everyone to know.
1: Your Liberty Flames were trailing at halftime 17-10.
0: Had us in the first half, ain't gonna lie.
1: Final score, Liberty 34, Coastal 17.
0: Good day to be a Flame.
1: There it is. So that was tonight as well. We're reacting to a lot of things across sports tonight. The NBA tonight is grieving the losses of a couple of legends. L.A. Lakers, longtime PA announcer Lawrence Tanner, died at age 76. He was the man behind the mic for 43 years. That included 3 Showtime Laker titles, the Shaq, Kobe, three-peat, 2 Kobe, Gasol titles, and then the LeBron bubble team. You know the voice. If you're a sports fan, you know the voice. But if you need a reminder, here was Prime Tanner for one of those NBA Finals appearances.
21: And now, on your feet, time to greet the starting lineup for your Western Conference champion, Los Angeles Lakers. At guard, 6'6", from Lower Merion High School, number 24, Kobe Bryant. The head coach of the Los Angeles Lakers, Phil Jackson. Ladies and gentlemen, game one starts now.
1: We don't really have monotone in a lot of our entertainment anymore. We don't, and you would think with the flash of the Lakers and the Jerry Buss Lakers Showtime, all that, that monotone wouldn't really fit, but in a way it just fit perfectly out west. Kind of like Pat Summerall with John Madden. It just struck the right chord. What's the closest thing we have to monotone in a mainstream type of way? It's just not a style of broadcasting we do anymore. It's part of the reason why, like, I hope you don't take offense to this. It's why Denton Day, bald is beautiful, but I think monotone is beautiful too. And I think at times your voice is as good as Lawrence Tanner's voice. I'd put it up against it. I would. That's what I'm saying. Washington Wizards, hit up our guy.
0: Or if we ever do a Westwood One charity basketball event, I'll be the PA guy.
1: Oh, that'd be so great. With my name, fully expecting that you just fully stretch out the Graham from Franklin Academy High School, Wake Forest, North Youngsville, North Carolina. 6 foot nothing. Josh Graham. So we lost Lawrence Tanner, and then we learned that Hawks legend Bob Pettit died at age 93 today. This was way before the Hawks arrived in Atlanta. He played in Milwaukee. He played in St. Louis. He was the NBA's first ever winner of the Most Valuable Player Award. handed out in 1956 to Pettit. In 1958, casually, Bob Pettit dropped 50 points in a clinching Game 6 of the finals for the Hawks. He had multiple 2020 All-Star performances. It's crazy. We're just 25 days away from the NBA season starting. October, always the busiest sports month on the calendar with the four major professional sports going, plus you got college football and other things as well. With that in mind, we remind you that you should be subscribed to our YouTube channel where you can watch the show in addition to listening to it. Westwood One Sports Night is the channel because did you know that the NHL season starts on Tuesday? And the Carolina Hurricanes, my Carolina Hurricanes, are the reigning champs. Jordan Martinook from those Stanley Cup champion Carolina Hurricanes going to be a guest on tomorrow's program. So make sure you can watch that conversation in addition to listening to it on our channel. 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No time for breaks. 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Just because we know that the Green Bay Packers are going to be the central part of the conversation when we really open up things in the next 10 minutes, do want to give the shout out to the Atlanta Falcons because they won the game. They did not have a red zone snap through the first 2 weeks and yet amassed nearly 500 yards of offense tonight. In a way, we're all kind of winners by Atlanta winning tonight because the Falcons are going to be in primetime standalone games the next couple of weeks. They're going to be on Monday Night Football against the New Orleans Saints. That's going to be an emotional night in New Orleans this year. It marks the 20-year anniversary of the Saints returning to the Dome and having that magical year, the first year with Drew Brees and Sean Payton there. Most notably that year was a Monday night game, the first game back in the Dome against the Atlanta Falcons. So that'll be an emotional next game, Atlanta stepping into the Dome down in Louisiana. And then the Falcons return home to get the Baltimore Ravens. The Ravens will be fresh off a trip to Brazil playing in prime time against these Atlanta Falcons. So it's good for all of us that Atlanta isn't 0-3 right now and continuing to look the way they looked against the Carolina Panthers, getting beat 34-3 at home and not being able to muster much of anything. A lot of folks are going to take this final count as being more of an indictment on Green Bay than it is credit to Atlanta. But if you're looking for something that might have been different between the two, the quarterback position is kind of important. Cooper Rush was a flat-out disaster against Carolina 4 days ago. Tonight, Michael Penix, he threw an interception the first drive, but it didn't cost him. Green Bay got it at around midfield, and they ended up punting on that possession. And you know how you hear players talk about it when they come back from injury. You take that first hit, and it really settles you in. Wouldn't be surprised if Michael Penix is saying, well, it took that first interception for me to really get settled into the game and focused. Despite the pick, he had a QB rating over 100 at 101.4, 18 of 25, 256 yards passing, a touchdown. He had, again, that interception, but the Atlanta offense looked every bit the part. You would expect that with Kevin Stefanski and Tommy Rees at the controls. Drake London, no big deal, 9 receptions, 194 yards receiving. Atlanta's got players. London, Bijan Robinson, and if Penix doesn't cost you, he showed tonight that he could facilitate things in such a way to give Atlanta a shot to win. That's enough about the winning Falcons. We need to talk about the Packers. Is it time to press the panic button in Green Bay? 310-840-4910. I say it is time, and I'll tell you why next.
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1: 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And the Friars lead 6-0.
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Want to give a shout out to Pete Souza, officially on our team with Drake Toll in the mornings. They're on the way. Had Pete on Sunday night, NFL Instagram. We then had our reaction show during Sunday Night Football. Pete's as good as they come. Welcome to the team. Drake Toll, somebody's got to keep him in check. Pete Souza does a good job with that. Addie Bates, honestly, is the best enforcer on that program. Laura as well. Rockstar group. The Drake Toll Show that you should be tuned in to in just a little bit. But to close out this program that we call Westwood One Sports Night, need to give a shout-out to BDOT. Appreciate him joining the show. Oliver, who's been taking your calls all night, 310-840-4910. And, of course, Denton Day. We now lean on the aforementioned producer of this show to put this

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1: 14 games under 500 on June the 24th. By that point, Chad Tracy had replaced Alex Cora. This is what the goal was. Find a way into the postseason and then see what happens. And now we're going to be in the see what happens stage. And I think it'll be if they don't win this series next week, they won't have a home playoff game in Boston for 8 seasons in a row, which is an absolute embarrassment.
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0: Not completing high school is more of a social thing than it was an academic thing. 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

0: There's a lot you can do with Victor just because of how he's shaped. That opens the door for comedy.
1: I was also thinking, you know, LeBron James is probably going to be living in Brooklyn, New York, but commuting to the Sixers games this year. So, you know, LeBron could be a good choice.
0: Yeah.
1: You know, especially like living right there in New York City, pretty much. So that could be a choice. I was also thinking, what about, you know, like a tennis player like Ben Shelton? Because, you know, he if he had won the U.S. Open, he would have been the toast of New York. And that, you know, and that could have been a fun thing. Like if a tennis player, or like on the woman's side, you know, like Coco Gauff is very popular in tennis, or even like Sabalenka. You know, that could be fun, too. I don't think any tennis player has ever gotten near hosting SNL. Like John McEnroe, maybe that would be a fun thing.
0: It's a good thought.
1: But I think LeBron James would be good. And I think, like, Josh Allen on the football side, he could be, like, that could be, like, an up-and-comer, like a, you know, a funny quarterback, just like, you know, in the sort of like Joe Namath used to be.
0: Right. I love the idea. Appreciate the call of Josh Allen being an up-and-comer still when he's been in the league for 10 years now. 2018 was his rookie year. See new legacy riding in. My quarterback. My QB back. Talking about Michael Penix, I think. Just a reminder, Michael Penix should have won that Heisman over Jaden Daniels. Just throwing that out there on the way out. Just going to throw it in there and escape. Run scurry somewhere else. To tell you all that has happened tonight, we do have the best sound in sports that we'll bring to you in just a bit and say what. But before getting to that, we hit on the Falcons side of things. The Green Bay Packers, how should they be feeling today? How far is too far? What makes a reaction an overreaction? I think they pressed the panic button, and we'll tell you why next.
2: The Chargers, Texans, Bucks, and Colts are among playoff hopefuls with the dreaded 0-2 start. Can any of those teams turn it around and beat the odds to make the postseason? Westwood One Sports.
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0: I was in the middle of the Atlantic Ocean when it happened. 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We were in total
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1: Rips it home on the backhand. 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
1: Want to give a shout out to Pete Souza, officially on our team with Drake Toll in the mornings. They're on the way. Had Pete on Sunday night, NFL Instagram. We then had our reaction show during Sunday Night Football. Pete's as good as they come. Welcome to the team. Drake Toll. Somebody's got to keep him in check. Pete Souza does a good job with that. Addy Bates, honestly, is the best enforcer on that program. Laura as well. Rockstar group. The Drake Toll Show that you should be tuned in to in just a little bit. But to close out this program that we call Westwood One Sports Night, need to give a shout-out to BDOT. Appreciate him joining the show. Oliver, who's been taking your calls all night, 310-840-4910. And, of course, Denton Day. We now lean on the aforementioned producer of this show to put this show to

0: 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After all, he is a weather professional.
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0: Still have to do this, huh? Yeah, you still got to do the life thing. He is ESPN's Matt Schick joining us. And Matt, appreciate your time. Appreciate you being with us. The last thing I've got for you, and it's because this is the team that I've kind of followed along with this year, seeing them as, it's hard to say dark horse because the logo that they carry, but Gary Patterson as the defensive coordinator at USC and what they're turning around with his defensive acumen and Lincoln Riley's offense. They are 3-point dogs at home against Oregon. Is this a USC team in line to make a college football playoff or another USC disappointment?
1: Well, if they're going to make the college football playoff, I truly believe they have to win tomorrow because they still have Indiana and Ohio State on the table. And this is, you're catching Oregon at a time where they're very vulnerable. Sure, they put up 84 last week, but it was Portland State. The concerns about USC are very obvious, which is, Can their defense clamp down and hold a team, a comparable team, to under 30, you know, under 20 points? Let's be clear about what happened last week against Rutgers. Rutgers had an opportunity to take the lead in the second half, and they had a 99-yard pick six. So, you know, that game could have easily gone another way. Granted, you're traveling cross country. I get all that. But Gary Patterson, you know, we had an offensive line expert on yesterday, and he basically put it, look, Gary Patterson's been at the snack bar for the last handful of years, and now he's back in the game and coaching, and there's some holes on this defense and some, you know, not as assignment sound as they should be. And they're young. You know, they got some very good players, some of them pretty young. So Jaden Maiava is going to get you, you know, he's going to find a way to 35 points. Can this defense clamp down a little bit? You're not going to have Trent Mosley this weekend. Oregon's not going to have McClellan on the outside, but you just wonder if this Oregon team is as good as we thought. We know they're talented. Are they going to be as engaged as they should be? My guess is they are. My guess is this is a game that goes over the total, and my guess is this is a game that goes down to the final few minutes and maybe flip a coin here. I don't know that the correct team is favored, but I know it's going to be a tight one.
0: In my experience, Gary's snack bar includes almonds and Coors Light. So the snack bar has done him some favors in the last couple of years.
1: And a guitar.
0: That's incredible. Matt Schick of ESPN on the Drake Toll Show. Matt, appreciate your time. Folks can follow him at ESPN underscore Schick. Enjoy the drop off and looking forward to hearing your thoughts, SiriusXM today, on the world of sports.
1: Appreciate it, guys. Anytime. Thanks.
0: I love the perspective there on Patterson.
2: He's awesome.
0: as a guy who's adjusting back into the game. And they allowed 35 last week to Rutgers. I mean, and I know that Patterson is, he texted, I'm in a group chat with him and a couple of guys, and he texted a couple of days ago, it was like, game plan this week for Oregon. Score one more point than them. just awesome, man. You just got
2: but that's plus. Very real. A lot of times, dude, I appreciate that look behind the curtain because that is true. That's the game plan in a nutshell.
0: I love it. He is Patterson, Coach P, top notch. That's the slate this weekend in college football. We'll be all over that as well as the NFL as the show winds on. 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We missed arguably the biggest game of the week that no one's talking about. Is Lane Kiffin going to lose two straight? This is the Drake Toll Show.
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13: 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We don't fully know yet, but a new study out of SUNY Upstate Medical University makes this important point. Childhood, roughly from birth through age 25, is a critical window. The brain gets wired by real-world experiences, language, music, movement, and time spent face-to-face with other people. 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The worry is that hours of fast, flashy screen time can crowd out exactly those experiences and even make ordinary life start to feel boring by comparison. You don't have to wait for decades of data to act. 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I'm Dr. Sanjay Gupta. 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

0: News this week on Wednesday. Dak Prescott's ex-fiance, right? And this is a real question, okay? Once again, allegedly, says that Dak was having a ton of affairs. In a very candid social media post, she said this. And that's why they broke up. Now, Dak is your quarterback. And Dak's image is that of, like, that's one of the, he has the man on the, man of the year patch on his uniform all the time. If Dak Prescott is like a serial cheater, do you feel any different about him leading your team as quarterback? Addie, you first.
1: Well, I don't think going to Brazil is going to help that.
2: not Brazilian women. Not the BBLs, not the
1: I feel like it's sports. People don't care about that. People really don't care about that, or else we wouldn't have Deshaun.
0: They really
1: Watson
0: don't. They really don't. But if your image is being squeaky clean, that's my whole thing. Right.
2: Yeah,
0: if you're Ken Stabler, it's fine. If you're
2: Dak's gonna look around when they land perfect. And be like, everybody's butts are massive here. What's all that about?
3: They all have that lift. They have a lift.
2: Wow. A lot of good butts here. You guys noticing this? You guys seeing this?
0: Told you I know Leandro, the Brazilian butt lift guy?
2: Wow.
1: Drake's going to Brazil right now.
2: I know Dr. Miami. I've got Dr. Miami's phone number.
1: Drake is booking a ticket to Brazil right now.
2: I've already got my butt guy.
1: He's going to be there, boots on the ground coverage.
2: I got to take it off.
0: There ain't no lift that's going to get me right at this point. I'll tell you that much.
4: I am
0: old and white. That's
2: Pete's got
0: it.
2: Kind of
0: it's
2: a Gumby
0: over.
2: Thing going on here. He's got kind of for what he lacks in girth, he makes up for in height. He's just the tallest guy you've ever met. Ichabod Crane. Pete would be a great Ichabod Crane in a local play at the Civic Center. Really good.
0: I'm a huge Halloween guy. My mom made me the Headless Horseman one year for Halloween. I couldn't see. And she was like, oh, you look great. I was like, I can't see anything. Like,
1: who
0: I'm banging into walls. I don't even remember. I couldn't see.
2: Pete could be a James Taylor in a biopic. He could be like,
1: by the way, I can't emphasize this enough. Drake also has the same build. He's 6'4".
0: Thank you very much. I've been laying out. I remember walking
1: in Bourbon Street, down Bourbon Street with Drake and some of my friends. And here I look like Stuart Little, just like pitter-patter. And Drake's like, boom. Boom,
0: and he bops when he walks.
1: Yes, he does bop when he walks.
0: He's one of those toe walkers. Which is kind of a strut. I give you credit. It's like a Ric Flair.
1: No, it's not.
2: Yeah. A bit of a toe. Yeah. I got a cane. I've got a little cane that I use out there for emphasis. I think, Pete, that to answer your question here about the affair thing, Mike Vrabel still leading an NFL franchise that went to the Super Bowl last year. I don't think players in that locker room like, man.
0: Touché.
2: Like, you know, players in that locker room like, man, you were getting some, huh? Like, yeah, I was getting some.
0: I just get annoyed with Dak because it's the same thing as Greg Popovich yesterday. You present this one image. Is he a phony, I'm almost saying. Like, Greg Popovich married Mike Budenholzer's ex-wife. Mike Budenholzer worked with Greg Popovich for decades. That is suspect with a capital S, especially because Pop is always taking everybody else's
2: inventory. The dude just wants
0: to
2: get
0: Dak,
2: some.
4: A little bit suspect.
0: I get it.
2: With Dak, we all what, Pete?
0: Well, now because of you guys, every time that I have relations with my wife, I think of Will Levis. Okay, so thanks a lot.
4: What?
0: Can the stopwatch? Can I go longer than Will Levis?
2: The mayonnaise quarterback.
0: And you guys look up. Well, you guys can look up the Will Levis thing.
5: Hold on, there are not 32 quarterbacks in this league better than me. I know that for sure.
2: I'm reading the FCC handbook and have relations is clear. We're good. That's it.
1: I love that the statement started as, because of you guys, every time I have relations with my wife, I was like, whoa, where is this
4: brother,
2: My father was a Jehovah's Witness. You never know what Pete's going to say. He is Pete Sousa, co-hosting Addie Bates Produces. Laura Jimenez runs the board. And you know what? I've got the biggest upset in the NFL this weekend already figured out. Next on the Drake Tolles Show.
6: 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We love to laugh. 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
7: It's game day. Are your moderate to severe Crohn's disease or ulcerative colitis symptoms keeping you from the action? Skyrizi, risankizumab Riza, could help you get back to the game. Skyrizi

0: run leader. Says he still hasn't been able to swing the bat pain free.
1: I know Tuesday is really important game. It's really important series. And I'll be completely honest with the team.
0: The Sox shut out by the Guardians 1-0. They'll play a day night doubleheader against the Cubs today. Yanks take 3-4 from the Rays. They rally for a 6-4 win in the Bronx. Aaron Judge says he's on the same page now with skipper Aaron Boone. The two had contradictory statements about the captain and his availability for the coming playoffs. Bruins last night shut out by the Flyers in Philly 2-0. Final preseason game tonight at Washington. High school week 3 is underway. Football, Barrington gets its first win of the year as the Eagles fly by West Warwick 35-14. Brown's going to play Harvard. Their Ivy League opener will be a Tidewater Landing. Final game last night, Connecticut Sun beat Toronto at Mohegan.
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7: 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And on this Friday morning, the world of sports is alive, unless you're a Green Bay Packers fan, in which case maybe it feels like it's dead. I don't really know. I'm a Giants fan, so I can commiserate a little bit, but not the best night on Thursday Night Football for the Green Bay Packers. We will get to the Packers and the Falcons and the rest of the big stories in the world of sports, including we have finally reached it. We're there, man. Final weekend of the Major League Baseball regular season starts tonight. And there's still a lot on the line. A bunch of playoff berths have been clinched, but seeding's still up in the air. We will talk about the significance of this weekend for the Philadelphia Phillies, who have not yet clinched a wild card spot. Magic number of 2. We'll see how it goes for the Phillies. We will talk about the Phillies. We will get into the National League, why this weekend's important for the Cubs, why it's important for the Padres. And we will credit the Chicago teams, including Munetaka Murakami. If you haven't heard, he's Japanese, and the White Sox clinched a playoff berth yesterday. We will play some hysterical audio from Murakami a little later in the show. We'll credit the Chicago teams, preview the weekend in the American League, and what to expect next week when the Major League Baseball playoffs start. We will also preview a tremendous weekend on tap in football. I can't wait for college football tomorrow. A bunch of elimination games already early in the season in college football. We talked about it on Wednesday. We'll talk more about it today, and I'll give you some of my picks for the big games in college football. And, of course, we will do the same for the National Football League. Updated injury info from when I was last on the show on Wednesday, and thanks to Chris Mack and the crew for holding it down while I was at the celebration of life for my college mentor yesterday at Fordham. Just great to see, just on a human level, see people you haven't seen in a long time, friends of yours. So while it was a sad occasion for me yesterday, great to celebrate the life of someone that I really cared about and to see a bunch of old friends that I haven't seen in a long time. So we have a bunch of NFL injury information from Wednesday to now. How about Puka Nacua? Might not play for the Rams on Sunday night. Does that change things? Sunday night football at the Rams at the Denver Broncos? Oh, I think it does. So we'll preview the weekend in the NFL, Sunday, whole slate of games. Has anything changed from Wednesday? We will get into it as the show moves along. We'll finalize all our bets for tonight and the weekend and the final hour of the Power Hour. And I want to know, and we want to know, what your best bet and your biggest prediction for the football weekend to come, what is it? Do you think a team is going to win as an underdog? Do you think a favorite's going to absolutely smash? Do you think a certain player is going to go off? What will we be talking about Monday morning here on You Better You Bet? Let us know your thoughts. 310-840-4910. You can call, you can text. 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You can tweet us at You Better You Bet. And you can get into the YouTube chat, youtube.com/@TheKostos. But we officially begin the phenomenal Football Friday edition of You Better You Bet with whatever the hell that was last night for the Green Bay Packers. Rock bottom for Green Bay. Only three games into the year. Not over yet for the Green Bay Packers. But that about as bad as it gets for the Green Bay Packers. Now, for all the Falcons fans out there who are probably in ecstasy this morning, and I mean, God almighty, you probably feel like you broke out of Shawshank watching Michael Penix under center last night after Cooper Rush profaned the position like people desecrating a church over the first two games of the season. So for all the Falcons fans out there, I promise we are going to credit your team in full. We will credit Michael Penix and the coaching staff, and I feel like especially Jeff Ulbrich, the defensive coordinator. I promise we will credit the Atlanta Falcons in full, and we're going to talk about what is already a must-see game coming up next week. You want to get excited for Week 4 in the NFL? No matter what happens with the Saints-Raiders game on Sunday in New Orleans, how about the Saints and the Falcons next week in primetime? How awesome is that going to be? And I didn't expect that going into last night's game. So we will credit the Atlanta Falcons. But how do we not start with the Green Bay Packers? And this disgraceful performance last night by Green Bay. They get destroyed by Atlanta. Run off the field, literally and figuratively run off the field by the Atlanta Falcons. Final score, 35-14. How about a couple numbers to start off? Most points allowed for the Green Bay Packers in a home opener since 1971, when they lost 42-40 to my New York Football Giants. How bad must they have been then to have the Giants, who were terrible in the 70s, drop 40 on them? Three games into the year, the Green Bay Packers have a total in three games of 146 rushing yards. Last night, Bijan Robinson had 194 rushing yards by himself. And I said it on Monday. It bears repeating. The Green Bay Packers, you know, I've been fortunate enough to do some cool things in my career. Back when I was a producer at NFL Radio, went to Lambeau Field a couple times for training camp shows. The atrium at Lambeau Field is sick. Like, if you've never been there, what everyone says about it is true. It is like a temple to football. And in this atrium, they've got this place that serves cheese curds. Not normally my bag, but I gotta be honest. Those things are delicious. Hard to screw up, right? Cheese curds. The Green Bay Packers should send Aaron Glenn a plate of cheese curds. Say thank you, Aaron Glenn, for your hideous game management last Sunday. Because if not for comical, almost made-up management by Aaron Glenn this past Sunday, the Green Bay Packers would be staring down the barrel of 0-3. They should be 0-3. No question about it. And we gave you a couple numbers there. How about the numbers we talked about on Sunday with Green Bay? Somehow managed to win with less than 200 yards of total offense, losing the turnover battle, and more than 100 yards in penalties. They were lucky to win that game. They are lucky to not be 0-3, the Green Bay Packers, because they have played like an 0-3 football team thus far this season. And there's so much to get to, like Matt LaFleur, like what's his status going to be long-term in Green Bay? Like, his extension hasn't even kicked in yet, the extension that he signed after the Packers' wild card loss in Chicago this past January. Extension hasn't even kicked in yet for Matt LaFleur. Like, this could potentially get really messy. where I come down on this for the Packers, and it was kind of was stunning watching the game play out last night, because if you just like kept the yellow in the uniform and gave them a dash of powder blue and took the G off the helmet and put a lightning bolt on instead, the Green Bay Packers are like the NFC equivalent of the Los Angeles Chargers. They are the NFC's Los Angeles Chargers. Except it's worse for the Chargers, because Micah Parsons isn't coming back for the Chargers at some point this season. So Parsons will be back for the Packers, and that will obviously make Green Bay's defense way better, and we can talk about what that means when Parsons comes back. But I mean, this is it. They kind of mirror each other. Jordan Love and Justin Herbert. I know that when their teams lose, and it's more acute with Herbert than it is with Love, but it's kind of the same thing with Jordan Love, right? That when the Packers lose games, it kind of becomes a referendum on Jordan Love as a quarterback. And there's this push and pull with like film bros and people that and people that bet and just football fans in general. Like, is Justin Herbert good or not? Is Jordan Love good or not? Because you can point to advanced statistics that say Jordan Love is awesome. That he is one of the better quarterbacks in the NFL. In the same way, you can show, here are the five best throws Justin Herbert made last week, and they're better than the throws that almost any other quarterback in the league makes. But I think that we can say this about both of them at this point right now. And we'll stick it just to Jordan Love, because we're talking about the Packers right now. When things are good around Jordan Love, and you can say this for, I don't know, like 26 of the 32 quarterbacks in the league, there aren't that many that can overcome bad situations. That when things are good around Jordan Love, he can be great. He can be great. You protect Jordan Love, he's going to get the ball down the field to his playmakers. He's going to look really good. He's going to make good decisions. The Packers will be able to run the ball a little bit, which will help and take the pressure off. And everything can be kumbaya, my lord. But much like we're seeing right now with the Chargers, the offensive line in Green Bay has reached a point where this is not really functional for the Green Bay Packers. It's not really functional. Now, I'm not making excuses for Jordan Love in the same way I'm not making excuses for Justin Herbert. Herbert's not playing well enough. Love's not playing well enough. And I think something that we are learning about these guys, and I don't even mean this as an insult. If things are not great around them, I don't know if they're good enough to elevate everybody. We're seeing it right now with LA, with the Chargers, and we're seeing it in Green Bay with Jordan Love. And it's less of an insult to Jordan Love than it is an indictment on what's going on with the Green Bay Packers. When Zach Bacobuele, who's the former Zach Tom, right, their best offensive lineman, is lost for the season in week 2, and Aaron Banks is banged up, and we talked about Green Bay's offensive line over the course of the summer being a potential problem for this team, you see it. They can't protect. They can't protect Love. They make the Falcons defense without Jalen Walker and James Pierce look like the 2000 Baltimore Ravens. They can't protect. They can't clear holes in the run game, even if the running backs are not good without Josh Jacobs. We'll get to that in a little bit. They can't function. You just can't. Like, there's nothing that they can do right now on offense to fix this. Unless, you know, we're going to get prime Orlando Pace. Here's Walter Jones. Here's Steve Hutchinson and Alan Faneca. Like, let's get a whole fleet of former Hall of Fame offensive linemen to play in their primes. There's no way. You can't fix this. Like, unless you're in Madden and you want to, like, go into a player ratings and just, like, make them better, you can't fix it. And there's no cavalry coming to save the day. Like, this is what they've got. You heard Kirk Herbstreit say it last night. Like, what are they? Are they going to hit the waiver wire and pick up a whole new bunch of offensive linemen? Like, what are they going to do? Like, they're probably screwed. They're probably screwed. And this idea, like, I really want to, like, shine light on this idea. This idea that, like, Josh Jacobs is going to come back and, like, make something of this Green Bay running game. Josh Jacobs is an okay running back at this stage in his career. He's not a difference maker. He's not special. That being said, he's definitely better than Marshawn Lloyd, Chris Brooks, and Caleb Johnson. But does it matter? if they can't open up holes in the run game for him, they can't run the ball at all. At all. And they can't protect Jordan Love when he drops back to pass. So, like, what's this going to be? And I'll tell you, the play that really stood out to me, and now we can get to Matt LaFleur a little bit. So, the Falcons are up at halftime, right? 17-7. And Green Bay has a nice drive to start the second half, and they stall a little bit, right? And it's 4th-and-1 on the Falcons' 8-yard line. So they're inside the 10. And Matt LaFleur decides to go for it, which, by the way, I think is absolutely the right decision. And I was arguing with a couple friends of mine in the NFL media, maybe you want to take the points, make it a one-possession game. It's 4th-and-1. Like, you go for that. Like, you can't get a yard, you don't deserve to win. And just like I had an issue with the 4th-and-1 that Matt LaFleur, I like that he went for it. Remember week 1 against the Vikings when Trey Smack makes a field goal, but there's a penalty on Minnesota, and he chooses to take the points off the board and go for it on 4th-and-1. I liked that decision, trying to go foot to throat. I had a problem with the play call. So in the Vikings game, they run up to, and just get absolutely stuffed. Couldn't run the ball the entire game. The offensive line can't block. Okay. So last night they're going for it on 4th-and-1, and Jordan Love's under center. And I'm just thinking, like, there's no, whatever this is going to be is not going to work. So they run play action, and Jordan Love throws it to nobody. Like a pass to nobody in the end zone. If you're the Atlanta Falcons, forget about the Falcons. If you're any team in that spot, why would you respect, like, you have no reason to respect play action. No reason at all. They can't run the ball. They can't run it. So why would you respect play action? Like Matt LaFleur, how is that a good play call? How is that the right call? Like if I'm Matt LaFleur in that spot, and I am well aware that Matt LaFleur has forgotten more about football than I know. But like you, the person watching and listening, and me right now, we've watched football our whole lives. Like we know it. It's not that complicated, right? While acknowledging he's forgotten more than we know. This is not that complicated. Like to know we can't run it, and if we can't run it, then why in the world would they respect our play action? Why? Go in the shotgun, spread him out, make Jordan Love make a quick decision, Matthew Golden, Christian Watson, Tucker Kraft, and we'll get to Tucker Kraft in a little bit, who, like, bitching and moaning about the fans booing. Like, hey, Tucker, like, this is real life, buddy. This is not like made-up fantasy world where the Packers are good every season and paying customers like can't boo when you put forth the dreck that you put forth last night. That pathetic stuff from Tucker Kraft. Oh, Packers fans. You know what would be easier? If they were cheering us instead of booing us, why would they cheer you? You're horrible. It's an entertainment business. Entertain and win. Then they'll cheer you. Like this idea that, you know, like, we've touched on this previously, right? This idea that you're just supposed to cheer blindly for a team, even if they're bad? Absolutely not. I would have booed the hell out of the Packers last night if I were a Packers fan at Lambeau Field. You spread them out, and yet Jordan Love makes a quick decision. And it's going to have to be a quick decision because they can't protect. And he's going to have, they're going to swarm him immediately. But that's the play you have to run. And that's where the Packers are at right now. And that's why I think they are in a world of trouble, similar to the Chargers, where, okay, you can paint a rosier picture for the Packers, both because the schedule is easier than this gauntlet the Chargers are about to face, but also because Micah Parsons is going to come back. And Micah Parsons would walk onto the field in L.A. with the Chargers and be the best player on the field for either side of the ball by orders of magnitude. And that'll be the case also in Green Bay. But he's going to the Packers and not the Chargers. Does it even matter? And this is where, like, I'm not trying to say it doesn't. It does matter. But how much is it going to matter if this is what the line's going to be? Now, the NFL season is long. Crazy stuff happens, right? Like, just look at Green Bay last year. Super Bowl contender. Looks like one of the best teams in football. Then Parsons, one play changes everything. Torn ACL. The Packers have won one game since Micah Parsons tore his ACL, and it was a win that they like was historically weighted in favor of the other team that the Jets handed to the Packers. Like they really should be winless since the Micah Parsons injury. So, like, yeah, Micah Parsons is one of the best players in football. And yeah, like maybe him and Lucas Van Ness can form like this devastating 1-2 rush of the opposing quarterback. And, like, Evan Williams is a good player. And Xavier McKinney's a good player. Also, like, these corners stink in Green Bay. Look what Drake London did last night. The Falcons have one legitimate receiver. It's Drake London. 194 yards for Drake London. 194 yards on the ground. We'll credit Bijan. We'll credit Drake London in a little bit. Couldn't stop Bijan. Forget about Bijan Robinson. Anyone with the last name Robinson last night, they couldn't stop. Brian Robinson looked great. I mean, the Falcons could have handed the ball to the Admiral, to David Robinson, to actor Craig Robinson. Here's to you, Mrs. Robinson. They couldn't stop anyone last night. Can Micah Parsons play offensive tackle? Can he play guard? If this is what the line's going to be, like, forget it. It's the same thing with the Chargers. Forget it. Forget it. And yes, we can boil it down and say Jordan Love needs to be better. And we can boil it down with the Chargers and say Justin Herbert needs to be better. But if you can't protect to, like, any significant degree, you're sunk. No matter what level of football you're at, you are sunk. And they can't protect. A Falcons pass rush without James Pierce and Jaylen Walker just beat the ever-loving snot out of Jordan Love last night. 146 rushing yards in three games. Josh Jacobs coming back is not fixing that. I don't care what anyone says. Sorry. Like, Josh Jacobs is not that good. He's not Bijan. He's not Jahmyr Gibbs. Like, he's not a difference-making running back. He might be better than the guys they have, but if they can't block, it doesn't matter. It's not going to matter. I am going to. Now, with the Chargers, I'm kind of like, I think they're done already, which doesn't mean they're going to go 3-14, just like I think they're done. I want to be a little bit more open-minded with Green Bay. A little bit more open-minded with Green Bay. Because Parsons is coming back, Matt LaFleur has had a ton of regular season success. Maybe they can get back into it and stay in contention and be hashtag in the hunt to be the seventh seed in the NFC for the 558th consecutive year. Maybe. Maybe. So I'm not going to bury them just yet. But we're not that far off from sticking a fork in the 2026 Green Bay Packers. And next week, against Tampa. Like, and we'll see if the Bucs are 0-3 or 1-2 at that point. A huge game for Green Bay and a massive game for Matt LaFleur. Because Matt LaFleur is drifting right now into, and some would argue he's there already, and it's a credible argument to make. He is drifting into the Sean McDermott, John Harbaugh zone. Where it doesn't mean that Matt LaFleur is not a good head coach or wouldn't get another job. But what it means is, like, when you go into your refrigerator and you want to have some milk, for me, it's because I'm pouring it into a bottle for my 2-year-old daughter, even though I will admit, I enjoy some whole milk every now and then. It's like a glass of milk, like I'm 5 years old again. Delicious. And you take a look at the carton, and it's expired. You throw it out. Dump it down the drain. Doesn't mean that milk's not good. It means that this carton of milk is expired. Has the expiration date been reached on Matt LaFleur with the Green Bay Packers? Eighth season. Matt LaFleur has been the coach of the Green Bay Packers for as long as this show, You Better You Bet, has been on the air. Two trips to the conference championship games in his first 2 years as head coach. Got annihilated by the Niners and Raheem Mostert in 2019, and then made one of the worst decisions I've ever seen a coach make at home in 2020 in the COVID year against Tom Brady and the Bucks. 31-23, final moments, 4th-and-8, kicks a field goal to make it 31-26. Your defense is going to stop Tom Brady? Come on, dude. Yada, yada, yada. They didn't. Bucks won the Super Bowl. Packers went home. Since then, haven't made it that far. It's 2026. That was January 21. It's now fall 26. Haven't been back to a conference championship game. The offensive line stinks. The quarterback can't operate in these circumstances. And the best defensive player on the team is not coming back for a couple weeks. Seems bad. I'm not burying them just yet. But they're on life support. They're on watch right now. And I don't even know what the argument against this is. Through three games, the Green Bay Packers are the NFC equivalent of the Los Angeles Chargers. We're just getting started here. Phenomenal Football Friday edition of You Better You Bet on Westwood One Sports. To all the Falcons fans out there, oh, I know you're fired up. Maybe you're strutting around, a little Dirty Bird action. Your team looked awesome last night. We're going to credit them and this coaching staff next on You Better You Bet.
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0: out of the I formation. Motion to give Robinson into the end zone for an Atlanta touchdown. Bijan Robinson, for the second time tonight, runs it in for six, and Atlanta leads it 33-14.
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2: 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Our friends at Westwood One Sports, courtesy of The Call, the great Kevin Kugler, Ryan Radke, last night as the Atlanta Falcons just absolutely dump truck the Green Bay Packers at Lambeau Field, 35-14. What a performance. What a performance. Ton of credit to go around. And I want to start with Michael Penix Jr. So he hadn't played football, game action, 317 days. But even more than that, with Michael Penix Jr., he's barely practiced. Like, remember, like, he was not cleared to practice until, like, towards the end of training camp, towards the end of the summer, wasn't cleared to practice. So he has not been, like, for that long, playing football, coming off the ACL. And they said a number of times last night on the broadcast, Al Michaels and Kirk Herbstreit and Amazon, they were right to do so, that, you know, Penix has three ACL tears now in his career, like a couple to the right, one to the left. And this one was the one that required the most rehab. So this was like not an easy recovery for Michael Penix. So the game starts last night, and Penix is objectively brutal early in the game. Like, he's terrible in the first quarter. Threw an awful interception on the first drive. Xavier McKinney picks it off. And I can't be the only one who was thinking in that moment, oh my God, like, are the Falcons just going to be horrendous all year? Like, are they not going to be able to do anything on offense all year? You know, and are You Better You Bet show chat and our text chain, we're talking like, is Kevin Stefanski going to be one and done? Now, I think, like, it's kind of a tongue-in-cheek thing after an interception and, like, early in a game. I don't think anyone thinks that's going to happen. But just to paint the picture and say, like, this is really not good for the Falcons. Like, Tua Tagovailoa seems to have no interest in playing football. Like, I think he should be in the bloodline with Roman Reigns and the Usos in WWE. If Penix is bad, we know Cooper Rush is bad. Jack Strand's an undrafted rookie free agent. How bad could this be for the Atlanta Falcons? Give Michael Penix Jr. all the credit in the world. And I have no idea what this is going to look like moving forward for Penix. I have an idea. But the fact that he was able to shake off that rust in a brutal early start to the game, to settle in and play as well as he did, I think is a credit not only to his, like, physical ability, but to obvious mental toughness. And I mean that sincerely. Like, the final stat line is not going to blow you away. 18 of 25, 256 yards, a touchdown to go along with the aforementioned interception. He was good last night. He was in control and in command. And when you pair that with a run game like the Falcons rolled out last night, and this is another thing where you can just say the Packers are in big trouble, where the Falcons' offensive line has the potential to be good. I don't think it's great, but it's the potential to be good. Just ragdolled Green Bay's defensive front. And Bijan Robinson is one of the best players in football. And watching Bijan last night, it is just very clear that he's in, like, the Ja'Marr Chase, like, tier of athlete in the NFL. Where you watch Ja'Marr Chase play football for the Bengals, and he's just, like, it's almost like he's not playing the same sport as everybody else. Like, he is from Mars. Like, he's not from planet Earth. And Bijan is kind of the same way. And I'm curious, I actually feel like people are going to disagree with this comp I'm going to make for Bijan. And if you have a comp for, like, 310-840-4910, shoot us a text, give us a call, youtube.com/@TheCostos. When I see Bijan Robinson run, he strikes me as Adrian Peterson. If you, like went into his Madden rating and, like, put the power down a little bit and put the agility up a little bit, he's like AP. His patience, like, in the hole before he hits it, right? And then the speed at which he is able to just start to get going is like Adrian Peterson. Where Peterson would have these runs back in the day for the Vikings, right, where he would just be like moving very slowly, like kind of figuring out where to go. And then he would just go 0 to 60. Like you're on like a sick roller coaster where you're starting at zero and then you are just shot out of a cannon. Like that was Adrian Peterson. That's also Bijan Robinson. He moves differently from everybody else. He had a couple runs last night where, you know, I'm in a couple different group chats in the same way that you are as big football fans, right? Where everyone just sends in that moment, Bijan, OMG,

stats would indicate. And then here's Drake London, 194 receiving yards. Just mossing Packers cornerbacks, made Cisse look silly, and I understand he's a second-round rookie, but like this is what the Pack... These are the players the Packers need to play well on defense. Drake London made them look silly. Absolutely silly. And it does give you a little confidence. Can the Falcons be a little frisky this year? With Penix under center. Where you can now access the greatness of Bijan and access the greatness of Drake London. We love the Drake. With Penix at quarterback. And that takes me now to the coaching staff. Because, look, we live in a fantasy football world, and I'm part of it. We are living. Shout out to Madonna. I'm part of it, right? So I totally get the thought process, right, of crediting Bijan and Drake and Penix. And that's the thought coming out of this game. We absolutely, though, absolutely have to credit this Falcons defense. And specifically, defensive coordinator Jeff Ulbrich. For people that don't know, I don't like saying things like this. There are things that keep me up at night. As a human. As a husband, as a father. I don't even want to like verbalize things like this. Like if something happened to someone in my family, like me and like my wife or daughter, I don't think I'd come back to work. I think like that would be it for me. And I'm done. I think I'd just be like, it was a good run, now it's over. I'm not trying to be dramatic when I say that. I'm being vulnerable when I say that. I think about stuff like this. Like, when you love people so much, and they mean so much to you, it's like, what, at knowing like the reality of life, what, and I know it's not a healthy way to live and a healthy way to think, I got to get out of that rut, honestly. I'm being real with everybody right now. Jeff Ulbrich, before the start of the season, his wife died of cancer. Over the summer. It's a thing that happened. This guy shows up to work, and I know it's, you could say, like, you get lost in your work. Come on, right? I don't think you can credit this guy enough for the job that he's done in the circumstances that he's in right now, where I'm sure his personal life is in tatters. How could it not be? And he's killing it right now. Where, coming into the year, James Pierce suspended, Jalen Walker torn ACL, me and others, this defense is DOA. Like, no chance. Then AJ Terrell gets put on injured reserve, their best corner. Look what they did last night. Now, some of it is probably the Packers' offensive line being in shambles, but look what they've done. How about week one against Pittsburgh? Like, they shut down Aaron Rodgers and the Steelers' offense in that game. If not for the TJ Watt pick six, Cooper Rush and the Falcons could have potentially won that game. A couple Nick Folk missed field goals. Jeff Ulbrich deserves a lot of credit. Kevin Stefanski deserves a lot of credit for keeping Jeff Ulbrich, for retaining him. He didn't have to retain Jeff Ulbrich when he came in as the head coach, but he looked at what Jeff Ulbrich accomplished with Raheem Morris the last couple years and said, I want this guy running my defense. Stefanski gets a lot of credit. And how about Tommy Rees, the offensive coordinator? Because Stefanski's not calling the plays. Tommy Rees is. How about that game plan last night? How about that execution from the Falcons on offense? So, like, yes, fantasy football world, Penix, London, Bijan, absolutely. We credit them. They were all really good last night. But I think if you're not also crediting the Falcons coaching staff, and specifically what Ulbrich is doing with this defense that is lacking teeth, what he has been able to do, and I know last week against Carolina was bad, but like consider like the hand that he's dealt in terms of the injuries. What he's been able to do with this defense has been nothing short of remarkable and deserves a ton of credit. And to everybody that said, and I'm one of these people, I'm guilty, hand up. Oh my God, we get the Falcons in prime. I did a video for BetMGM yesterday, like promoting Legendary Thursdays at BetMGM, and I opened the video by saying, who the hell made this decision to have the Falcons in prime time the next three games? 35-14 win at Green Bay. And next week, again, almost no matter what happens with the Saints on Sunday, but it'll be even juicier if the Saints beat the Raiders at home. Falcons Saints is one.

0: of the best rivalries in the NFL, full stop. The fans hate each other. There is legit hate between these fan bases, Atlanta and New Orleans. And if the Saints, even if they lose, but especially if they win, Falcons Saints next week, coming off of this performance by the Falcons, is going to be must watch. And the 20-year anniversary of Steve Gleason's punt block and return following Hurricane Katrina. Like, this is, like, you can't script it. This is outstanding next week, Falcons and Saints. So if you're a Falcons fan, you should be so fired up right now after that performance. And finally, to get an actual quarterback in there that can play the position. Great, great job last night by the Atlanta Falcons. Before we hit the break and get to some Major League Baseball on the other side, we have a big piece of breaking news in the NFL, courtesy of Adam Schefter and Ian Rappaport. Washington Commanders quarterback Jaden Daniels will not be placed on injured reserve. So I'm going to read the tweet now. After imaging on Daniels' dislocated left elbow was evaluated and multiple specialists were consulted, the consensus is that Daniels now will be considered week to week. Both Daniels and the commander say they are aiming for Daniels to return as soon as possible. I'll tell you, that is just A-plus news for the Washington Commanders. Because when that injury happens last week, the dislocated elbow, Tom Brady goes, oh bleep, everyone's thinking the same thing, and it feels like the Commanders' season is over at that point. Let's say, so the idea with Daniels not going on IR, and we'll do this, I mean, we have to take a break, so I'll try and fit this in here. The idea that Daniels is not going on IR means that he's going to be back in the next 4 weeks. Because if he were going to be out for 4 weeks or longer, you'd put him on IR and you would, you know, free up a roster spot. So Daniels not going IR on IR means he's going to be back in the next four games. Like, that's what it means, right? Now, this week, they're probably screwed whether Daniels plays, whether Mark Rippon plays, whether Doug Williams plays, whether Joe Theismann plays. It probably doesn't matter. Sammy Baugh, does it make a difference? At home against Seattle. So, like, that's probably a loss, like, no matter who the quarterback is. Okay? 0-3. Home Colts? Well, not home Colts. That's an international game, but the Colts? Giants? Can they get to 2-3? Can they get to 2-3 heading into a road game at the San Francisco 49ers on October 19th? And can Jaden Daniels be back for that game? But to be clear, I still think the Commanders are up against it in a big way. Needed to win one of these first two games. Schedule is going to get tough, right? It is for the Commanders, even tougher than it has over the next little stretch here with Marcus Mariota starting. But look, incredible news for the Commies that Jaden Daniels is not going to go on IR, which again means he's going to be back at some point in the next month. Okay, we'll take a break. And on the other side, we're going to talk some Major League Baseball. We are on the precipice of the final weekend of the regular season, and there is a lot on the line and a lot to still be determined. We're talking about it next on a Friday.
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0: Oh, see, that is one of the great sound bites of all time. See, and I mean that. CHSN, courtesy of the soundbite as the Chicago White Sox. How about the Whites? How about Chicago baseball? Do you want to hear something insane? And that is the voice of Munetaka Murakami, the first-year Japanese slugger, you know, launching, you know, moonshots for the White Sox this year. How does it feel to celebrate with your teammates? I am Japanese. As someone who loves Japan, famously loves Japan, I have Japanese tattoos. I have been to Japan. I love Japanese video games. I love everything. Love Japanese food. I am obsessed with this. Obsessed with it. And if the Yankees get bounced from the playoffs, which I'm expecting to happen, I actually think if the White Sox can make a run, I think I will adopt the White Sox as my team this October because I love Murataka Murakami. We'll talk baseball in a second here, but got to tell you about BetMGM because BetMGM has two great ways to get even more out of this weekend's action. A college football parlay boost token and odds boost token will be available this weekend to boost your wagers as the action heats up. No matter how you're betting, BetMGM has you covered all weekend long. Please gamble responsibly and download the BetMGM app today. We'll get into, we don't have enough time this hour. I'll start next hour and we'll talk about like what's at stake this weekend in baseball, which is quite a bit actually. Like, the Phillies might not make the playoffs, probably will, but haven't clinched yet. Magic number of two as we head into the weekend. The Diamondbacks still mathematically alive for that final wild card spot. But just on Chicago for a second here, I was actually stunned to see this. Like, not floored, but pretty surprised because, you know, I've been watching sports for 40 years almost, basically. And the Cubs have been bad for most of my life. And the White Sox have been bad for most of my life. Now, like the White Sox and Cubs have each won World Series in that time frame. But, you know, I really do think that for the most part, these teams have not been very good. Both the White Sox and Cubs clinched playoff berths yesterday. That is the first time in history that they have clinched on the same day. Okay, like that's a little normal. Clinch on the same day. I totally understand that. This one is really crazy. This is just the fourth time ever that the White Sox and the Cubs have both made the playoffs in the same year. It happened in the COVID year of 2020. Does it even count? The Yankees lost. If the Yankees had won the World Series, I would say yes. But they didn't, so it doesn't count. I'm being honest about that. It happened in 2008 and 1906. We went over 100 years in between the White Sox and the Cubs making the playoffs in the same year. So this, like, doesn't happen. So credit to both teams. Now, the Cubs, the expectation was they were going to be pretty good this year, right? And I know that just in betting circles, the White Sox were kind of a darling and that people expected, like, maybe the White Sox could exceed expectations this year. No one thought this was possible. Playoff berth. And the first team in the history of Major League Baseball, the White Sox are, to follow back-to-back 100-loss seasons, 121 losses a couple years ago, with a postseason berth. So that is awesome for the White Sox, and awesome for the Cubs, and three 100-loss seasons in a row, and great for the city of Chicago. Baseball playoffs are going to be really fun. Munetaka Murakami. How does it feel to celebrate with your teammates? Answer, I am Japanese. Yes. Yes, you are. And to him I say, arigato gozaimasu. Thank you for what you have done for me and for all fans of the Chicago White Sox. Hour one done, hour two for you. Coming up on the other side, more baseball.
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10: Home run leader says he still hasn't been able to swing the bat pain-free.
26: I know Tuesday is a really important game. It's a really important series. And I'll be completely honest with the team.
10: The Sox shut out by the Guardians 1-0. They'll play a day-night doubleheader against the Cubs today. Yanks take 3-4 from the Rays. They rally for a 6-4 win in the Bronx. Aaron Judge says they're on the same page now with skipper Aaron Boone. The two had contradictory statements about the captain and his availability for the coming playoffs. Bruins last night shut out by the Flyers in Philly 2-0. Final preseason game tonight at Washington. High school week 3 is underway. Football, Barrington gets its first win of the year as the Eagles fly by West Warwick 35-14. Brown's going to play Harvard. Their Ivy League opener will be at Tidewater Landing. Final game last night, Connecticut Sun beat Toronto at Mohegan. I'm Bill
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9: The phenomenal Football Friday edition of You Better, You Bet rolls on. Nick Costos. I got to be honest with everybody. My buzz cut looks awesome. I'm just looking at myself on camera. It looks really good. Just saying. Our amazing crew and you here on Westwood One Sports. First hour of the show, lot on Thursday Night Football. What a disgraceful performance by the Green Bay Packers, who should be thanking their lucky stars, should be mailing Aaron Glenn a plate of their finest cheese curds for blowing the game last week, Jets-Packers, in ridiculous and comical fashion. Aaron Glenn losing track of time at a Rolex store. If not for that, Green Bay would be 0-3. And it would be even more dire than it is, getting blown out at home short week on Thursday Night Football by the then 0-2 Atlanta Falcons. Matt LaFleur's seat continues to get hotter, and it's tough to argue with people right now who want to say that the expiration date has been reached on LaFleur as the Packers head coach. 8 seasons, this is his 8th, and this looks like it's going to be the worst one. Now what happens? And as far as Jordan Love is concerned, Jordan Love, because it's like, it's the reason why I draw a parallel between the Packers and the Chargers, I really feel like it's similar. Like, both quarterbacks are under the microscope. Everyone wants to turn everything into a referendum on the two quarterbacks. But look, the situation around them is brutal. I'm not making excuses for them. The Chargers' offensive line can't protect. The Packers' offensive line can't protect. Justin Herbert is a very good quarterback. Jordan Love is a very good quarterback. Like, he is. Like, argue with yourself. He is a good quarterback. But here's where I'll agree with the people that criticize both of them. And I think, like, this is the area that we need to live in. Because, like, it can't be that they're great or they suck. I think it's somewhere in the middle. I think they are. Jordan Love is a good quarterback. And he can be great. But in order to be great, everything around him has to be good. He is clearly, and the same thing you could say about Herbert, and most quarterbacks fall under this umbrella, good enough to be great when things are good around them, but when things are bad around them, not good enough to elevate a bad situation. Fair or unfair? Fair or unfair? They're not bad. I actually think they're both very good, but they're not great. And when I say great, I mean Mahomes, Josh Allen, Lamar Jackson, Joe Burrow. I'll throw out a name here. This name's going to make people mad. Brock Purdy. How about that? Who would you, if you were the Chargers, right? You're a Chargers fan right now. Who would you rather have as your quarterback? Who's better, Justin Herbert or Brock Purdy? Who's better, Jordan Love or Brock Purdy? Be honest. Like, Purdy's better than both of them. Purdy can be in a bad situation with a bad offensive line, and like his receivers hurt, and Purdy's still going to play well. Now, he's also got Kyle Shanahan, which helps. But still, there aren't that many quarterbacks that can take a bad situation and elevate it and make it good. Jordan Love, I don't think, can do it, and we don't think Justin Herbert can do it. Doesn't mean that they're not really good. It just means that they're not the best. And I think that that's where the conversation should be with those two players and with Jordan Love and what we saw last night. Because the Packers can't protect. The offensive line, they'll use the cheese now, is Swiss cheese, holes everywhere. Holes everywhere. Bijan Robinson running through that defense like a hot knife through butter. Drake London, like London calling, mossing. Just destroying Green Bay Packers corners. Making Michael Penix Jr. look like prime Michael Vick. Not great. The Packers are 1-2. Micah Parsons still isn't back yet. They should be 0-3. And Parsons coming back is a big deal. Does change the calculus. Does change the math for the Packers. Can he play offensive line also? Because this offensive line for Green Bay is offensive. And is going to sink their season. And could very well end the coaching tenure of Matt LaFleur when it's all said and done. We credited the Atlanta Falcons big time. Not just Penix, not just Drake London, not just Bijan Robinson, but the coaching staff, Stefanski, play caller offensive coordinator Tommy Rees, and how about defensive coordinator Jeff Ulbrich, fighting through personal tragedy. And of course, like, I don't mean to minimize the personal tragedy, which is way more important, but like, where it's a sports show, loses his top two pass rushers before the season. Look at that performance last night from the Falcons defense. Just infinite credit to Jeff Ulbrich, the coach and the man, for what this Falcons defense has been able to do shorthanded 3 weeks into the season. And I can't wait for Falcons Saints next week. I did not think that I would say that after the way the first couple weeks went for Atlanta. But I can't wait for Falcons Saints coming up next week in primetime. We also gave you the breaking news on Washington Commanders quarterback Jaden Daniels. Not going to be placed on IR, which would indicate he'll be back in the next 4 weeks. I don't think it's going to matter necessarily because they're going to lose to Seattle this week and they're going to be 0-3. But, you know, obviously you'd rather have Daniels than not have him. And maybe you could make a case that he could resuscitate their season when he comes back. Going to be tough sledding, but obviously great news for the Commanders and football fans and fantasy players like me. That Jaden Daniels will be back in the lineup sooner than expected following the dislocated elbow last Sunday against the Dallas Cowboys. Coming up in a little bit, Demetrius Knight, star linebacker for the Cincinnati Bengals, will join us, and we will talk the Bengals defense and how good it has looked thus far this season. But until then, some Major League Baseball and a little college football. So we told you to end the hour. What a day yesterday for Chicago sports. Well, maybe not with Caleb Williams and Tyson Bagent not practicing, which means Case Keenum will likely start on Sunday, but at least for the baseball teams. First time ever, Cubs and White Sox both clinch on the same day, and only the fourth time in the history of these franchises they both make the playoffs in the same year. So that's awesome stuff by the Chicago baseball teams. We stand on the precipice, though, of the final weekend of the Major League Baseball regular season, and there's a lot that still has to be figured out. Let's go to the National League. So the Brewers have clinched the one seed. Milwaukee is the one, the Dodgers are the two, the Braves are the three. The Philadelphia Phillies, somehow unbelievably, have not yet clinched a playoff spot. Now, the magic number for the Phillies is two. So any two Phillies wins, two Diamondbacks losses, combo of the two, one Phillies win, one Diamondbacks loss, gets the Phillies into the playoffs. So it is likely that Philly will make it. But you know, Philly's hosting Tampa this weekend in a 2008 World Series rematch. Arizona's, you know, we'll see what happens. Arizona's at San Diego. So I would think that the Phillies will be able to make it happen and make the playoffs. If they don't, what a disaster it is. But I think that they'll make it. We don't know how the order is going to work out as far as wild card goes in the National League. Because as it stands right now, the Padres are the four seed, the top wild card team. They're one game up on the Cubs, and the Phils are two games back of the Padres, one game back of the Chicago Cubs. If you're one of these teams, Padres, Phillies, Cubs, let's leave the Diamondbacks out. You do not want to be the sixth seed. You don't. And that's not just because you don't want to play Atlanta. It's more because you don't want to play the Dodgers. So the winner of whoever the Braves play, the Braves versus the sixth seed, has to play the Dodgers. And this may sound disrespectful to the Milwaukee Brewers. The Brewers have 100 wins for the first time in franchise history, have clinched the best record in baseball. Milwaukee has 100 wins. Tampa is next with 96. There are only three games left. So do the math. Milwaukee's going to have the best record in baseball. They have clinched the one seed. They own the tiebreaker over the Dodgers. Milwaukee is your one seed in the National League. No disrespect to Milwaukee. None. But we can be real. You'd rather play them than the Dodgers. With the foibles and the October failures for Milwaukee, the fact that the Dodgers are the reigning, defending, two-time World Series champions. You would much rather be the 4 seed or the 5 seed than the 6. Which, by the way, is not the case in the American League. Because this bracket is ridiculous in Major League Baseball. You better you bet on this Friday, Nick Costos and you, Westwood One Sports. In the American League, you have on one side, and it will likely be the Red Sox as the 5. The Yankees and the Red Sox, but no Aaron Judge most likely, and, you know, just to say this, Aaron Judge is apparently fighting to play with his calf strain. The Yankees don't want him to play. I don't know what's going on here. Judge is, like, publicly sniping Aaron Boone, and Boone is trying to, like, you know, kind of downplay this here. Judge is like, I don't know why Boone would say I have a moderate calf strain. To me, this feels like, and I have no inside information. I actually have a little inside information, but not that much to go on, that the Yankees are trying to protect Judge from himself. And you can understand where Aaron Judge is coming from, right? Like, the narrative around Judge is, you know, like, Hall of Fame caliber regular season player, but hasn't done anything in the playoffs. Of course he wants to play. Of course he wants to be out there. He wants to desperately change this narrative. You win a World Series in New York, like, I mean, not that he's not going to be, like, beloved by Yankees fans forever. Mattingly is. But, like, you win a championship and it changes everything. But, like, I don't want... people will be surprised by this opinion. I don't want him to play. I don't want him to. Because if it's true that this is a moderate calf strain and he's out there, what happens if he pops his Achilles? He's 34 years old. His career's over if that happens. Now, I don't mean career over in the sense that he would never play again, but, like, he's 34 years old. Like, are we ever going to see Aaron Judge play at the level Aaron Judge has played at if he pops his Achilles at this stage of his career? Like, I don't think it's worth it. And I'm a Yankees fan saying that. So that's what's going on with the Yankees right now. In the American League playoff bracket, the Yankees-Red Sox winner, presuming it'll be the Red Sox, I think that is likely to be the case, has to go play Tampa. Which means the other side of the AL bracket, which will feature in some order, we don't know who's going to win the AL Central. The Guardians are a game up right now and the White Sox going into the final weekend. The Guardians, the White Sox, and the potentially under 500 winner or 500 winner, either 81-81, 82-80, we'll see, 79-82, 80-82, winner of the American League West between the Rangers and the Houston Astros. This would be like having an AFC playoff bracket where on one side, it's like the Bills, the Chiefs, and the Ravens. Like, how does this happen? It's like the three best teams in the American League playoffs are all on one side of the bracket. The Yankees, the Rays, and the Red Sox. Doesn't mean that another team can't make the World Series, although they probably won't. I don't know if anything needs to change with the way that this is set up, but seems a little ridiculous. Yankees, Rays, Red Sox, all on one. Like, we are guaranteed to have one participant in the American League Championship Series be the Cleveland Guardians, the Chicago White Sox, the Houston Astros, and the Texas Rangers. Cleveland has 83 wins, Chicago has 82, Houston has 79, Texas has 79. Now, Boston only has 85, but remember, the Red Sox had that horrendous start to the year before they'd been the best team in baseball, basically, since Chad Tracy took over from Alex Cora. So that's not a legit 85 wins for the Red Sox. That is wildly exceeding expectations following a brutal start for Chicago. So, like, one of those teams is going to the ALCS. I guess I would take Cleveland, I guess, but I mean, like, who's going to argue that the three best teams in the AL aren't on that one side of the bracket? Even if you're a huge Guards fan, or Whites, I can't believe I just called them the Guards, whatever. White Sox fan, Guards fan, Rangers fan, Astros fan, how can you argue that the three best teams aren't on the other side of the bracket? So it makes me a little sick as a Yankees fan, especially that Aaron Judge likely is not going to play. And we'll see if Garrett Crochet is able to go. Like, is Garrett Crochet going to pitch for the Red Sox out of the bullpen next week? That's up in the air. Also, like, Wilson Contreras might be hurt for the Red Sox. This is like a fascinating, fascinating runway to the start of the American League playoffs. Is everything coming up Rays right now? Is it going to be Tampa as the American League champion? The Red Sox aren't fully healthy. The Yankees aren't fully healthy. And the other three teams are just like, whatever. At our show sponsor, BetMGM, Tampa is the favorite to win the American League. Plus 260. Yankees plus 325. Then the Guardians plus 450 ahead of the Red Sox. The reason, of course, is because the Red Sox would have to beat the Yankees and the Rays to get there. The Guardians have to beat like the White Sox, the Rangers, or the Astros to get to the ALCS. And then who knows what happens from there. So the betting market's telling you Tampa's the most likely team. Really tough to argue. Sadly, tough to argue. And I was going to make an argument for the Yankees if Aaron Judge were healthy. It's just tough without him. Like, the pitching can be good enough, but I think we're probably looking at Rays Dodgers. Like the COVID year again, 2020. Blake Snell on the other team. Kevin Cash can't pull Snell from the game early. Justin Turner can't test positive for COVID while they're celebrating. Remember that? Remember that that happened? Did that happen, or is that Mandela effect? I'm not sure. I think it'll probably be the Rays and the Dodgers. If the Phillies get in, that'll be a little interesting. The Padres are really awesome. And remember when the Padres were languishing out of playoff contention? They weren't in the mix. And now they're the four seed. What a job by A.J. Preller. What a job by that team getting into the four seed. You know, Femi was on the show yesterday with us, or on Wednesday, last time I was on, Femi Abebefe. He thinks the Cubs are going to make a run. The NL is loaded. Loaded in a way that the AL is not. And we've known that all season. Probably just going to be the Dodgers, right? Dodgers-Rays World Series? That's what it feels like to me at this moment, right now. We will get to college football later in the show, preview the weekend coming up, elimination games on deck for the college football playoff. And I know it's early. I explained to you why that's the case on Wednesday. We'll reiterate that, and I will give you picks and bets for tomorrow in college football. A couple of great guests will join us next hour. Jay Croucher from NBC Sports, our teammate Brad Evans here on Westwood One Sports. But on the other side, if you're a Cincinnati Bengals fan, you're going to love this. And honestly, you're just a football fan. You will groove on this conversation. Demetrius Knight, star linebacker for the Cincinnati Bengals, will join us here on You Better You Bet to talk about, yes, Joe Burrow, Ja'Marr Chase, T. Higgins, and the Bengals offense, but more specifically, this defense that has a lot of people, including me, thinking that this could be a different type of year in Cincinnati. Demetrius Knight joins us next on Westwood One Sports.
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1: Friday ahead of Week 3 NFL Sunday, Nick Costos and you on Westwood One Sports. Joining us right now on the show, I'm really excited for this because he is one of the key cogs of one of the best defenses in the NFL up to this point through two games. And that is something, hand up, I will admit, I did not see coming before the year. And I might have to take an early season L on this Cincinnati Bengals defense because they have been excellent through the first couple games of the season. And joining us now to talk about it, star linebacker Demetrius Knight. Demetrius, welcome to the show. Nick Costos here. How's it going ahead of Week 3?
2: Man, it's going great. It's an honor and a blessing to be here with you.
1: I want to start with this, man, because I said all summer, and again, I think I may have been wrong. It certainly looks like that. I said, I want to see it before I believe it with the Cincinnati Bengals defense after the way last year went. You know, Al Golden comes back as the defensive coordinator. And again, like, it looks like I've been wrong. How have you guys been able to do this the first couple games of the season, especially last week dominating the Houston Texans at the point of attack?
2: Yeah, I mean, we're not worried about, you know, what they're doing necessarily. We're more than anything focused on being us, not being anybody that we're not. We just pretty much wanted to show that it wasn't a fluke the first game, show that this is the team that people are going to get week in and week out, and we're going to continue to wear that chip on the shoulder that we have. But I believe training camp was kind of the start to it all, you know, the chippiness that we had the first day. We didn't even have shoulder pads on. We've got fights breaking out all over the place. So that's kind of I kind of get to show you what we were working with, because I remember it popped up everywhere, news feeds, like, oh, Bengals got fights going on everywhere. Like, there's a little chippiness. So I believe that we've been able to carry that and translate that into, you know, the first two games, and we don't plan on stopping that now.
1: And you kind of, I'm speaking for you here, but I'd love to give your opinion on this. It feels like you guys probably needed that after the way last year went defensively, no?
2: Oh, no doubt about it. I think I said a couple of days ago just to the media after the Texans game, you know, we're trying to establish that identity now where we no longer want to be the nail and we want to be the hammer. So that started with all the great additions that they, you know, the front office brought in to bring in and lead this culture into, you know, a true tenacity to hunt and to go out there and to, you know, have a little attitude about yourself, believing in the guy next to you. Believe in the guys in front of you and behind you, and just going out there and having all 11 hats to the ball, because when you swarm, it's noticeable on film.
1: So we'll get to some of those additions and how well they played for you guys thus far on the defensive side of the ball. But as far as you and Barrett go, you and Barrett Carter, you know, last year you guys are in the starting lineup as young players, right? And, right. You know, I think it's fair to say that it probably didn't go the way that either of you would have wanted it to, and the whole defense wanted it to go, right? And I think that if anyone wanted to make a case this summer, right, or this offseason, you would say maybe the lumps that the young players on the Bengals defense took last year mean that it's going to be better this year. I think you guys have been excellent, and I love having you on the show here because I think it's almost like Dexter's going to get a lot of the headlines because he was the big trade acquisition. But I look at the two of you guys in the middle of that defense after the way last year went and how well it's gone thus far, and I think you guys are like some of the linchpin for all of this here. I'd love for you to talk about yourself and Barrett, this linebacking crew in Cincinnati.
2: Yeah, I mean, after last year ended, of course, we were all upset. And of course, Barrett and I, we are the biggest critics of ourselves. We're gonna grade ourselves down, and even coaches grade us up and say we played well. We always like to, you know, skin the whole cat. You know, we let a good bit of meat on the bone last year, and even these past two games, we still look at the games like, man, we've had missed opportunities here. Could have got a punch out here on this tackle. Could have stripped the ball out on this tackle. Could have reacted a little bit sooner on this tackle. So we're always gonna be hard on ourselves, but you know, to bring in the pieces like we have, that only allows us to play all the more faster, but also being in the same scheme, we're able to, you know, manipulate the fronts now the way that we want to. So teams will try to, you know, can to a different call. You know, me and Barrett always don't joke around about it, but we're always looking for quarterbacks to can a call, and then we want to can it ourselves to, again, put us in the best position to go make the play, or put the big guys up front in the best position to make the play. So, yeah.
1: I'm guessing that your answer to this question will be yes. I'm going to ask it anyway. You know, Coach Golden, the defensive coordinator of your team, like, took a ton of criticism last year. And there were people, including me, who thought, is this the right move? And it's not that you want someone to lose his job, but it's kind of like, this is the business that we're in, right? Like, was it right to bring him back? it feels like a couple games into the season, like this was the right decision. What has set Coach Golden apart from last year to this year? Has that even happened in your estimation?
2: I would say he's still the James Bond type of guy. He's still even keel, and he trusts his process, trusts his defense, and the keys that we were able to bring in opened up a lot more things for him to call. And of course, bringing back a lot of the same people that were in this defense last year only, you know, elevates the play and the trust, because he's like, okay, well, we ran this during the season. He's starting to understand what works, what doesn't work, what allows us to play fast. He always comes in talking to us about, you know, the game plan is going to be calm, because when the game plan is calm, we go out there and we play fast like we have been, you know, not since just the start of the season, but since OTAs, we're able to go against our own offense, you know, get after them a little bit, because, you know, they're the best in the world. And if we're able to, you know, help iron sharpen iron, we'll be great when we go out there on Sunday. So he's just been able to, you know, put different personnel out there, put people in different spots. We've got a good bit of depth everywhere, so there's no drop-off when people do get in and get their opportunities. But, I mean, it's just a credit to him for trusting us and continuing to make game plans easy, but also fun for us to get after opposing offenses.
1: And we'll flip it to Joe Burrow and the Bengals offense in a second here, but just on the new additions on defense, I mean, right. You almost couldn't have scripted this to go any better than it's gone through the first couple games. I mean, like, I watched the Bengals, you guys play the Texans on Sunday. You guys dominated, and I'm saying this so you don't have to. You guys dominated them up front. Like, they couldn't run the ball at all. C.J. Stroud drops back to pass 59 times in the game and throws it 55. Dexter Lawrence is an absolute monster. Like, Jonathan Allen isn't getting the same amount of pub that Dexter does because Dexter got traded for the 10th overall pick in the draft. Jonathan Allen's been great. Boye Mafe has been great. And in the secondary, and I talked about this when this happened because I love all things NFL, Brian Cook's a stud. And the way that he tackles at the back end, these are four, like, huge additions that you guys made on defense. And Demetrius, it feels like all of them have come to play at this point in the season.
2: Yeah, absolutely. All the picks that all the new people that we brought in, and it feels like they've been here for a minute. It feels like I've been here for a minute, but it's all about the culture that we have on this defense, being ourselves, not acting out of character, but continue to rely on the guy to your left, to your right, but then also know that these guys are going to lead us. And, you know, Dexter, the first day in here, he said, I came here to win a championship, and we expect nothing less. So that's kind of the mentality we've all adapted to and have all adopted. So that's just showing up in our play, but also showing up in our everyday meetings and the way we do walkthroughs, the way we do practice, making sure that we don't let a day slip.
1: I think Ted Karras, your guys' center, had a great line in training camp, and he was like, going up against these, like this defensive front now with Dexter, like this is something else. So for you, right, as linebacker on this team, when you look ahead of you and you see Dexter Lawrence and Jonathan Allen there, how does that make you feel? How does it make you and Barrett feel knowing that those two guys are helping you out, obviously, in front of you?
2: Man, I mean, Dex tells us before every game, but he also, you know, said it when he first got here. He was like, I'm going to make it a lot easier for you. I'm going to make those reads a lot easier for you. And it's true. You know, when it's certain calls and you're not sure, you don't want to guess. You just want to anticipate which way the run's going to go. But you can almost cancel two of the gaps in front of you when you see Dex and you see J.A. in front of you, because, you know, those gaps are not going to be open for a running back to run through. He can try, but he's going to run into, you know, two massive human beings. So the only gaps that he can possibly run through are these two that will be our gaps. So it definitely creates a ton of, you know, easiness, a sense of mind, a lot more poisonous for both of us, to, you know, to stay in our gaps when we are in down safety run fits or big box run fits, knowing that if we can pull off a double if not both of those guys, they can make the play. So there are a couple times, you know, already this season where we haven't even been needed in the run game. We're not even near the ball. They've already made the tackle. So they may start taking some of the tackles from us if they don't start game planning those guys. But it's been, a tremendous help. And can't thank those guys enough for, you know, continue to trust the process and be a part of this team and truly lead us the way that they're leading us.
1: Bengals linebacker Demetrius Knight here on the show. Phenomenal Football Friday. You better, you bet. Westwood One Sports with Nick Costos and you. Demetrius, I kind of bill this show as a show by a diehard sports fan and NFL sicko for diehard sports fans and NFL sickos. And you're going to see that right now, because we're going to go to the offensive side of the ball, and I'm not going to ask you about Joe or about Jamar or about T. I have been so impressed with your right tackle, Amarius Mims, to start the year, and how he stoned Reuben Bain. I felt bad for Reuben Bain, who's got smaller, like first-round pick, but that's tough going up against Amarius Mims. I feel like it's kind of, he's an offensive lineman, and that doesn't get talked about as much. But, right. I mean, if this is what he is, and like, and this is what he's going to grow into being, he's going to be one of the best tackles in the league. Like, I'm not missing something with him, right? Like, this, he has the potential to be like a game changer for you guys at right tackle on that side of the line.
2: Oh, absolutely. That's exactly what he is a game changer. He's the one that's going to accept the challenge. He's always, you know, he's going to circle those dates. If teams have a notable pass rusher, and he's going to accept the challenge. He's a guy that's always going to step up to the plate. He's always going to be, you know, funny in and out of the locker room. But when it's time for, you know, game day, protecting number nine, he's all about it. So that's a guy that I definitely wouldn't want to be on the opposite side too much. So I'm glad, you know, if we're not in fall camp and I'm having to go against him too much on too many blocks. But that's like a lot of us say, that's a massive human being, and I'm glad he's on my side. But, man, this is a guy that's going to be, as he continues to, you know, grow and go in the trajectory that he's going, there's nothing stopping Amarius from being, you know, the best tackle in the game here soon.
1: Now, I'm not just saying this because you're on the show. I've said it all week breaking down the game. The Bengals defense won the game on Sunday against the Texans. Now, if you just watch highlights, you'll see the two Jamar touchdowns. The one on Stingley is, like, preposterous, like, is ridiculous. Yeah. So, like, that happened. It did. But you guys won the game. Like, the Bengals defense won the game on Sunday against the Texans. Now, that doesn't mean that Joe and the offense is not sensational. Obviously, they are. Do you get the sense at all, just, like, being around Joe specifically, Joe Burrow, obviously, that, because I would imagine if I were him, I'd be like, oh, my God, they won the game. We just had to, like, make a couple plays here and there, and the defense just won. Even if he doesn't say that, do you feel like you guys have taken some weight off your shoulders a little bit at this point in the year?
2: Absolutely. We don't want to have to make those guys put up, you know, 40 or 50 points in order to feel comfortable just to have a lead. You know, we just want them to put points up, whether that be Evan or whether that be him throwing touchdowns or Chase running touchdowns or whoever scoring the ball. As long as we're putting up points and they're not scoring, we can win games. I know he said it recently, you know, we can win with this defense, and he is exactly right. We came in to, you know, build this thing up for him because we know he's going to be the guy that's going to steer the boat. He's going to lead us exactly where we want to go. So we got to get the ball in his hands as many times as possible because, you know, again, they don't score, they don't win. But if we score, we win. So as long as we can get him the ball as many times as possible, it's going to be a great win for the good guys every time.
1: Let's wrap with this. Big

0: before the game and in the game about if I can, take one of those jerseys off of him, just so I can have that show to my kids. Like, I got a Hall of Famers jersey, but we'll see how that goes. But he's a guy that can hurt you in all ways. He can can a play, get them in the right play call. He's going to use all the time on the clock. If he doesn't like it, if you give him free access, he'll take it. He's got great running backs and great receivers. Great, obviously, great tight ends. Darnell Washington, the guy that you're going to have to always take into account when he's on the field. So that this is still a dangerous team, and you cannot. It's still week three. It's still early, so you cannot sleep. You got to be on all your P's and Q's, especially going into hostile territory like Pittsburgh. So we're going to get the nice fan treatment when we get there. But at the end of the day, we're going to continue to be on mission and continue to be us and do what we do.
1: I was not going to ask you about this sincerely, but you mentioned the name. So Darnell Washington blocks out the sun, right? Darnell Washington is 6'7". I'm too old to do the meme thing, so I'm not going to. Like, just be honest. In the open field, say Jaylen Warren screen pass. Darnell Washington's running towards you. What are you feeling in that moment, having to try and like get around big Darnell Washington to make a tackle?
0: Oh man, you're hoping you pick the right side. You don't know where the running back went because it's like, man, did he go left? Did he go right? It's kind of hard. You kind of hope that you're not the guy running down. So you hope you've got a guy outside so you can go inside, or if you're outside, stay outside so the next guy can come inside and funnel it back to your help. So, but if you are on, just other than that, try to be on tight coverage because you don't want to be in front of that guy.
1: I'm so this is the last thing now. Just like, is it cool for you? And obviously, you haven't been in Cincinnati the whole time Joe's been the quarterback, but it's always been the offense. We did an interview just now, and it was sincere, and it's not just because you play defense. And the crux of this interview was how you guys are playing defensively. That's got to be pretty cool, right? With the way like this went last year and how it's gone in the past, for even if you weren't there, how it's gone for the Bengals in the past.
0: Oh, absolutely. I mean, we were talking about it this morning that, of course, it's been two games and we've been, pretty dominant and putting our foot forward and showing what our true identity is. But we showing two games is it hasn't, it's not really anything too crazy to be happy about it, because we don't want to be at the end of the day. At least we started hot. We want to continue to start hot and to keep that fire, keep it lit. We want to continue to keep adding coals to it, keep adding wood to it, keep chopping wood, and just continue to keep it going as we continue to go through this long season, because we're a team that we have expectations to be here till February. So it's going to be a long season. Got to take care of the body, got to take care of your mind, got to take care of your spirit as well. But man, this is a it's definitely great to hear great things about the defense. But we're not listening to not to say that it's all rat poison, but we're not listening to rat poison.
1: I get it.
0: Whether it be good or bad, just because we want to continue to be who we are. We don't want to get on that high horse and then be, dropped right down. So we continue to not look at the media, focus on, winning and winning the day. So today is Wednesday. We're focusing on winning early downs today. So we're focused on winning first and second down so we can go earn the right to rush the pass on third.
1: I'll just say, like, early in the season, obviously, but a sincere congratulations to you guys on how it's gone early in the season, but it's been really good. And I'm happy for you personally. Great job on this interview. Demetrius Knight, linebacker for the Bengals. Appreciate the time. Stay healthy. Good luck on Sunday.
0: Appreciate you. Thank you for having me.
1: Linebacker of the Cincinnati Bengals. What a star-making turn for him thus far this season. How about that fumble six in week one against Baker Mayfield and the Tampa Bay Buccaneers? I said to Demetrius off-air, this is the truth. I say it on the air. I'm a big fantasy football player. I play dynasty leagues with 50-man rosters and defensive players. I have Demetrius Knight on one of my fantasy teams. That fumble six really helped me win a game in week number one. All right, good stuff from Demetrius Knight ahead of the Bengals-Steelers game on Sunday. More show coming up right after this.
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0: right now, we got a lot of wild cards, a lot of variables. So I'm anxious to see, you know, we're stepping up in competition. We're on the road for the first time. Anxious to see how we respond to all those things. And, you know, if we do that, we'll give ourselves a chance to be successful. But we all understand it's going to be a tough challenge.
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2: 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That the voice of Iowa head coach Kirk Ferentz. Great job by Bill making that happen yesterday. Thanks again to Chris Mack for sitting in for me as I was at a funeral yesterday for my college mentor. Iowa, fascinating game tomorrow on the road at Michigan. Maybe not a lot of offense expected in that game. I got to tell you, this college football Saturday is going to be absolutely awesome. Tonight should be pretty fun. Indiana's playing Northwestern. Hoosiers a little less than a 3-touchdown favorite. How about Clemson only being -1.5 at Cal? I think it's probably time for Dabo to step away. But as we turn our attention to tomorrow, there are great games basically throughout the entire day. And not just games that have the potential to be great as far as like viewing experience, but games where the results are going to matter as far as the college football playoff is concerned. Oklahoma at Georgia. Oklahoma already has a loss on the year, on the road at Michigan in week two, following Michigan should have lost to Western Michigan in the season opener. Oklahoma blew that game. Oklahoma has a brutal schedule coming up. Still have to play Texas and Red River. Oklahoma can't afford another loss. Bad news for them. A 2-touchdown dog basically on the road at Georgia. So if you're an Oklahoma fan, we don't need to mince words here. You have to win the game tomorrow. Absolutely have to. And from a betting perspective, I don't know what I'm supposed to do in that game. I want to make a case for Brent Venables, keep this game close, and Oklahoma knows how important it is. Part of me just kind of thinks Georgia's going to run them off the field. No bet for me on that game, but I do think Georgia's going to win and basically all but eliminate Oklahoma from playoff contention this early in the season. Florida and Ole Miss is a fascinating game, and we touched on this earlier in the week with Greg McElroy of ESPN. He'll be calling this game along with Sean McDonough tomorrow on ESPN and ABC. The Gators were a 3.5-point favorite earlier in the week. And when told about that at his press conference, new Gators head coach John Summerall replied, "Must be some good drugs out there," which is a great line by John Summerall. The thought is, of course, that Ole Miss, following the not just emotional win, but this was like an emotional win on steroids, last Saturday night at home against their former coach Lane Kiffin and LSU, that after that win, it's going to be tough for Ole Miss to get up for this game. And a letdown is probably going to happen. At least the betting market thinks so. DeBaugh has been terrific, the Florida quarterback. And just in betting circles, even if you're out there listening and watching and you don't bet, I think you'll find this interesting. This is generally a spot where you will see a team like Ole Miss be a dog like the way they were, like more than a field goal. And that basically signals to you as a veteran bettor, if you are one, or someone that at least understands how this stuff works, that you should probably place your money on Florida. That Florida being 3.5 against Ole Miss probably means Florida's going to win the game by like 7 to 10 points or more. And that, you know, the casual fan, the public bettor, will look at that point spread and say, "Oh my God, +3.5 with Ole Miss?" And the face of the sport, Trinidad Chambliss, "Nom, nom, nom, nom, give it to me." You better you bet on this Friday, Nick Kostos and you, Westwood One Sports. So I get it. Florida is the quote-unquote sharp side in this game. I understand. Also, Ole Miss has Trinidad Chambliss. Is anyone interested in betting Ole Miss in this game? Anybody? Does anyone want Trinidad Chambliss as an underdog? Anyone interested in that? I might be. I might be interested in that. I might be interested in backing Ole Miss. I might be the only one that would want to take the points with Ole Miss. Again, this is a spot where I would imagine You're out there listening or watching. You follow sports betting at all. Any sports betting content creators, bettors in the media. My sense is they will all be on Florida. All of them. I kind of want to go the other way. I have not bet a cent on this game yet, but I think I would want to take the points with Ole Miss. As far as Iowa and Michigan are concerned, Kirk Ferentz came on the show, Kyle Whittingham didn't. So I'm willing to take the points with Iowa. Feels like this will be a lower scoring game. Points become valuable. Kirk Ferentz loves it. Figure 20 to 17, something like that. I will take the points with Iowa. Anyone think Alabama could be on upset alert tomorrow as the Crimson Tide hosts South Carolina? Does anyone think that's possible? Keelan Russell has been very good. You know, my podcast partner on the Best Football Show, Brian Baldinger, called the Alabama-Florida State game this past Saturday. Baldy thinks Keelan Russell is going to be an NFL star. What about Lenore Sellers in South Carolina? Gamecocks a 12-point dog in this game? I'll take the points with South Carolina. Yeah, and I'll feel pretty good about it. LSU and A&M, I have no real thought on who's going to cover the spread in the game. I do think LSU will win. And I do think that all the pressure in this game is on Lane Kiffin. And I know that Mike Elko could be up against it also, and A&M. This is a loser-leaves-town match as far as the playoff is concerned. Both already have one loss, and both with a gauntlet schedule ahead of them. If you're Lane Kiffin and LSU, you better win this game. You better win this game tomorrow night. I bet Oregon laying it against USC. Oregon cannot afford another loss after losing to Drew Mestemaker and Oklahoma State in Week 2. If Oregon loses this game, I don't think the Ducks are going to make the playoff. Oregon has to win. Huge game for Lincoln Riley and USC also. I just think Oregon's better. I think Dante Moore was tipping plays early in the year, and now that that's been rectified, I expect Oregon to take care of business on the road at SC. And just to finalize something that I talked about on Wednesday with this Texas-Tennessee game tomorrow at noon, this could be the best game of the day tomorrow in college football. Faison Brandon, Tennessee's freshman quarterback, has not been talked about a lot nationally, not yet at least. That can all change tomorrow. All of it can change tomorrow. Josh Heupel can coach his ass off when it comes to the offensive side of the ball. Now, I don't know if Texas is going to lose outright. If you made me pick the winner of the game, like water gun to my head, I would take the Longhorns to win. I would take Texas to win. But I do think the game's going to be close. I will take the points with the Vols tomorrow. And I think the game's going to go over the total. I think Arch Manning will do enough at the end, similar to Ohio State, to win the game. But I think this is going to be a close game late in the fourth quarter tomorrow in Knoxville with Texas and Tennessee. Final hour, power hour coming up on the other side. I will give you the bets that I like right now for Week 3 in the National Football League, Week 3 NFL Sunday, and a pair of great guests will join us. Brad Evans, our teammate on Westwood One Sports, but coming up next, Jay Croucher, NBC betting analyst, next on a Friday.
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19: The playoffs, they've now lost four of the last five games after another offensive power outage. Guardians win 1-0. Boston with just two hits. The Sox managed three runs in the three-game series. They've scored one or fewer runs in four of the last five games. Wilson Contreras' pain in his hand is lingering. He's unsure whether he'll be ready to hit next week. Today, the Cubs are in town for a doubleheader at 1 and 6 p.m. College football tonight in Pawtucket at Centerville Bank Stadium. It's a sellout. Harvard at Brown. Saturday, URI is at North Carolina A&T. Boston College hosts Virginia Tech. And a sad night at Mohegan Sun. Connecticut Sun beat the Toronto Tempo 95-81, but current and former players wave goodbye to the crowd. The final home game for the Sun franchise is moving to Houston.
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0: 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Ended the second hour of the show, giving you some thoughts and bets for college football Saturday. Can't wait for it. Elimination games on the docket, not officially, but a couple of these schools, you take a second loss this early in the season with the gauntlet that awaits. I'm looking at you, Oregon, LSU, A&M, Oklahoma. You can't take a second loss in September and expect to make the playoff with the schedule that awaits you, these programs, moving forward. College football Saturday tomorrow going to be absolutely awesome. Texas-Tennessee, the first game at noon, I think is going to be close in the fourth quarter. Faison Brandon, Tennessee's freshman quarterback, don't be surprised if he shows up and shows out tomorrow against the Longhorns. We'll wrap up the show at the end of the hour with my bets for Week 3 NFL Sunday with the information we have now. Bunch of injury stuff still has to come out. Is Puka Nacua going to play on Sunday night? Nico Collins, Zay Flowers. We should be able to get some more injury info, I hope, over the course of the next 60 minutes before we bid you adieu on the Friday edition of the show. Our Westwood One Sports teammate, Brad Evans, will stop by in about 20 minutes to go over some fantasy angles and prop bets for this weekend in the NFL. But joining us right now to kick off the hour, we've missed him on the show. It's a shame that he hasn't been on, but he's got a lot going on with our friends at NBC, including co-hosting Fanta and 60 with our pal John Fanta, who comes on the show all the time. I guess he's too big time for us now. We only get him like once in a while now. It's a shame. It really is. Our friend Jay Croucher, the saucy Aussie from NBC Sports, on Twitter at CroucherJD. I always say it. It's the truth. I don't think people understand the extent to which it's true. One of the sharpest bettors in media or otherwise, our friend Jay Croucher joins us here on a Friday. Welcome back to the show, buddy. How are you?
1: Thanks, Nick. Thanks for having me. It's been the story of my life following Demetrius Knight. So glad to continue that trend. I've always been very much the Salieri to Demetrius Knight's Mozart. Yes. So happy with that. Not so happy you changed your hair and gone with the Jake Gyllenhaal in Jarhead as opposed yes. to the Jake Gyllenhaal in Prisoners look, which you were going with previously. But that's okay. I'm sure there's two sides to that argument.
0: Well, I would just say this to you. I think you need to grow a pair. Because you have talked about, I think both publicly and privately, your desire to like do something different with your hair. You have you've had the same hairstyle since I met you, or since like we first like did media together. Why don't you do something to buzz your hair off? Do something different.
1: Yeah, well, actually, Kim from NBC Hair, Makeup, and Wardrobe said that this is her favorite length of my hair on Monday Night Nick. So one of you is either wrong or lying. But yeah, no, I'm pretty conservative. It tends to sit between these like 30th and 70th percentiles of length, but it's all right. It's just, I don't have to worry about it when it's the same all the time, as I'm sure you're learning. So you don't really have hair at the moment.
0: Yeah, I don't want to deal with it, man. Because I think like I'm probably more anal retentive than you. Like, if you have a hair out of place, I don't know if anyone in the audience can relate, I don't care. If you have a hair out of place, does it like, it would like ruin my day. And I'm not saying that to like compliment myself. I know that like, I need to talk to like a therapist about that. Like there's something like in my childhood that probably leads to this problem I have. Now I don't have to worry about it because I don't have any hair. So it's awesome.
1: Yeah, no, that doesn't resonate with me at all. I wouldn't care.
0: That's good. It bothers me.
1: Whatever works for you. Yeah, whatever works for you, my friend.
0: What is with the, because you always have, for people that are not watching, you always have like jerseys in the background, usually jerseys of people that have like won you money in the past. Like Dyson Daniels, I think, is my personal favorite. Why the Cesc Fabregas jersey? Now the manager of Como in Serie A. Why the Fabregas jersey? What has he done for you in the past?
1: Actually, not really betting related. He was my favorite player growing up as an Arsenal fan. I wore this jersey to the World Cup final where I needed Spain to win, and Fabregas is Spanish. I'm an Arsenal fan, and it's red like Spain's colors. And now it's like my favorite jersey because it was the jersey I wore to a World Cup final where I had the right result. I was in a big group of people at the World Cup final, and someone came up to me, and I thought, and just a stranger, and I thought it was someone who might, watched Fantasy Football Happy Hour or something. He knows me, but he just wanted to come up and shake my hand and say that he really loved Cesc Fabregas as well, which was strange.
0: I've never gone to another man.
1: Yeah, it's very
0: you weird, wouldn't. No. I say if I see a guy in like a cool. So when I was in LBI this summer with my family, I saw when I was actually I have two honeymoon stories here. And it's coincidentally, these just occurred at the same time here. So the first one, we were in Sorrento for part of my honeymoon, right? And in Sorrento, they love the Serie A team Napoli, right? I tried like hell to find a Diego Maradona Napoli jersey, the one with the Buitoni logo with the Italian crest on it for winning Serie A. Couldn't find it. There was the guy at Fantasy Island, which is the amusement park in Long Beach Island, wearing the Diego Maradona, and I stopped him and talked to him for like 5 minutes about it. I don't think that's that weird to do that, because I was like, I couldn't find the jersey. He actually got it in Italy. The second story from my honeymoon, my wife and I are in Mykonos in Greece, and like neither of us are big drinkers, and it's a big party area. It's like everyone's drunk, and we're just like sober, like walk, just trying to, people watching. Who is absolutely hammered? Absolutely hammered, just like walking through the streets. I don't think anyone recognized him. I did. Cesc Fabregas. Wasted. Wow. Summer 2024. 23, I got married. This is 3 years ago. For Cesc Fabregas.
1: Phenomenal. Yeah, I love that. Yes. I love that. I'm a big, big fan of Cesc. I think the reason why it's funny, yeah, I get it. Like when you put it like that, it's actually not that strange. The reason why I think it was funny is that there was a girl in our group who was you know, a few people removed, so she couldn't hear the conversation that was happening with the Fabregas guy and me. And then when he left, she asked, you know, do you have people come up to you often, Jay, who see you on TV? And so my answer was, one, no. And then two, he actually didn't know who I was. He just really liked Cesc Fabregas and the through balls.
0: So be honest. I want you to be really honest. When this guy came up to you, and he wanted to talk to you about the jersey and did not recognize you. Be honest. Was any part of you a little disappointed?
1: Oh, absolutely. Yeah. Oh, I thought it was going to be. Particularly because I'm in a big group of people. It's
0: absolutely.
1: Nice.
0: Absolutely. Yeah. Absolutely.
1: I was crushed.
0: Absolutely. There's nothing. Yeah. That'll happen to you in short. It is like you want that to happen, obviously, and you would much rather have it around people than by yourself.
1: Yes.
0: Much rather have it around, because then you can play humble. You play humble 100%. If it happens around 100%. Other people, even if you're not humble, which I am not. All right, let's talk some sports. Level of concern, Mr. Croucher, in the Green Bay Packers following last night's loss, should be 0-3 if not for Aaron Glenn's comical management. Where are you at on the Green Bay Packers following last night's loss to Atlanta?
1: Yeah, I think they're pretty close to done. I think obviously the absence of Micah Parsons is really significant for the defense, but I don't think that explains the lack of effort, the lack of tackling on some of those Bijan Robinson runs. I understand he's a hard man to tackle, but the effort that didn't seem to be there last night. I think the one caveat is that they were coming off an overtime game on the road, short week. So that may have played into it a little bit, but the broader issue is they didn't look good in week one or week two either. And Parsons, when he was not on the field last year, the defense was an absolute mess. On-off splits can be noisy in football, but you look at Parsons, not just last year, but really his entire career in Dallas as well, just huge gaps, which you would expect, given he is the second best defensive player in football, perhaps. And then the offense, I think one of the maybe undercovered stories of the offseason a bit was just that the Packers' offensive line is not in a good state. And there was a thought that, you know, much like Kyle Shanahan, hasn't had, you know, great talent on offensive lines in the past, but he just figures it out and they scheme around it. I think that was the thought that, you know, Matt LaFleur was just going to magically scheme around that. Well, not so much, it seems like. I think Jordan Love's a really good quarterback, despite what he has shown in the first 3 weeks. But I think with the offensive line issues, with the running back issues, and with the defense overall without Parsons, I think this team is in real trouble. Now, the good thing for them is that the division doesn't perhaps look as threatening as it did, you know, a couple of weeks ago. With the Lions don't look great. Obviously, the Bears are dealing with this Caleb injury. Vikings look better than expected. So I wouldn't write them off for the season in terms of making the playoffs or anything like that. But yeah, pretty bad to only close as 4.5 favorite, 4.5 point favorites at home against the Falcons and then get completely blown out.
0: I drew a parallel, Jay, in the first hour between the Packers and the Chargers. And I feel like Green Bay is kind of the NFC equivalent of the Chargers. like there's a Love Herbert comparison to make. Like the offense, neither offensive line can protect. I think the difference is that the Micah Parsons is coming back to Green Bay. No one's coming back to help the Chargers. Now they're 7.5 point dogs in Buffalo this weekend. Any case to be made for the Chargers either in that game or to turn this around this season?
1: Yeah, so my take on the Chargers would be that I think they're going to start playing a lot better as the season progresses, and I still think they're just going to lose a lot of games because of the schedule. The schedule is absolutely horrific. It's been well covered. Like, it's just like they play the Bills like 9 weeks in a row now, basically. And so I think that that is just going to eat them up. I think that they will start playing at a higher level just because they can't really play at a worse level. I still believe that Mike McDaniel is a good offensive coordinator, still believe in Jim Harbaugh as a coach, but I think that the bigger issue perhaps even than the offense, which I think is going to improve, Ladd McConkey should get healthier. I think that they'll get a bit more continuity with the offensive line in this new scheme, but I think the perhaps the bigger problem, it hasn't been covered as much, this defense has not been good so far, and it was a top five, top seven defense last year. And the thing was, is that last year, they didn't have top five, top seven talent. And I think Jesse Minter is a very good defensive coordinator, defensive play call, defensive mind. And him departing, being replaced by Chris O'Leary. Now, it's early, but the returns have not been great. And ultimately, like, you usually regress to your talent. I think they overperformed their talent last year, and Minter's creativity covered up for a lot of that. And without that, and with, you know, some key guys getting older and getting banged up, like Derwin James, Khalil Mack, this might be his last season, I think the Chargers' defense is in trouble. And if the offense isn't going to be all world, then this is a team that, you know, I think is going to play at like a league average type of level, but end up like 6-11 just because of the schedule.
0: You better you bet on this Friday. Nick Costos and you, Westwood One Sports. Our guest, Jay Croucher, betting analyst for our friends at NBC. Also the co-host of Fanta in 60 on NBC Sports. Jay Croucher on Twitter at CroucherJD. Do you have a game, best bet or two for us coming up this weekend in the NFL? And then we get to some other stuff.
1: Yeah, I think looking at all the sides now, my favorite bet would be Chiefs minus 11 against the Dolphins.
0: Before you give us your analysis, can I ask you this? Because I was having a conversation with someone this morning about it where I don't understand how this point spread isn't 14. And I understand that, like, Miami's the home team and it's like the Chiefs are going to score every time. What am I missing here with this point spread and the movement towards Miami?
1: Yeah. I don't know what you're missing. I don't really get, I guess, because the Chiefs, they gave up 30 to the Colts and their game went to overtime. I think with the Dolphins, this might be the week, if it hasn't happened already, where we take the red pill with Morpheus and we see how deep the rabbit hole goes of how bad this team is, because I think the Chiefs are going to absolutely blow them off the park. And I think, Nick, to me, the most important thing that has happened through the first 2 weeks and one game of the NFL season is how Patrick Mahomes looked on Sunday night against the Colts. And I get that it's one game, and I get the Colts' defense isn't particularly good. But just with the eye test, to me, that looked like vintage Patrick Mahomes. And it's not just the results or how they scored. It's the fact that he just had zip on the ball again. And as much as it has been made, 2023, 2024, 2025, even though the Chiefs made two Super Bowls in those 3 years, the offense was really stuck in the mud. And it was a grind, even as they were winning games and winning a Super Bowl and losing another one. And a lot of that was made, people focus on, the pass catching talent, the lack of an elite running back. It's like, well, they didn't have those things in 2022 either. And Mahomes had one of the greatest seasons of all time. I think it was undercovered that 23-25, Mahomes, while still elite, still excellent, he wasn't playing at a best player alive type of level. And the guy that I saw on Sunday night looked a lot like that 2022 guy, where he had real zip on the ball. He was ripping 25-yard throws over the middle in the intermediate area. His kind of the touch and velocity on that deep ball to Tyquan Thornton, it looked like Patrick Mahomes. And I think that just the Chiefs, they've had this issue the past couple of years where they don't have a guy who can beat man coverage as a pass catcher, and they didn't have anyone that you had to respect in terms of generating explosives as a running back. Now, I still don't really have anyone who can beat man coverage as a pass catcher, But now with the threat of Kenneth Walker in the backfield and playing more under center and just the gravity that that has, I think it's just going to make things easier. And combined with how just Mahomes looks physically, I think there's a chance that this team is just going to be a juggernaut. The defense looks good as well. So, yeah, I'm with you. It's the line, as I'm speaking, it's ticked down from minus 11 to minus 10.5. So I don't understand that.
0: True or false? And, like, the bracket could shake out a certain way, but you all understand the question that I'm asking. True or false? The AFC Championship game will be the Chiefs and the Bills.
1: Yeah, I think, to your point, like, the bracket is key, though. I think those...
0: they could play in the division. The question is really, sure. Are they the two best teams? Is really what
1: it is. Yes, I think they are the two best teams. I think there might be some weirdness with, like, the Bengals' schedule. They may end up a one or a two seed just because of the opponents that they face. But I think those are the two best teams in the AFC, with the caveat that I think the Ravens, if they can get healthy, if they can get Zay and Madubuike and Ronnie Stanley healthy, Stanley one seems pretty minor. I think that there is a chance that it's going to be, you know, three juggernauts in the AFC, not two. But right now, with the health status of these teams, I think the Bills and the Chiefs are the two best teams. The Ravens just narrowly behind them, but I would put the Ravens right up there. And I think that it was every year, Nick, the Ravens, they lose a stupid week two game. Usually it's the Gardner Minshew. This year it was Tyler Shuck, and then they turn around and they become a juggernaut. But I wouldn't write off the Ravens by any means. But I think those are the three best teams in the AFC.
0: We have a piece of breaking news, Jay, and I don't know if you have an opinion on it or not, but need to get it into the show. Niners Pro Bowl defensive end Nick Bosa, calf injury in practice. Like, didn't practice yesterday. There was no word on the injury. Expected to miss a few weeks, out this week against the Cardinals, might land on injured reserve. Does this change how you view the Niners, either in the short or long term, Jay? They're my Super Bowl pick. I don't like to see this.
1: Oh, I don't like to say it either. Nick Bosa, who I feel is like always perpetually underrated. I feel like I bet on Nick Bosa to win Defensive Player of the Year every year, because I think that outside of Garrett and Parsons, like, I think Nick Bosa, when he is healthy, like, he's right there for me with, you know, Aiden Hutchinson, Will Anderson, that kind of, you know, tier 1B of elite pass rushers when fit. And just his gravity, the fact that he has to draw two, he looked pretty good in week one in particular against the Rams. And so the fact that it's not so much like, yeah, you can cover for the absence of Nick Bosa for 3 or 4 weeks, it's more what I think portends long term, like calf injuries, they reoccur. He's obviously coming off the ACL, which is not the first time he's done his ACL. So yeah, I think you have to lower expectations for what Bosa will be going forward. And yeah, Fred Warner is obviously incredible, but if I could have one fully fit Niners player, full stop, outside of Brock Purdy, it would be Nick Bosa.
0: Last one for you here, and maybe we can get a couple more depending on the time. The baseball postseason bracket is not fully set yet, but we have a general idea of what it's going to be. Let's start in the American League. I said last hour, and I hate to say this as a Yankee fan, I think you're kind of like a burgeoning Yankee fan as well, and I appreciate
1: that. I'm a Yankee fan.
0: But you're from Australia.
1: Yeah, doesn't really affect my mood. I didn't know who Derek Jeter was until like 2004.
0: Meanwhile, I cried when Ken Griffey slid into home plate in 1995 in Game 5 of the ALDS. In any event, I felt like the Yankees were going to win the AL with a healthy Aaron Judge. There's no way they're not going to risk this. He's going to pop his Achilles with a moderate calf strain to play so soon. So we'll see what happens there, but I kind of think it's probably just Tampa. The start of the American League, anything for you there? And we don't know what the bracket's fully going to be yet, but anything on the American League in 30 to 45 seconds?
1: I think the most interesting thing in the American League is if Cleveland can hold on to the AL Central and get the two seed, because with all due respect to the White Sox, I think Cleveland is just a materially better team than the White Sox. They have significantly better starting pitching, which is the thing that matters most in the postseason. And so if the Guardians can actually get the two seed, get the bye, and then they'll have a pretty favorable matchup, whoever they play out of the 3-6, then I think they become pretty compelling, even if they're not. I don't think they're a particularly good team. I think they would be the worst team in the National League playoff field. But the Guardians, they are compelling to me if they can hold on to the two. And if they can't, then I think the Rays, despite, again, I think the Rays would be the weakest team in the National. Well, they would be right there with the likes of the Phillies and the Padres and stuff. But I don't think they're a particularly great team. But just with getting the bye, with their rotation, with Caminero, I think that they are the class of the American League. and Judge. Obviously, he looms large, and if he can't go, at least for round two, if they can get through the Red Sox, then, yeah, the Yankees are in trouble.
0: This sucks. No one wants to cry for Yankees fans or Giants fans, despite it being a very bad week for us, at least the next one. National League, you want to make a case for anyone but the Dodgers?
1: Yeah, I'll make a case for the one seed, 100-win Milwaukee Brewers, Nick.
0: Okay,
1: I get
0: let's do
1: that
0: it.
1: Every year people, like, they're kind of like the version of the Cavs in the East, where regular season always looks great, then you get to the playoffs and they flame out. I think this year is different for the Brewers, because the most important thing as you transition from the regular season to the postseason is the top of your rotation. And the fact that they can throw Jacob Mizorowski, you know, twice every series, I think that just uplift, that goes again, that kind of counteracts their weaknesses as a postseason team, which is the same thing every year where they don't have, you know, that MVP level of hitter. So I think that Mizorowski, he looms large, particularly in the NLDS, where they'll be able to throw him for, you know, 40% of the series. So I think that the Brewers, just the fact that they get the bye, the fact that they can throw Mizorowski, I think their lineup has become a little bit underrated as well. I think that at price, that they are the bet. I think the Dodgers are still clearly the favorite. I think everyone else, because they're going to have to go through the Dodgers and the Brewers. I don't like any of them at price, but yeah, I think the Brewers are the side.
0: If you had to make a case, final one, 30 seconds, for any of the wild, let's assume the Phillies hold off the D-backs, and it's Phillies, Cubs, Padres. If you had to make a case for one of those teams, which one would you like in like 30 seconds?
1: Phillies, just because of the rotation, because of how that scales up, being able to throw Wheeler and Sanchez, yeah, at the same point as the Mizorowski point. Except that, you know, they have two legitimate aces. We'll see what, I think it's still murky as to what Jesus Luzardo is going to be able to do, but it seems like he's going to be on the roster. Now, to your point, they still actually need to make the playoffs, but I don't think it's a huge difference whether they end up playing the Braves, Cubs, or Padres in round one. And so, yeah, you know, and they've, you know, they've done it before, Schwarber, Harper, Turner, et cetera. I think the lineup is okay enough. The bullpen is obviously going to be an adventure, as it always seems to be with the Phillies, but just the top of that rotation is by far the most compelling aspect to me of any of the three potential non-division winners in the National League.
0: Now, I know you're, you know, gigantic TV superstar now, and you have people in hair and makeup like complimenting you on your hair, even though it's just okay, if I'm being honest. Hopefully, you can make some time for the little show that could hear You Better, You Bet, at some point before NBA season starts, because I need to have you come on and just confirm to me that the Knicks are going back to the NBA Finals. But we can do that at some point before the start of the season. Sincere congratulations, though, on everything you've got going on. Really awesome stuff. Again, check out Jay with John, among other things Jay does, with John Fanta, Fanta and 60, Mondays on NBC Sports, NBC Sports Now. Stay well, my friend, and we'll talk soon.
1: Thanks, Nick. Love to come back anytime. Despite your hair going from an 8 out of 10 to a 6 out of 10, I will come back whenever you like.
0: See, like, the implication that my hair was not a 10 previously, I take on. So the fact that we, like, very started great at an 8 there, I will take issue with that. And honestly, I think this is my look right now. I think this is my look.
1: I'm under.
0: Jay Croucher. Yeah, Jade Cronin. Yeah, you know what? Also, you're a liar. Also, you all come on anytime. We asked you to come on before the season started. You're like, I have no time. No.
1: Oh, yeah. No, I was busy. Now I'm not as busy. So come on.
0: Okay. All right. Well, Bill, write that down. So maybe we'll have Jay on the show next week. Thank you, buddy.
1: Appreciate it, man. Be well.
0: Cesc Fabregas' biggest fan, Jay Croucher, joining us here on You Better, You Bet. We'll take a break. On the other side, our teammate here on Westwood One Sports, the great Brad Evans, joins us on a Friday.
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1: 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Bets for NFL Week 3, Sunday, coming up to close the show. But joining us right now, our teammate here on Westwood One Sports, host of BetMGM Tonight, along with our pal Pat Boyle, weeknight 6 to 11 p.m. Eastern, also my teammate at The Athletic, where his fantasy column breaking down Week 3 is up, and you can find it there, as well as my column breaking down ATS and straight-up winners for Week 3 in the NFL, the great Brad Evans on Twitter, at Noisy Huevos. Brad, happy Friday, my friend, to you and yours.
2: Hola, amigo! I hope you're better than the Green Bay Packers.
1: Yeah, brutal. Just on Green Bay, Brad, obviously, like, a bunch of players there that are relevant for fantasy and player prop stuff. Jordan Love, Tucker Kraft, Christian Watson, Matthew Golden. Level of concern in them and, like, whatever the hell this Green Bay run game is moving forward.
2: Yeah, on a scale of 1 to 10, with 10 being the highest concern, I'm probably about, like, an 8 right now. I mean, the Boo Birds are coming out of Lambeau Field, which you'd never see or hear, but it was warranted, quite frankly. They were discombobulated every way, shape, and form. They're dreadful defensively, particularly there on the back end and on the front end last night. They got gashed repeatedly by one of the best in the business, Aaron Bijan Robinson. Yeah, they have weapons. Vertically, they do. But on the ground, they got nothing. They desperately need Josh Jacobs back in uniform and playing for this team. If he is going to be still on the commissioner's exempt list for a number of weeks, they're going to have to make a trade. Maybe Tony Pollard would make sense for the Tennessee Titans if they continue to rack the L's. But yeah, man, they're looking like they could be the dregs of the keg in the NFC North. And a lot of people were hyping up Jordan Love as a potential MVP. Womp, womp.
1: No, big time womp womp there for Jordan Love and MVP. Okay. All right. Brad is player prop slash fantasy expert extraordinaire. So we got a couple games, Brad, on Sunday I want to hit you with. You tell me what you're doing with them. Let's start in Pittsburgh with the Bengals at the Steelers and whatever is tickling your betting and fantasy fancy there.
2: Yeah, honestly, it's nothing Pittsburgh Steelers. This offense is dreadful. Aaron Rodgers needs to retire already, quite frankly, and focus on his conspiracy theories off the field. His performance on the field has been just, extremely, extremely downtrodden, to say the least. I'm going to focus on the Cincinnati Bengals. There's two player props I particularly like in this game. I like T. Higgins to go for 60 or more receiving yards, and I got that at +113. The reason why I'm on it, going to see a lot of Asante Samuel Jr. in coverage. He's a wink link in that secondary of the Steelers, a guy that's given up a 71.4% catch rate, 113.7 pass rating, the 19th most yards of any DB 2 weeks in. Higgins is seeing a sizable target share. He's number 7 in total yak right now. I know Jamar Chase gets all the love, but Higgins continues to post a lot of crooked numbers and consistent production in his shadow. And I'm always getting down with my dude Chase Brown as well. He got a blitz-heavy defense there in P-Town. So as the pressure mounts, I think Joe Burrow's going to redirect and dump off a ton of easy grabs to Chase Brown. I'm taking the over on 3.5 receptions at +100. You look at Pittsburgh. Remember, they gave up in week 1 8 grabs of Bijan Robinson of the Atlanta Falcons. And Chase Brown has done this in 1 of 2 games. This could be like a 5 or 6 catch game for Brown. And all we need is 4 to cash at an even money right now at BetMGM.
1: Let's move to Brazil, which I would love to right now. I'm in Staten Island, New York, and there's a nor'easter rolling in this weekend. Would much rather be in Rio de Janeiro, Brazil. But for the Ravens and the Cowboys, Brad, and we don't know if Zay Flowers is going to play. I guess it feels like he's not going to, but he did make the trip to Brazil, so we'll see. With that a little bit up in the air here, what are you doing, if anything, with the Ravens and the Cowboys? A high total in this game, about 52.5.
2: Yeah, I believe it's the highest on the board this week, so it could be a pew, pew, pew shootout affair there in the equatorial region of the world. It's almost Halloween season, so it's only appropriate. Seahole, smashle, going with the football Frankenstein and Derrick Henry. He is going to be a point of emphasis. Even if Zay Flowers is banged up and in uniform, I'm going to take the over on 18.5 rush attempts at a -105 is what I grabbed it at. He's been over in one game, under in the other, 24 rush attempts in 16 through the first 2 weeks in those respective games. But he's seeing 80% of the overall opportunity share. He simply really doesn't leave the field very often. He's also number one in total EPA among all qualifying running backs so far this season, according to Sumer Sports. You look at Dallas, they're suboptimal when it comes to defending the run. They're a team that's only number 25 in rush EPA defense. So this is setting up, and I think the Ravens going to win this sucker as well, to be like a 20 to 25 carry kind of output for Derrick Henry. And all we need is 19, and we're counting our winnings.
1: And I think after the way it went last week, right, with Declan Doyle goes away from Derrick Henry in the second half, they lose to the Saints. You would imagine that Doyle, who's 30 years old, Doyle rules. Maybe course correct a little bit. Maybe feed the ball to Derrick Henry a little bit more. I really like that thought. Brad, what about Sunday Night Football? We'll bounce around a little bit here. With the L.A. Rams visiting the Denver Broncos and the status of Rams star receiver Puka Nacua very much up in the air.
2: Yeah, man, this is a puzzling setback, and it's quite worrisome, frankly. You know, he's on track to miss back-to-back games with that hip ailment. We don't know exactly what the severity is. We don't know exactly what kind of hip ailment he is suffering from. Could there be an IR stint in his near future? Man, that is certainly a drag to think about, but I think it's certainly on the table as well. I think it's going to be a heavy dose of targets to the tight end position. You and I were talking off air how much Terrence Ferguson could play a massive factor in this one off a 9-target game. I wagered on him just about 2 hours ago at significant plus money for him to get 5 or more receptions at a plus 160. Yeah, roll the shoulders and get seduced by the juice on that one. I also bet the under on Davante Adams. 74.5 receiving yards. Got to see a lot of Patrick Surtain in cover.

0: board, Brad, for you, Week 3 NFL Sunday.
1: Yeah, one of my favorite players, Mandatory Montgomery. Yeah, jackals. I saw a BetMGM today. His anytime touchdown market is plus money. Say what? At a plus 105? Take my money, BetMGM. Take it. And indeed they did. The Indianapolis Colts are dead last, according to Sumer Sports, in rush EPA defense so far here on the young year. They're giving up over 5 yards per carry. They've given up 3 rushing touchdowns to the running back position. All those went to the aforementioned football Frankenstein at Derrick Henry. But Dave Montgomery is the red zone king in this Texans offense. Yes, there are always concerns about the offensive line of H-Town, and they're desperate right now to get off the schneid, get their butts back in gear, and get a victory. So is really Indianapolis as well. But I think Dave Montgomery is going to be point emphasis. I think he is going to get some goal line totes in this game. And all I need for him is convert one of those across the chalk. And I think he will at a plus 105. So that's one I really, really like. And I got a ton of action on the J-E-T-S Jets, Jets, Jets. I took Breece Hall, 60-plus rush yards at plus 102 against the Lions. They're in the bottom quarter of the league and rush EPA defense through the first couple of weeks. And I also wagered on the former ILL standout, Isaiah Williams. He sees a lot of action out of the slot. He had a 6-catch game last week for the Jets. Nobody really talks about him because you got Garrett Wilson there. But I think Isaiah Williams could feast in little and small snack size doses. But all I need is 3 receptions or more, and that's plus 110. So I think he's going to coast to that hell. He may hit that in the first half, and I would not be at all shocked if the Jets push the Lions to the limit, given all of the shortcomings Detroit has on defense right now.
0: Yeah, I like the Jets as well. I don't know if the Jets will win the game, but I do think they will keep it close as well. Brad, great job as always. BetMGM tonight, weeknights on Westwood One Sports, 6 to 11 p.m. Eastern with our pal Pat Boyle. Good luck this weekend, my friend. We'll catch up with you soon.
1: The Ohio State minus 29.5 for the alt market at plus 120. I'm out!
0: Oh, the incredibly insane. We love him. Brad Evans here with us on You Better You Bet. Thanks to Brad. Check out Brad and Pat Boyle weeknights. BetMGM tonight on Westwood One Sports. Before we take the final break of the week and wrap the show with all my thoughts for Week 3 NFL Sunday, our executive producer Bill Zimmerman is here with trivia and some submissions from the real ones. Bill, what do we got?
2: All right, Nick, let's jump in with trivia here, because with a win this weekend, Patrick Mahomes is going to move into third all-time for the most career wins as a starting quarterback in his first 10 seasons in the league. Nick Costos, I'm going to ask you, who are the 3 quarterbacks right now that have amassed the most career wins in their first 10 seasons?
0: Is Ben Roethlisberger one?
2: That's a good guess. He is not.
0: Because they went 15-1 in his second season. So Roethlisberger's not an answer, huh? Okay, why don't you give us the real ones submissions here, and I'll try and think, and we'll probably take a break, and I'll think about it during the commercial.
2: All right, we got two best bets here from the real ones. Let's start with Michael from Texas. My prediction is the Saints are going to beat the Raiders, plus I need that first survivor. There's no way Kirko Chains does it 3 times in a row. Andy in New Jersey, favorite football bet this weekend, Chargers plus 7. Yes, they're off to a horrific start, but Jim will have them ready. Not saying the Chargers are going to win this game, but it'll be up for grabs with 5 minutes to go in the fourth quarter. Bottom line is way too many. And Nick, I've got Zach in North Carolina who wants you to rank these 5 quarterbacks best to worst: Bryce Young, Caleb Williams, Jordan Love, Jaden Daniels, CJ Stroud.
0: Caleb, Daniels, Love, Young, Stroud.
2: I think I'd agree with that.
0: Honestly, like, you could even talk me into Daniels being ahead of Caleb. They're both awesome. I'll put Caleb one for now. Caleb, Daniels, Love, Bryce Young, CJ Stroud, sadly, unfortunately, in last. Back to the trivia question. Tom Brady and Peyton Manning, 2 of the answers?
2: Tom Brady is 3rd. Peyton Manning is 1st.
0: Okay,
2: missing 2nd place, who is 1 behind Peyton Manning.
0: We'll take a break and on the other side attempt to answer the question and give you my bets for Week 3 NFL Sunday right after this.

0: 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Ryan Racky and Mike Golic are in Denver this week with Bo Nix and the Broncos hosting Matthew Stafford and the Los Angeles Rams. Both bounce back from season-opening losses with big wins last week. Join us for a wrap of all the early Sunday action and the Rams at the Broncos on Sunday Night Football.
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19: If you've got a teenager, you probably suspect their phone is stealing their sleep. And now a new study confirms it. Researchers at UCSF found more than half of American teens are on their phones between 10 at night and 6 in the morning. That's on school nights. A lot of them are scrolling in the dead of the night between midnight and 4 a.m. And that matters because teens need 8 to 10 hours of sleep a night. Their growing brains do some of their most important work, like learning and steadying their emotions while they rest. So what helps? Well, treat it as a family plan, not a teen problem. Keep phones charging outside the bedroom overnight. Some families use a shared lockbox. And here's the big one. The single best predictor of a teen's screen habits is their parents' screen habits. So if you want them off their phones, model it yourself. I'm Dr. Sanjay Gupta, helping you live a better life.
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22: All right, does Dan Turner, the Googler, do you want to attempt to answer this trivia question? The quarterbacks that have the most wins in their first 10 seasons got Brady and Peyton Manning, gave Bill a couple options during the break. Bill said it was no to all of them. They were Montana, Favre, Elway, Rivers, Jim Kelly, Dan Marino. Answer no to all of those. Googler, would you like to guess?
23: Sure. How about Russell Wilson?
24: That is correct.
22: Seems like that could be right. That's a good one. That's a good guess. Good guess by the Googler.
24: One behind Wilson. Peyton Manning.
22: See, like, how do I look? See, this is where, like, I need to sleep more, because like, how do I like look at all the teams and that does not like come to me immediately? There's never been a signal that I either need to like stop hitting my pen or like get more sleep than this right here. All right. Good job by Bill. Great job by our guest today. Great week here on You Better You Bet. I'll be back Friday, Sunday morning for the show on the Fan, 7:30 to 9 in New York and the tri-state area. And then national countdown to kickoff, 11 a.m. to 1 p.m. Eastern with me and Mr. Charger, Femi Abebefe. Let's get to some bets for this weekend in the National Football League. 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Like, how do I not get Russell Wilson? 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Okay. Games that I absolutely love coming up week 3 NFL Sunday. And a couple of these games are up in the air because of injury concerns. I love the Jets on the road to the Detroit Lions. I get it. Aaron Glenn, comical, egregious mismanagement this past Sunday, or the Packers would be 0-3. Like, the Jets should be 2-0 heading into this game at Detroit. And I know the Lions are on extra rest and the Jets played an overtime game. I'm not making a case for the Jets to win the game. But look, Geno indoors is a different quarterback than Geno outside. I don't think the Lions have the pass rush to really get at him. I like this Jets offensive line. Lucas Van Ness destroyed them last week, and maybe Aiden Hutchinson can do the same thing. I think the Jets offense bounces back here indoors against a bad Lions defense, and the Jets score enough points to stay inside this number, if not win it outright. I'll stop short of the outright win because I don't trust Aaron Glenn, but give me the Jets to cover the spread on Sunday in Detroit. I agree with Jay Croucher and what he said earlier in the show. Earlier this hour, in fact. I don't know what I'm missing with this Chiefs-Dolphins spread. The fact that Kansas City, and look, we're basically in the same range, 10.5 to like 12.5 is the same thing. But the fact that Miami's been drawing interest and we're down 11.5, 11 now, 10.5, I don't get it. The Dolphins are shot, and we can like the young players on the team and still acknowledge that they're not very good. They have no sacks thus far this season, gave up a billion explosive plays last week to the San Francisco 49ers. Like, we watched Patrick Mahomes this past Sunday night. Like, what do you think's going to happen this week? how is this not going to be like 7-on-7 for Patrick Mahomes? Like, I don't think the Dolphins are going to be able to pressure him. He's going to be able to get whatever he wants through the air. Kenneth Walker is going to run through this defense. I love the Chiefs. Hey, the Chiefs win by 14 or more coming up on Sunday. Give me the Chiefs laying it on the road in Miami. Now, the Jaguars are out to a 3-point home favorite against the New England Patriots. I don't want to lay Jacksonville 3, but if you can find a 2.5, 2.5 in between now and then and kickoff, give me the Jacksonville Jaguars. I like Drake May. I think some of the discourse on Drake May has been a little too far this week, but I think Drake May is probably in like the Justin Herbert, Jordan Love class of quarterback where if things are good around him, he can be great. And if things are not good around him, he's not going to be great and can't elevate his teammates. And this is a bit of a controversial opinion, I think. I don't think it is, but I get a lot of pushback whenever I say it. Curious if you agree or disagree. I think Trevor Lawrence is better than Drake May. And that doesn't mean Drake May is bad. I think Drake May is good. I just think Trevor Lawrence is better. And I'll take Liam Cohen over Mike Vrabel. I just will. So give me the Jaguars. 2.5 is the number. 2.5 is the number I'd like to lay. Jacksonville against the New England Patriots. A couple other thoughts. If Zay Flowers is going to play, I love the Ravens on Sunday against the Cowboys in Brazil. I think the Ravens can hit 30 points like the team total over there as well. Earlier in the week when like Drew Dinsa came on the show, we were talking about the Rams and the Broncos on Sunday night. And we both liked L.A. If Puka Nacua doesn't play, I might be willing to switch to Denver. Because if you're Vance Joseph and you're the Broncos, like, why wouldn't you just put Patrick Surtain on Devontae Adams the entire game? Like, take Devontae out of the game, and now the Rams have to beat you exclusively with their tight ends and the run game. Not that they can't do it, but I don't know if I would bet on it. So if Puka doesn't go, I actually might be willing to change my bet to the Denver Broncos. A couple other sides I like quickly. I like the Saints laying it against the Raiders, laying 3. And I'll be the square. And I'll take the Vikings laying it on the road in Tampa against the Bucs. Everyone's going to like Tampa in that game except for yours, truly. And that does it for the Friday edition of You Better You Bet. I will talk to all of you coming up on Sunday morning. So until we meet again, dear listener and dear viewer, I'm Nick Costos wishing you minimal sweats, winning bets, the absolute very best of luck. Our good pals, Bleck, Abdallah, and Raj, coming up next on Westwood One Sports.
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0: into the playoffs. They've now lost four of the last five games after another offensive power outage. Guardians win 1-0. Boston with just two hits. The Sox managed three runs in the three-game series. They've scored one or fewer runs in four of the last five games. Wilson Contreras' pain in his hand is lingering. He's unsure whether he'll be ready to hit next week. Today, the Cubs are in town for a doubleheader at 1 and 6 p.m. College football tonight in Pawtucket at Centerville Bank Stadium. It's a sellout. Harvard at Brown. Saturday, URI is at North Carolina A&T. Boston College hosts Virginia Tech. And a sad night at Mohegan Sun. Connecticut Sun beat the Toronto Tempo 95-81, but current and former players wave goodbye to the crowd. The final home game for the Sun franchise is moving to Houston.
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3: Live from Chicago, happy Football Friday as we get set for week three in the National Football League. Abdallah, there's a lot of ways we can start with today's show. Looking back at last night's game, the Falcons beat the Packers 35-14. We can talk about Michael Penix, and we can talk about Robinson and London and how good the Falcons offense looked. We'll get to it. But really, I think the way we start today's show is dissecting what's going on with the Green Bay Packers. Yesterday in this space, right here, I said to you, maybe we're not talking about the Packers enough because they're just treading water until Micah Parsons is back. And then they can go and try and win a Super Bowl once Micah Parsons is back in the mix. What I saw last night could not be more the opposite of what I said yesterday here on the show.
4: Oh.
3: I'm hand up. My bad. I thought this team had a little fight.
4: Oh.
3: That looked like one of the worst performances I've seen from the Green Bay Packers in years last night. What a pathetic performance at home for the Green Bay Packers.
4: Yeah, and that's not a great way for them to start their season at home. I believe it's their first loss at home to start a season in 13 years, which sucks for them. But yeah, this is why I told you that they're lucky to be 1-1. If it wasn't for horrible clock...
3: Take a victory lap.
4: Listen, what do we say here? Never wrong, just early. And that's what I told you yesterday, that this was a team that's lucky to be 1-1. That this was a team that if not for horrible clock management by a coach in Aaron Glenn of the New York Jets that's probably going to be looking for a job at the end of the season and not going to be head coach of the Jets at the offseason, that they could be 0-2 and would be 0-3 as we're sitting here today. But now they're 1-2. They're missing two offensive lineman. Josh Jacobs is on the commissioner's exempt list. They were missing Jaden Reed, and they can't run the football. They can't stop the run, as evident by Bijan Robinson's great night. He had 177 more rushing yards than their entire team.
3: They were so bad.
4: They had 17 total rushing yards. And look, coming into this season, with all the injuries that the Falcons had at quarterback, they had a lot of injuries on defense.
3: Yeah.
4: And props to that defense.
3: They showed up last night.
4: For absolutely shutting down the Green Bay Packers, because that was a clinic on defense, limiting Jordan Love to 52% completion percentage, limiting to them to 17 total rushing yards. Like, it was a show on defense. They couldn't do anything. And so the Green Bay Packers are a mess. And yes, props to the Falcons. Michael Penix comes back. He looks great. Bijan Robinson looks great. The whole team looks reinvigorated because Michael Penix is back, and they look like a completely different team. Stefanski looks like a coach that is completely different from what he had in Cleveland for all those years, and it looks like a completely different team from the first 2 weeks,
3: yeah,
4: right?
3: And it's like so we'll get to the Atlanta factor,
4: yeah, because
3: I think there's a lot of interesting angles with the Falcons. You know, I saw this. This is from ESPN's research. The Packers have rushed for a total of 146 yards to this point this season. That's their fewest rushing yards through three games to start a season since 1933. Now, if you're not familiar, back in the 30s, football, you only rushed the football.
4: You only did that.
3: Right. There was no throwing. There was no forward motion
4: of
3: throwing.
4: Was it illegal to throw?
3: No, I mean, I think they could, but it was like, it was weird. It was a little jump passes and like,
4: Okay.
3: It wasn't what we see today.
4: Yeah.
3: With the spread formation, guys going deep.
4: That's not happening.
3: Easy. Yeah. But yeah, last night, so the Packers, here's their situation, right? Green Bay. They lose last year in the playoffs to Chicago. They had a lead. They let it go. They lose the game out of the playoffs. LaFleur and the Packers took their time in the offseason, right? We covered here on the show all of the different moves, the firings, the signings of new coaches in new places. And LaFleur and the Packers were like off to the side, just having their own little thing. And eventually, okay, well, everyone's coming back. And we're like, okay, I thought at the time it was a smart decision. I didn't think it was that big of a deal that LaFleur's coming back. He's had success there. As of late, the Packers have not had success, right? They've essentially, for the last couple of seasons, been like a 500 team.
4: Yeah.
3: And now they have this issue where they've lost a lot of games late, which we saw at the end of last year, into the start of this season against the Vikings. And so they hold on. They beat the Jets. Okay. Last night at home, Lambeau Field, one of the toughest places to play in the National Football League. They can't stop the run. They can't run the football. They only pass. Like, they're not even trying to run. Jordan Love had, what, 53 pass attempts last night?
4: Oh, yeah.
3: 53! 53 pass attempts!
4: Beautiful.
3: Now, he threw for 300 yards. Congratulations, Packer fans. Go eat some cheese curds. I know you're all very excited
4: they
3: about
4: squeak.
3: That they I don't know if Raj knows that in parts unknown, Colorado, that the cheese curds in Wisconsin, when you bite into them, they squeak.
4: They squeak.
3: It's a thing.
4: They squeak?
3: They squeak. That's how you know they're fresh.
4: Yeah, they squeak.
3: Dude, to be fair, they're delicious. They are delicious.
4: Take away Jordan Love's one carry, okay? Because that doesn't count. They ran the ball 8 times.
3: Yeah, they 8 rushing attempts.
4: 8?
3: They threw the ball 53 times. They can't pass block. So Jordan Love's getting crushed, getting killed. He's turning the football over. Some of those passes, I don't know what the hell he was doing. That one pass where he's running for his life and he throws it laterally to the side, to the left, and it just like magically goes through the Falcons defender as if like there was a glitch in a video game.
4: Yeah.
3: And then I think it found Tucker Kraft, and he got like a 2-yard gain for that. Like, I don't know how that happens. So they can't pass block. They can't run. On defense, they can't stop the run, which, if you're a football fan, to me, the worst spot you can be in as a fan is having a team that can't run the football and also can't stop the run. Because you essentially enter every week with no hope, because the moment you lose the lead, the game's over.
4: Yep.
3: Because you can't stop anyone. So you can't get the football back. I mean, last night, they set it up pretty well. It seemed like the fact that Atlanta showed up kept Al Michaels happy and interested in the game. Like, he was awake. And so we all benefited from it. And so they pointed out the fact that it was what? It was like 7:44 left on the clock and the Falcons got the ball back. And then they just started running the ball down the Packers' throat.
4: That's all
3: and
4: they what
3: was
4: to
3: it?
4: Do.
3: It was like a 3rd and long and the decision by, or maybe 3rd and medium, and the decision by the Falcons would just give it to Robinson, let him run up the middle, and then boom, first down,
4: well,
3: Falcons.
4: Listen, here's all you needed to know.
3: Let me finish one more thing. So it can't stop the run, can't run the football, can't pass block, and they also have a quarterback. And I say this with absolute disrespect, kind of sucks sometimes. Jordan Love, when everything around him is not good, the guy can't play.
4: Here's the thing. The only time
3: he does not make other players better.
4: Listen, the only
3: he
4: time
3: is, he is a player that when there is stuff around him that's not good, equally not good.
4: The only time Jordan Love doesn't suck is when Toyotas aren't on sale. Okay,
3: it's
4: Toyotas on Jordan Love, and that's it.
3: There's a race between Jordan Love and Justin Herbert to start this season on who has been overhyped the most in the NFL.
4: How about now, nerds?
3: Jeez.
4: How about now? Who's your king now, nerds?
3: Unreal.
4: Here's all you needed to know. Third quarter starts. The Packers come out 10 plays. They knock out 5 minutes off the clock. They drive down the field 63 yards. You're like, okay.
3: Right.
4: It's a football game.
3: They're moving it.
4: 4th and 1 on the Atlanta 7-yard line. You're like, oh, LaFleur's got some balls. He's going to go for it here.
3: What a terrible pass by Jordan Love,
4: okay,
3: by the way.
4: But no,
3: what the hell was he doing?
4: And even Al Michaels and Herbst, they're like, he's going to run it. And Herbst goes, I think he's going to throw.
3: Hey, boys.
4: And Al goes, I think you're right. What's he doing?
3: When I watching that play, and I'm just thinking to myself, man, Jordan Love is just not good.
4: He throws it, and both announcers were like, what is he doing? And you knew the game was over. That was it. The Falcons march down the field. They score on that. Then they score a touchdown on the next play. It's over. They march down the field. 10 plays, 6 minutes off the clock, score a touchdown. Game's over. Like, that was it.
3: That was it. Man.
4: And how about this? Yesterday, we started the show. We have to watch the Falcons for three straight games in
3: primetime. Three straight primetime games, man.
4: We get to watch the Falcons for three straight games in primetime. The next one against the Saints. You know how great that game's going to be?
3: It's a juicy Monday nighter.
4: Yeah.
3: Yes, it is.
4: It's going to be awesome.
3: All right. We got young quarterbacks playing some football.
4: I told you the Packers were ass.
3: It is wild how bad they looked. And whether or not Micah Parsons can fix it all, I don't know. He can certainly fix their pass rush. I don't think he's going to be able to help them stop the run.
4: Can he run the ball?
3: And I don't think he's going to change the fact that Matt LaFleur has completely abandoned the run game to start the season.
4: I mean,
3: and so like it all goes back to the decision to keep LaFleur, which now 3 weeks in looks very suspect.
4: This is the NFC North. You can't get a yard. It's the fourth and one. On the opponent's seven.
3: Curly Lambeau is rolling over in his grave.
4: You can't get a yard. You're throwing the ball at the. You're going. First of all, you're going for it. At that point, it's a 10-point game. I'm pro take the points at that point. It's a 10-point game. Take the points.
3: Yeah, I'm with you on that. Black and Abdallah here on Westwood One Sports, the Westwood One Sports app, SiriusXM channel 260. All of our great radio affiliates around the country joining us for a Football Friday here on Black and Abdallah until 3 Eastern as we get set for week 3 in the NFL. Let's take a listen to Matt LaFleur last night talking about the loss to the Falcons at home.
5: Well, that was a humbling night. Certainly, I don't think anybody's pleased about this. And, you know, we've got a couple extra days here, and everybody's got to take a long, hard look at themselves, and we got to find solutions and just come back ready to work. But it certainly was a tough night.
3: So that's Matt LaFleur after the game. Now, at Lambeau Field, the Packers faithful, at times last night, some boo birds.
4: The crowd shots.
3: There were some boo birds last night.
4: Outstanding.
3: That one woman that was checking her pulse. Did you see the video of the woman that's checking her pulse?
4: The lady that was checking her pulse and the lady that they got that was just swearing that said so that you could, I mean, they tried to cut away fast enough, but they could not cut away fast enough. I'm not a lip reader. I could read those lips.
3: What was she trying to say?
4: It was a lot of words that I can't say on the radio. S's and F's and things. She was not a fan.
3: Okay.
4: Of the offense, and it was right after
3: the fourth down play. Where he whipped it as hard as he could to the back of the end zone for no one standing there.
4: Oh my God. You can text the show and call the show 310-840-4910. Dick and Boise, diehard Packers fan.
3: Oh, Dick, sorry for you today, my man.
4: Dick and Boise, diehard Packers fan, says, hey guys, our offensive line sucks. We have the most fumbles, most drop passes, the lowest third down conversion rate, the lowest yards per play, lowest yards per rush, lowest yards per pass, give up the highest pressure rate. There was a play where four Packers linemen converged and blocked two pass rushers. However, we should get a top 10 pick. Oh, wait, we don't have a first rounder.
3: Yep.
4: LaFleur needs to be LaFired.
3: What a text to start the show.
4: Except he got an extension that hasn't even kicked
3: in
4: yet.
3: That's great.
4: So.
3: Well, you know what's interesting? I saw Brett Coleman mention this on social media last night. Isn't it interesting the two teams that went all in on players, defensive players, trades, Sauce Gardner and Micah Parsons,
4: mm-hmm.
3: the Colts and the Packers, look like their seasons are wildly getting out of control when it's like, wouldn't you love to have that 2027 first-round draft pick?
4: Yeah.
3: You know, like it's a lesson that we always have to remind ourselves as the season goes and, you know, trades come up. It's like if you're trading away first round draft picks for defensive players,
6: Is that really the way to do it?
4: I would still like to have Micah Parsons, and I would also like to have, I would not like to have two injured linemen. You can't control that. Yeah. I would like to not have a running back on the commissioner's exempt list. Well, maybe, you know, like, I'd like to have that. Like, the Packers are a victim of injuries to their offensive line, to their wide receivers. And look, Jordan Love, at times, they showed the stat on the broadcast yesterday. When he's pressured, he can't play. His completion percentage drops like 30 points when he's pressured. When he's not pressured, he has like a 70% completion percentage. When he's pressured, it goes to like 50 to like 45%. It's nuts.
6: You can call or text the show, 310-840-4910. That's where we find Tommy in Michigan listening to Black and Abdallah. What's up, Tommy?
7: Hey, how you doing?
6: We're good, man. What do you think about the Packers' loss last night?
7: Well, I think, you guys, you know what that one lady might have been saying is, you trying to read her lips, you suck, bleep hole. You suck, bleep hole.
6: Yes.
7: You know what? I think we were talking about our guys on local Detroit radio were saying, what happened to Jordan Love for the Packers? It's like, he's not the same guy. And you know what? You got Michael Parsons, but you know what? He can't play quarterback. He can only do so much. Something happened to Jordan Love. That's what we were talking about here on Detroit Lions radio. So we're talking about the Packers, how they're like, they're in trouble. They got something going on like we used to, you know. Every team goes through it. But there's something going on with Jordan Love where he's not the same dude, man.
6: Yeah, and thanks for the call, Tommy. Appreciate it. Call again, 310-840-4910. Yeah, I mean, he's not the same dude. I don't know about it. I just don't think he's a multiplier. I don't think that Jordan Love makes the team better. I think he's a guy, you know, for all the crap we give to Brock Purdy and the 49ers, Brock Purdy has a well-oiled offense around him.
4: Yeah,
6: great offensive line,
4: sure.
6: Running back, receiver, right? Like, Jordan Love, I think, in that setting, could be a good quarterback. He can't make it up for the others. And I think that's the dilemma that perhaps Green Bay faces now in the division, is that they are staring at a situation where they may have the fourth best quarterback in the division. I don't know how Kyler's going to work out with the Vikings. So you can make an argument between Kyler Murray and Jordan Love. But Jared Goff is a better quarterback, and Caleb Williams is a better quarterback than Jordan Love. And those are two guys you're going to have to face here for the next 10 to 15 years. And Jordan Love's your guy for the Green Bay Packers. And is he good enough to take over and to make up for the deficiencies on the rest of the offense?
4: Well, I think we know, even though we don't know how the Kyler Murray situation is going to go, the Vikings haven't played their third game yet, but they're 2-0 with a backup.
6: Yeah, right. Like, they will be coached up well.
4: Yeah. O'Connell's a better coach.
6: And they have the best wide receiver in the division.
4: Yes, absolutely.
6: So last night the Falcons win 35-14. You can always join the show at 310-840-4910. 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There are 14 games on Sunday. We have 14 questions for 14 games, including one of the league's most disappointing duos, and whether or not they can put it together. We'll explain that coming up next. The football season is heating up, and DraftKings is now live in all 50 states.
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0: Placed Alex Cora. This is what the goal was. Find a way into the postseason and then see what happens. And now we're going to be in the see what happens stage. And I think it'll be if they don't win this series next week, they won't have a home playoff game in Boston for 8 seasons in a row, which is an absolute embarrassment.
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0: Westwood One Sports. Here's Black and Abdallah.
1: That's right, as we head into week three of the NFL season. This weekend, there are three divisional games this weekend. There's also four games between teams that were 2025 playoff teams. So there are four games between teams that made the playoffs in 2025 that are featured up in this to this weekend as well. Here, Black and Abdallah here on Westwood One Sports and the Westwood One Sports app. We have 14 questions for 14 games on Sunday as we get set for week three in the NFL. Raj Sharon is in parts unknown Colorado. And Raj, let's get going. Here are the questions that we have for the big games this weekend.
2: All right, guys, let's start with the Chargers going to Buffalo. Can AFC Jordan Love, a.k.a. Justin Herbert, I coined that months ago, by the way. I'm trademarking.
1: Yes, you did. Yes, you did.
2: Can he and Mike McDaniel put it together to keep pace with Josh Allen, Joe Brady, and that high-powered Buffalo offense?
3: No.
1: I don't think so. You know, when we talked to the Fat Jack yesterday, he did point out, like, don't overreact off of 2 weeks. Right? Like, we thought the Chargers would be good.
3: They don't have enough healthy offensive linemen.
1: I'm guessing no. I'm guessing Buffalo will win this game like 34-21 or something like that.
3: Yeah.
1: Like Buffalo will look the way that they're supposed to, and this will be like the end of the Chargers. We'll say like 0-3, you're done.
3: Yeah. Yeah.
1: And I cursed them. I cursed them because I picked them to win the division.
3: Oh, yeah, you did.
2: All right, guys, let's go to beautiful Cleveland, Ohio, their home opener as they welcome in Josh Graham's Carolina Panthers. How will Cleveland fans treat their starting quarterback coming off a win, the big fan guy, Deshaun Watson?
4: Big community guy, big city guy, big fan guy.
1: Yeah, and Munkin's
5: just trying to get a sweet haircut.
1: Munkin also wants them to know that
5: Browns are going to Browns.
1: Yeah.
3: Home opener.
5: Okay. So the guys took that to heart.
1: Raj.
5: Thank you.
1: Thank you, Munkin. I think they're going to boo Watson. And especially the moment he starts playing poorly, I think the boos are going to be out.
3: Yeah, if he starts playing poorly. I mean, look, remember the Bears put 59 points on this team and on the Panthers. And the Falcons weren't able to do anything, but that was with Cooper Rush. So. Yeah. We'll see what Deshaun Watson is able to do. And look, they put up 23 points on the Bucs last week. So we'll see. Look, they'll boo initially.
1: I think they're going to boo.
3: But if they start winning, winning cures everything. We'll see.
2: Imagine if they boo about
3: we'll
2: that
3: see.
2: Winning.
3: Just like
2: that
3: you
2: would
3: know.
2: Be different. We don't care that we're winning. We still hate you. All right, guys. Next up, the Aaron Glenn homecoming game as Glenn's New York Jets go to where he was the defensive coordinator. They visit the Detroit Lions. Here's our question. Can Geno Smith take advantage of that Lions defense?
1: I think he can. I think what Geno and the Jets have done to this point has been one of the nice surprises of the first 2 weeks of the NFL season. So I think they can. I think the Lions defense is that bad.
3: Yeah, I think so too. I mean, this is a high total. It's 47.5. So I think they can too. I also think that the Jets defense can get after the Lions offense because of the offensive line problems that the Lions are having too. So yeah, I think both sides of the Lions are a problem. So I expect this game to be pretty high scoring for both sides. So yeah, I think they can.
2: All right, guys, an 0-2 AFC South showdown as the Texans go to Indy. The Colts have been able to score when Daniel Jones is in the lineup. So the question is, can C.J. Stroud keep up with Daniel Jones and Jonathan Taylor and that Indy offense?
1: You know, to this point this season, talking about keeping pace, C.J. Stroud is third in the NFL in passing yards.
3: Yeah.
1: Through 2 weeks.
3: Yeah.
1: 627 yards passing. Now, he only has 2 touchdown passes, no interceptions. He's been sacked 7 times. I think he can.
3: I think he can, too. And eventually, this Texans defense has to get right.
1: They have to.
3: And eventually, we saw it with the Colts offense when they started playing tougher competition last year. They started to come back down to earth. And so will they put up a bunch of points last week against the Chiefs. Do they come back down to earth when they face a better defense? We think the Texans will be. I think CJ Stroud can keep up. He's put up a bunch of yards so far. Does that turn into more touchdowns? I think it will eventually.
1: Remember week one when I said that Indy is always good for an early season surprise home victory?
3: Oh, you think this is it?
1: Well, I just, like, that was my theory for week one. Mm-hmm. And then they laid an egg and Baltimore just kicked their butt.
3: Mm-hmm. Okay.
1: It's in the back of my head. That's all I'm thinking about. Is like Indy always surprises with an early season home win sometimes.
3: Okay.
1: All right.
2: All right, guys, I asked you the same question last week. One of the teams was the same, but another is different. I asked you last week about the Dolphins and the 49ers. This week, we've got the Chiefs going to Miami. Is the best team in the league about to beat up on the worst team in the league?
1: It's possible. I think Miami's the worst team in football based on what we saw last night with the Falcons.
3: Yeah.
1: The Falcons responded. I don't think Miami has what the Falcons had in them last night.
3: No.
1: Does that make sense?
3: No.
1: So Kansas City, they might be the best team in football. We know Miami's the worst.
3: Miami's the worst team. I don't care what the spread is. It's what is 11.5 or whatever. Keep going.
1: Let's see.
3: Make it 13. Updated. Make it 13.5. Make it 14. It's fine.
1: 10.5 now.
3: 10.5?
1: Came down.
3: Who's betting this?
1: Okay.
3: Come on.
1: Well, you know, it's a starting quarterback at home getting
3: you said that last week, too.
1: Double digits.
3: How'd that go? Yeah, how'd that go? Okay. All right.
1: It's the thought process.
2: All right, guys. The Titans go to the Big Apple to visit the Giants. How does Jameis Winston play as the starting quarterback in the Adam Abdallah coined Brian Daboll revenge game?
1: I'll let you take this one. Your revenge game for Brian Daboll.
3: Yeah, Brian, fired. Fired.
1: Grow up.
3: Show him the door. Don't let the door hit you, Brian Daboll. Come on.
1: If Tennessee wants to be frisky this year, they win this game.
3: Absolutely they win this game. I'll take it. I like the Titans in this game. I like the Titans. So, yeah, I don't think Jameis plays well. I think that I'm surprised that Saleh's defense has been this bad so far.
1: Same.
3: If that's the one thing he's been able to do, no matter how bad a team has been offensively, is that he's been had a good defense. So let's see if he can figure out a way to coach up a defense against a backup quarterback. Jameis is a fine, but against a backup quarterback. So I think he's not good. He's okay.
1: Don't talk yourself into it.
3: He's okay.
1: Don't do that.
3: You're on a football Friday. He's better than Cooper Rush.
1: It's a football Friday. It feels good. Don't talk yourself into it.
3: He's better than Cooper
1: Rush.
3: He's not good.
2: Oh, my gosh.
3: Okay.
1: Raj, next game.
2: All right, guys. An AFC North showdown. Cincinnati goes to Pittsburgh. You know, we're all around the same age. You know who else is our age? Aaron Rodgers. Is he going to live to 43 after playing Dexter Lawrence in this suddenly terrifying Cincinnati defense?
3: He's going to need an ayahuasca cleanse after this game, I think, because that Cincinnati defense is real, man.
1: Don't you have to have a buddy?
3: You have to
1: have someone who watches over you.
3: You have to have two buckets and a buddy, front bucket and a back bucket.
1: Do you think when Rodgers does that, he gets McAfee to be his buddy?
3: I think so.
1: To watch him while he does it, and then he can just yell at him while he's going through the trip.
3: I think he does. Yeah.
1: Like, maybe he could sing his sweet nothings to him. Now I'm knowing, am I blessed? Right? Or am I
3: cursed? Yeah.
1: Like, could you imagine Rodgers on the side set of game day?
3: Just throwing up.
1: Yeah, just going through his ayahuasca cleanse.
3: I think this is a bad day for Pittsburgh.
1: Yeah,
3: I think that defense is really good.
1: Okay, here's the way that I look at this matchup. If Cincinnati really is one of the best teams in football, they go on the road, even though it's a divisional matchup,
3: mm-hmm.
1: they put it on Pittsburgh that's looked terrible
3: so far.
1: I think
3: they do, yeah.
1: So, next game.
2: All right, guys, in the nation's capital, we got the Seahawks visiting the Commanders. What does slinging Sammy Darnold look like, assuming he does return to the lineup?
1: Oh, I think he's going to look good. And I think Seattle now will just beat the living crap out of the Commanders. I think the Seahawks are the best team in football.
3: I mean,
1: and now they get their quarterback back, I think he'll look good. I think Jackson Smith and Jigba will have a big day.
3: Yeah.
1: I think Seattle is going to win big here.
3: It's a 7.5-point spread for a road team.
1: Mm-hmm.
3: Like, that's a lot of points. And it came out today that Jayden Daniels is not going to go on IR. He's going to be listed as week to week for an injury to his non-throwing arm.
2: Very strong bones.
1: Yep.
3: Yeah. Oh, yeah. The strongest. He's going to put a brace on it and maybe play in less than 4 weeks. What a
2: gamer.
3: Shout out
2: Brunell. Brace it up.
3: What a gamer. Kurt Warner loves to hear that. Kurt Warner was out there the next week. I think Seattle crushes them. I agree with
2: Chris. All right, guys. New England and Jacksonville. Same question as a week ago. Although against the probably even better defense, can Drake May avoid the turnovers and Abdallah shout out the sacks against the tough Jags defense?
1: You know, I don't think he can, because I think that's just the player that he is right now. I think this is a tough matchup for the Patriots on the road, and I think that Jacksonville is, you know, outside. They lost last week, right? I think they're a good team. I think they're a really good team. I think they flex a little at home this weekend.
3: Yeah, I think so, too. I think I think Trevor Lawrence is better than Drake May. I like their defense a lot. I think that this is a time where there's a lot of questions about Drake May and his decision-making and putting himself into harm's way, like taking those bad sacks and turnovers and stuff. And I think those questions continue when they lose to Jacksonville this week. So I agree with you. I think they lose this game.
2: All right, guys. NFC West. We got the Cardinals visiting San Francisco. Can Brock Purdy continue his MVP campaign while he continues losing players to the substation?
1: Can you believe that?
3: More news today.
1: Yeah. Did you see Nick Bosa out?
3: Not going to go on IR, though.
1: Could be out for weeks, though.
3: Not going to go on IR.
1: They return back to the States and they practice for a week. The substation's attacking again.
3: This is why I don't like this team.
1: Yeah, they're good, though.
3: Every day.
1: And they're going to roll at home against the Cardinals.
3: To answer the question,
1: Brock Purdy will continue his MVP campaign.
3: Yes.
1: Because I think the 49ers roll at home.
3: Yes, I agree with you. And also, he doesn't have to worry. He can continue his MVP campaign because he doesn't have to worry about throwing to Bosa because he doesn't play on that side of the
1: ball. Thank you.
2: All right, guys. The Vikings are taking on the Buccaneers. How does Kyler Murray look in his debut as QB1 with Minnesota?
3: Okay. I think he looks good because Dallas's defense hasn't looked very good.
1: You mean Tampa Bay's?
3: Yeah.
1: Well, you should apologize for that.
3: I was looking at the next game.
1: Yeah, you're looking at the wrong game. Minnesota-Tampa Bay.
3: I moved on to the next page.
1: We are not moving on.
3: Same thing. The Bucs defense has also looked like butts. So I'm going to say the same thing. Yeah.
1: Raj, please mark the fact that Abdallah's just throwing takes out. It doesn't matter. Oh, same thing. That team, too. Same take.
3: They still look like
1: same take.
2: We got to fire up a hot take AI slot for Abdallah today.
1: Yeah, well, that's fine. Same take.

0: Someone's going to get hurt.
1: Please, no.
0: It's going to be a problem. They talked about this earlier in the week. They weren't happy with the field. They weren't happy with the turf. They weren't happy with the footing. They weren't happy with the divots, all that good stuff. It looks like a golf course where a bunch of guys that have never played before on a green that aren't replacing their divots. I don't like it. The league, the teams don't like it, but the league's got to make their money. So I don't like it. Someone's getting hurt.
1: They're only an hour ahead of the East Coast.
0: Yeah, I don't think the time difference has anything to do with
1: it. So I don't think it's a big deal.
0: Yeah.
1: I don't think the travel down there, I don't think the time difference is a big deal.
2: Distractions.
1: Yeah.
2: Hanging out in Brazil, a lot to do. Fun times.
1: Well, listen.
0: Easy,
1: listen,
0: buddy.
1: Raj.
0: Easy, Raj.
2: Well,
0: easy.
2: Hey, listen,
1: we've traveled with Raj
2: tourist
1: before.
2: Traps?
0: Come yeah. On. No, we've traveled with Raj.
1: Yeah. We know that you like to take a lap every once in a while in the evening to see what the sights are around.
0: We go up to our rooms.
1: The look
0: to
1: on
0: do
1: my
0: some
1: face
0: work.
1: When Costa saw me. Yeah.
0: We go upstairs to post some videos.
1: Yeah,
0: we're doing some work. We're doing some show prep. Raj takes a lap.
1: He's taking a lap.
3: I love to show the texture.
1: The QBC lady.
3: Wave pattern. Again, it looks like you went and got a blow.
1: Oh, jeez.
0: All right.
1: What are we doing, Raj? QBC lady. Poor QBC lady misspeaking on live television. My God. But yeah, Raj, the distractions. What is wrong with you? The distractions.
2: Distractions.
1: Yeah, yeah. We know
2: like
1: what
2: the
1: Raj
2: NBA,
1: is up to
2: when a team
1: night.
2: Goes to Miami or LA. There's distractions. You know that.
1: Yeah.
0: Okay. Okay.
1: What about Atlanta?
0: Okay.
1: Raj is a fan of Hotlanta too.
0: Yeah.
2: Who doesn't like some good chicken wings? All right, guys. The Raiders and the Saints in the Big Easy. Are we looking at a shootout between two of the best quarterbacks in the NFL so far this season?
0: Say it with your chest.
2: Black says shouldn't even be on the field,
1: yep.
2: Kirk Cousins.
1: Mm-hmm. He shouldn't. They should be starting the rookie.
0: Well, they aren't, and they could be 3-0 after this weekend.
1: Well, and by that way, if they are 3-0, which is they're like the team that would be the most surprising if they get to 3-0.
0: Yeah.
1: Teams that get the 3-0 in NFL history are 75% chance to make the playoffs. They have a 50% chance to win their division. So if the Raiders can get to 3-0, they will have a 75% chance to make the playoffs.
0: Could you imagine if they get to 3-0?
1: I think New Orleans shows out because their team has showed up to start this season. I think that place is going to be rocking.
0: Yeah, I think so too. I think New Orleans kind of rolls this. I think we see the real Las Vegas Raiders in this game, and I think the Saints show up, and we see Cousins, the real Kirk Cousins, show up too, and not the Cousins that has been playing really. He's also been kind of getting away with mistakes. Like, yeah, he'll throw two touchdowns, but he's also throwing two interceptions and kind of getting away with the mistakes. So I think he stops getting away with those mistakes, and New Orleans wins this one.
2: And finally, fellas, me especially, we'll be waiting all day for Sunday night when the Rams come to Mile High to play the Broncos. All signs appear that Puka Nacua is not going to be on the field for L.A. Will the Rams miss him in this matchup?
1: You know, they didn't miss him on Monday night.
0: Yeah.
1: If Devontae Adams can turn back the clock and have another game like he had last week.
0: Yes.
1: I don't think they miss him.
0: I think
1: it's a bigger issue. It's a bigger deal.
0: But
1: if Aaron Donald plays really well.
0: Yeah.
1: For the defensive side.
0: I agree with you, but I think that the Broncos defense is better than the Giants. They're also going to have their starting quarterback for the entire game.
1: Yeah.
0: And not lose him after the first series. If Sertan is on.
2: I was about
0: Adams
2: to ask him, do they have Sertan shadow Devontae Adams since
0: Yeah,
2: Nacua's
0: they basically
2: playing.
0: Do, and you don't have to worry about him on Nacua the entire time.
1: Yeah, maybe.
0: Then I don't think Adams might be as much of a factor. So I think it's a huge deal if Nacua can't go. So yeah, I think it's a major factor.
1: There you go. 14 questions for 14 games. Yes, on Sunday. Thank you, Raj. 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We'll keep our eye on today on whether or not there's any news updated with the quarterback situation in Chicago. It does seem at this moment Case Keenum is the likely starter Monday night for Chicago. So Philly-Chicago is a big matchup on Monday night. We'll break that down on Monday's show here on Westwood One Sports, but those are the 14 games on Sunday. Was there one quarterback in the NFL

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1: Scott Graham here from Sunday Night Football on Westwood One. 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
23: If you've got a teenager, you probably suspect their phone is stealing their sleep. And now a new study confirms it. Researchers at UCSF found more than half of American teens are on their phones between 10 at night and 6 in the morning. That's on school nights. A lot of them are scrolling in the dead of the night between midnight and 4 a.m. And that matters because teens need 8 to 10 hours of sleep a night. Their growing brains do some of their most important work, like learning and steadying their emotions while they rest. So what helps? Well, treat it as a family plan, not a teen problem. Keep phones charging outside the bedroom overnight. Some families use a shared lockbox. And here's the big one. The single best predictor of a teen's screen habits is their parents' screen habits. So if you want them off their phones, model it yourself. I'm Dr. Sanjay Gupta, helping you live a better life.
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24: Getting set for week three in the NFL. The Commanders got good news yesterday and this morning. Jane Daniels is day-to-day and will not go on IR. Did he hear the Black and Abdallah show yesterday as Abdallah ripped him because of his injury to his non-throwing arm and the suggestion that he may be out for an extended period of time? Think Jane Daniels heard this?
25: I don't think he heard
24: me.
25: No, he
24: didn't hear you.
25: No, I'm not thinking he heard me. I don't think he's listening to the show. I don't think he's texting us in at 310-804-4910. But if he wants to, he could, you know, call us up, say what's up. No, but look, we heard from former players. Kurt Warner said it, that he had the same injury. He put a brace on it. He went out and played the next week. It's your non-throwing arm. Play, you know, Washington Commanders super fan Linnell Willingham said it.
24: Yeah,
25: in his retort to me and you, on his Instagram post, said brace it up and play. Even he wants him to play. So,
24: well, I mean, Linnell did not like your thoughts on Jane Daniels from earlier in the week.
25: No, my
24: point... He did not like it. You suggested that the Commanders look for a quarterback next year.
25: Okay, well, 2 out of 3 years he's been hurt, and so far he's not going to play a majority of the games this season. So we'll see. This is now a week-to-week injury. He's going to come back. He's going to have to wear a brace. How long is he going to have to wear a brace for? He's going to have to wear a brace for the entire season. He might get hit again. Is it going to dislocate again? Like, he dealt with this last season. He missed a bunch of games last year. Marcus Mariota had to play a ton of games last year. They missed the playoffs. I get it. You're holding on to what you saw his rookie year when you went to an NFC championship game. And you were garbage last year. And when he played last year, he wasn't great. You didn't see the same Jane Daniels that you saw when he was taking you to an NFC championship game. I'm not the only one that said it. NFL insiders have also said it. They've also said that if they are at the top of the draft or close to it, much like the Giants, that they would have to consider looking for another starting quarterback. So it's not just me pulling stuff out of thin air.
24: Linnell, a couple nights ago here on Westwood One Sports Night, had this to say about what Abdallah suggested with the Commanders.
26: I don't know how long they spent on Jaden Daniels, but it felt like 10 to 15 wasted minutes on a damn good show. I mean, are you serious, guys? And I love fucking Abdallah to death, man. They got a job to do. They got takes. They got opinions just like I do. Everyone's entitled to it. It's the stupidest take I've ever heard, though, in the history of national sports talk radio, and here is why. I've given this a lot of thought. For the Commanders to move on from Jaden Daniels because of a dislocated elbow on his non-throwing arm, it would double as the dumbest decision. If that was the dumbest take in sports radio history, then damn it, Washington would be making the dumbest decision in NFL history.
1: The dumbest take in sports radio history. Adam Abdallah.
25: I've had dumber. I'll have dumber in the next 2 hours and 10 minutes. Look, they're gonna get killed by Seattle this week. He's not playing. Is he going to play next week against
1: Daniels? Isn't playing.
25: Are they going to play against the Colts next week? Maybe. Is Daniels going to play against New York in 3 weeks? If he's not going on IR, he should play against the Giants on October 11th in 3 weeks. That would be the hope. And so if you can get Daniels back by then it's salvageable. That's a reason not to put him on IR, because you've got the Giants, the 49ers, the Eagles, the Rams. That's when you start a hefty schedule. But you're going to lose to the Seahawks this week. Maybe Mariota can beat the Colts. We'll see. But at that point, if you lose to Seattle and the Colts, you might be 0-4 with Jaden Daniels coming back.
1: Yeah, and also being 0-4, that is, the season's over essentially at that point.
25: Okay.
1: The 0-4 mark, teams that start the season 0-4, they are less than 1% to make the playoffs. Less than one team out of 109 teams, 0-4. So, you know, you are not making the playoffs if that's the case, and that's where the Commanders sit. Heading into this season, I thought the upgrades on defense would help. They haven't to this point. Mm-mm. And if Daniels can't stay healthy, this offense will never take off.
25: No.
1: It's not going to happen with Mariota. It just won't happen. So you know, you look at the outlook for the Commanders, you're right. You're 0-2. You're hosting Seattle. Seattle's getting their quarterback back. And without Sam Darnold, the Seahawks have looked like the defending champions and the best team in football. So it's a very bad spot for the Commanders. At least Daniels is not going on IR at this moment. Spluck and Abdallah here on Westwood One Sports and the Westwood One Sports app. Another quarterback from that draft class, Michael Penix, was last night his coming out party. We'll talk about it next.
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0: into the playoffs. They've now lost four of the last five games after another offensive power outage. Guardians win 1-0. Boston with just two hits. The Sox managed three runs in the three-game series. They've scored one or fewer runs in four of the last five games. Wilson Contreras' pain in his hand is lingering. He's unsure whether he'll be ready to hit next week. Today, the Cubs are in town for a doubleheader at 1 and 6 p.m. College football tonight in Pawtucket at Centerville Bank Stadium. It's a sellout. Harvard at Brown. Saturday, URI is at North Carolina A&T. Boston College hosts Virginia Tech. And a sad night at Mohegan Sun. Connecticut Sun beat the Toronto Tempo 95-81, but current and former players wave goodbye to the crowd. The final home game for the Sun franchise is moving to Houston.
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3: That's right, Football Friday, live from Chicago as we get set for week three in the NFL. It's Black and Abdallah here on Westwood One Sports. Last night, we saw the Falcons put it on the Green Bay Packers, 35-14. Atlanta looked good last night. They haven't looked like that at all to this point this season, dropping their first two games, kind of looking like the worst team in football. And then Michael Penix shows up, and immediately things start to look a lot better. Like, what a shock. And when we look at the way Penix played, it didn't start great. That interception early was bad. But then he goes 18 for 25, 256 yards. He throws a touchdown, quarterback rating of 101.4. He looked the part. Now, I don't know if this is a larger statement on how Michael Penix will play for the rest of his career, but he certainly looks like a capable starting quarterback in the NFL, worthy of seeing the development process work out. And the fact that he can stretch the field a little, you know, maybe you could say some of that is the Packers defense being so bad last night. But Michael Penix, I thought, met the moment. And he didn't look like a guy who's not ready to be a starter in the NFL. We've seen another quarterback from that same draft class, J.J. McCarthy, looked like a guy who can't get it done. Mm-hmm. That's not what Penix is. And yeah. So Atlanta last night, 35-14, they get their first victory of the season. Michael Penix, I thought, looked okay.
4: Listen, the Packers, everything looked bad yesterday. And the Falcons, everything looked great yesterday. The Falcons blocked a field goal with 10 guys on the field. Like, that's how...
3: That's wild.
4: Like, you want to add insult to injury... Like, the Packers have to go back and watch that film today. They're in their special teams meeting and being like, how did this happen?
3: He just slid right through the line.
4: 10 guys on the field.
3: Not enough guys on the field, and boom, blocked.
4: And it still happened. But no, Penix had a great game, and Bijan Robinson had a tremendous game, 194 rushing yards, two touchdowns. He outrushed the entire Packers team by 177 yards. So, going back to Penix... When Kevin Stefanski came over and took over this head coaching job in Atlanta, we always thought that this would kind of open up things for Michael Penix and or Tua, whoever won the job. And this was because Kevin Stefanski, I always thought, was a good offensive head coach, but was just given a raw deal. He had, yeah, what, 13 or 12 or 11, however many different. So ask the guy with the jersey, the names on the back of his jersey in Cleveland, the guy that has like the jersey that goes down to his knees with how many different starting quarterbacks the Browns have had during his time with the Cleveland Browns. And now that he has real weapons in Atlanta with Robinson and Drake London and all these guys that can do a ton of things to help out a quarterback, Kevin Stefanski can open up this offense. And you didn't see it with Cooper Rush. Obviously, you're not going to see it with Strand. You're not going to see it with Cooper Rush. And Tua, who was supposed to start the season and hurt his back with days before the season started, when he won the job by default because Penix wasn't healthy enough to start the season, this is why you saw that Penix would have won the job regardless. Because Penix comes in. Yes, he threw the interception on the first drive. That was bad. But after that, rebounds for the touchdown, 256 yards. The ability, because of the threat of his deep ball, Bijan Robinson is able to run as free as he wants to. And because he can run as much as he wants to, that frees up things for Penix to be able to throw to everybody. And the ability to use Bijan Robinson because he can catch. And like, he had two receptions for 19 yards. Like, he was great. Both guys were awesome. And I think that this is just the start. Yeah, the Packers defense is really bad because they don't have Micah Parsons. It's because they've got a bunch of other issues. But through one game, Penix just brought new life to this entire team that we haven't seen through the first two games with Cooper Rush, both on offense and on defense, who is getting after Jordan Love. They stopped, they held the Packers to 17 yards rushing. They basically stopped running the football, and they did everything. They stopped them on special teams. They did everything well, the Falcons did last night. And we went in thinking that this was going to be a bad game because we were looking at two teams, one of them that was, you know, 0-2, and one of them that should have been 0-2, but got a gift of a win because Aaron Glenn and the Jets can't manage a clock properly last week. And so now you've got a completely different team in the Falcons because their first two losses came early enough in the season and they're in the NFC South that it's early enough for them to rebound and still possibly win this division.
5: Yeah, for sure. And I think it also adds to the idea of football general conversation is, you know, when you have a young quarterback, there's hope. And I think that's what we see last night with the Falcons. They got the production, they won the game, and they look good doing so. But you're right. The first 2 weeks, when you're starting your third string guy, or like heading into week one, when you thought it would be Tagovailoa as the starter, it's like, well, there's not really hope there. Like that kind of sucks. But if you get Michael Penix to stay healthy and to play, all of a sudden now those three straight games on national TV are intriguing because there's a young quarterback who's going to play and he looks pretty good.
4: Mm-hmm.
5: Like, okay, now I'm in. Now I'm okay watching the Falcons for the next 2 weeks on national TV after last night, right? Like the way they played last night with the stars that they have. Bijan Robinson, his ability to game break at any moment. Every single run, he has the ability to go to the house. I mean, Brian Robinson had 5 yards of carry last night.
4: Yeah.
5: So he was running the football well. Drake London is fantastic. Mm-hmm. 194 yards receiving, 9 receptions. So, like, the Falcons have stars on offense. You know, like, how about, you know, Kyle Pitts did nothing. We didn't even mention Kyle Pitts.
4: Yeah.
5: He did absolutely 1 reception, 5 yards.
4: Mm-hmm.
5: Nothing. Just an absolute nothing.
4: Basically a decoy yesterday.
5: That's what it seemed like. But the Falcons, okay, if that's how they're going to play this season, defense gets after it, Penix looks okay, you got the stars offensively, that's a watchable team.
4: Yeah.
5: And there's hope for Falcons fans with that. Now, the first 2 weeks, they looked terrible.
4: Mm-hmm.
5: But I also think, like, maybe we're not really... We were too hard on them at the start of the season because they were down to their third-string quarterback. How many teams are going to look capable with their third-string quarterback? Right? Like, we'll get an opportunity to see that on Monday night.
4: Yeah, maybe.
5: Sounds like in Chicago mm-hmm. that Case Keenum is expected to start. The update today out of Chicago is Tyson Bagent, the backup quarterback, who's in concussion protocol. He wasn't in the building earlier in the week. Apparently, he's in the building today. They'll release later how much work he'll do today. It sounds like Case Keenum will be the quarterback who's the third string and Caleb Williams won't be ready yet. Point being,
4: yeah,
5: is if Chicago looks like a mess on Monday night, maybe we just say, hey, third string quarterback, it doesn't really matter. We'll judge them when they get Caleb Williams back.
4: Well, the difference is if you have a third string quarterback and you also have Bijan Robinson, like you're supposed to be able to do something.
5: You should.
4: Like he ran for 194 yards yesterday. Like you couldn't do anything the last two games on offense. Like we said, going into this game, their offense was the fifth worst in the history of DVOA. That goes back to 1977.
5: Yeah.
4: Fifth worst.
5: Yeah, it was. It wasn't the case last night.
4: In 50 years.
5: Was not the case last night.
4: Right? And so now, if the Saints can take care of business against the Raiders this weekend, this sets up a great matchup for next week. And we were like, oh my God, we got to watch the Falcons for three straight games in primetime. Now we get to watch the Falcons.
5: Now we're cooking.
4: Now we're like, all right.
5: Now we're ready to go.
4: Saints, Falcons next week?
5: I'll watch
4: okay,
5: that.
4: That's a matchup.
5: As we head into week three in the NFL, teams that start 3-0 have a 75% chance to make the playoffs, 50% chance to win the division, and about a 10% chance to win the Super Bowl. Teams that start 0-3 have a 2.9% chance to make the playoffs, a 1% chance to win their division, and no one has ever won the Super Bowl after starting a season 0-3. So who are the teams sitting at 2-0 with a chance to get the 3-0? Here are the teams: Buffalo, Cincinnati, Kansas City, Las Vegas, Philadelphia, Minnesota, Seattle, and San Francisco. If I told you today you had to pick the Super Bowl winner out of that group, the 2-0 teams, I think most of us would agree that that is something that could certainly take place.
4: Yeah.
5: You got Buffalo, Kansas City, Cincinnati, Seattle, San Francisco, Philly.
4: Mm-hmm.
5: Those are all Super Bowl contending teams.
4: Put some respect on the Raiders' name.
5: I mentioned Minnesota.
4: The
5: Raiders are not winning the Super Bowl.
4: They're 2-0.
5: I mentioned them. They're not winning the Super Bowl.
4: Put
5: right?
4: some respect on their name. They're 2-0.
5: If they win the Super Bowl, I'll buy you a salami sandwich.
4: I don't eat salami.
5: A little sandwich bet for you.
4: Okay. All right.
5: A salami sandwich.
4: All right. Salami sandwich bet.
5: So those are the teams at 2-0 with a chance to get to 3-0 this weekend. The 0-2 teams, right? Here are the 0-2 teams: Miami, Houston, Indy, Tennessee, LA Chargers, Washington, and Tampa. It's expected that Miami is 0-2.
4: Yeah.
5: I could see Tennessee.
4: Yeah.
5: The other teams on this list at 0-2, staring 0-3 right in the face, where you would have less than a 3% chance to make the playoffs: Houston, Indy, Chargers, Washington, Tampa Bay.
4: Mm-hmm.
5: All of them need a win here, because all of those teams were expected to be playoff contending teams this season.
4: Yeah, the problem with Houston is you don't want to have to go in next week and say, well, we did this last year, we can do it again.
5: Yeah.
4: You know, but it seems like Sunday for Houston and Indy is a loser leaves town. At both teams being 0-2. Yeah, well,
5: early too.
4: Both teams are 0-2. And if you had to, like, I know that you picked an early season surprise by Indy, but Houston's the better team.
5: Yeah.
4: Houston is the better team out of those two.
5: I would agree with that. I think that's the case.
4: But it's the NFL. Anything can happen. It is a home game for Indy. So I could absolutely see Indy winning that game. I think the more interesting one is Minnesota going to Tampa. Can Tampa survive and get a win at home against, I know Kyler, it's not his first start. He left his first start with a concussion. He's coming back from the concussion. Can they get a win against Minnesota?
5: Well, and go back to that first half. When Kyler was in there, it looked messy.
4: It did, yeah.
5: It looked messy. And, yeah. And now that was a part of, you know, he took that hit while he was scrambling out of the pocket.
4: Mm-hmm.
5: So, you know, if I sitting here today on a Friday, Football Friday, Westwood One Sports, Black and Abdallah, I feel like Tampa will respond.
4: I do too.
5: And they're not going to go to 0-3.
4: The other teams, I feel like it's looking at Tankathon, buddy.
5: Yeah, I mean, Washington is definitely primed for that situation with Seattle coming to town. I think when you look at the Titans, have a good chance to win a game.
4: Yeah, the Titans do, but I also don't think we're looking at the Titans as a team to make the playoffs or...
5: But the point being is...
4: Because the Titans have looked... The problem with the Titans has been their defense.
5: Okay, of these teams, of the teams that are 0-2, Miami, Houston, Indy, Tennessee, the Chargers, Washington, Tampa Bay,
4: mm-hmm.
5: who is the most likely team to win this weekend? I agree with you. It's probably Houston.
4: Yeah.
5: Because Houston and Indy play each other.
4: Mm-hmm.
5: Who would be second?
4: Tampa.
5: Like... Okay, Tampa, tough Minnesota game. Okay.
4: Mm-hmm.
5: Like Washington, we're not giving any respect to that. We think Seattle's going to win that game. The Chargers on the road at Buffalo.
4: No.
5: That doesn't seem likely.
4: No.
5: And Miami against Kansas City at home.
4: Get out of here.
5: So, I mean, it's...
4: like something catastrophic would have to happen for one of those teams to win. Like a catastrophic
5: injury. The National Football
4: League. I understand that. I don't want to put that out into the world, but something catastrophic would have to happen to the other team for that to happen.
5: Well, what if, because a couple of these teams are at home. So it's the Commanders, it's the Buccaneers, it's the Dolphins. What if they just show up and have a great effort at home? Don't look at me. Don't look at me like that. What if the Commanders show up? Mariota, I don't know. That's going to be tough. It would have to be the Dolphins. If you wanted to find the surprise upset of the weekend, it would be Miami showing up at home. Mahomes is sweating in the heat, wilting in the heat.
4: You couldn't force me to watch that game if you were trying to Clockwork Orange me and pry my eyes.
5: What part of the film are you talking about?
4: The pry my eyes open part.
5: All right. Have you seen the whole film?
4: I've seen the movie.
5: Okay, all right. Easy there, pal.
4: I've seen the movie.
5: Roger's going to be in the chair next to you.
4: Easy.
5: I'm just saying.
4: I don't think either of those teams have a chance.
5: I don't think they have a chance either. I'm just saying, if you had to lay out the Dolphins have their starting quarterback. They're at home.
4: I get it, but this isn't.
5: It's a lot
4: this
5: of points.
4: I get it. Everybody says this is the NFL. This is, anything can happen.
5: It is the NFL, and anything can happen.
4: It's also not college football, where it's like a raucous home environment. Where
5: I don't think the Hard Rock Stadium's going to be.
4: I don't.
5: Lit.
4: No.
5: On Sunday?
4: It's not. It's absolutely not. I don't think so. I think Kansas City's going to go in there and take care of business. It's not like this is, November and they're going in and it's going to be one of those like weird 92 degree afternoons where it's muggy and Kansas City is sweating bullets on the sideline because they're in this. No, it's going to be like 85. It's going to be like 84. It's fine.
5: Let's see. Sunday.
4: It's fine. I already looked. It's fine. Yeah.
5: High of 83.
4: Yeah, I told you. Like it's
5: no precipitation. Yeah. Humidity 68%.
4: Yeah, it's a great day.
5: That's a beautiful day.
4: It's a beautiful day.
5: That's a hell of a day.
4: It's a beautiful day.
5: I'll take that day. That's a great day. I'll go stand outside in the sun for 4 hours in that day.
4: If you were going to Miami or Tampa in like November and you get one of those days, you're like, oh man, don't go to Florida.
5: Especially if it's a northern team like New England.
4: Exactly.
5: Right? Or
4: you're not getting one of those.
5: Yeah,
4: so
5: that's a good point.
4: I'd be worried. I'm not in this situation. Seattle, we've seen, even with Drew Locke, they've taken care of business. Now, if it were Jaden Daniels playing and they had their starting quarterback, I would say, okay, maybe. But Marcus Mariota's not going to be able to do this. He's just not. They're a 7.5-point road favorite. I'm not going to say they're going to do this because you also have a great head coach. This is a Super Bowl winning team. He's not taking opponents lightly. This isn't like a look-ahead spot. This isn't college. This is the NFL. You're not going to overlook these teams. Yeah, you could get maybe. I'll tell you an upset. I'll give you maybe an upset.
5: You got an upset special. Abdallah's got an upset special.
4: No, like I'm saying, like a team that could lose.
5: What do you have here?
4: Like if you want to say like a team that could, like the Saints could lose.
5: Oh, yeah. I could see that. Like I could see the Raiders
4: winning. The Panthers could lose.
5: Yeah, and I could see Cleveland, despite our wanting to make fun of the Browns.
6: Big community guy, big city guy.
5: Deshaun Watson.
6: Fan guy.
5: Big fan guy, Deshaun Watson. I could see them winning
4: that game.
5: Those
4: are where the losses are coming. But the great teams that have Super Bowl aspirations are not going to lose to the bottom feeders. Now, I'm going to be wrong after going on this diatribe.
5: Oh, yeah, of course you are.
4: Come Monday, I'm going to be wrong for sure. Miami's going to win now. Watch. It's going to happen.
5: That's why I brought it up. When I saw the 11.5 points earlier in the week, now it's 10.5 points.
4: Yeah.
5: And it's a home team getting the points with their starting quarterback.
4: Harbaugh's going to coach those guys up on Sunday, too, for the Chargers.
5: Fire on that one. And it's going to be, I told you 2 days ago, you're going to have to talk me out of taking the Dolphins.
4: The Chargers one could probably be the closest one out of those three. Out of Chargers, Seattle, and Kansas City, the Chargers one is probably the most likely out of the three.
5: What's the biggest story from last night's beatdown, Falcons over Packers? We'll tackle that during Fill in the Blank with Raj coming up next. The football season is heating up, And DraftKings is now live in all 50 states.
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1: It's Black and Abdallah live from Chicago each and every day, hanging out with you until 3 Eastern right here on Westwood One Sports. Now it's time to go on out to parts unknown, Colorado, and let's go find Raj Sharon.
2: And the next question comes from there the line is. Of Raj Sharon with Westwood One. Please proceed.
1: Please proceed on a Friday. Raj, it's time to play a little fill-in-the-blank. Hello, Raj.
3: What's up, fellas? Hello. It's a fill-in-the-blank Friday. Love this one. Got some questions back from a week ago because I made a note. You guys were like, that's a good one. We should use that every week. So we did. So we're going to have a couple of those. But that's not where we're starting today, guys. We're going to start with last night on Thursday Night Football, a game that admittedly I think a lot of people are kind of like, all right, like Packers, Falcons. Now we have like all these storylines coming out of that game.
1: Awesome. It was a fun game.
4: That's why the NFL is king.
3: What's the biggest storyline? I don't know. Maybe it's something around Penix, the Falcons, LaFleur, Jordan Love. Up to you, Abdallah. The biggest story from last night's beatdown at Lambeau is blank.
4: It is Jordan Love's completion percentage and his inability to play outside of when Toyotas are on sale.
1: When is that? December?
4: Toyotathon.
1: Is that when? I'm not familiar.
4: I don't know if it's a December to remember. I don't know. I just know that there's this thing about Toyotathon.
3: The lady still does the commercials, man. What a gig. She's been doing those for a long time.
4: Like, it's Toyotathon and Jordan Love, and he's great, but outside of that, he's butts. And so, like, I don't know, man. He's only completing like 52% of his passes. It's like the worst mark of his career or something like that right now. He's really bad right now.
1: I'd say this. In the car commercials for the holidays, nothing beats the big red bow.
4: Oh, the big... I've never gotten the
3: Where
4: big
3: Where do you
4: red
3: actually get those? Do they really make
1: also,
3: those?
1: Yeah.
3: Can people actually
1: I think they
3: get
1: do.
3: Those?
1: They
4: do.
1: I think they do.
4: You have to pay for them.
1: Yeah,
4: you have to pay for them.
1: Yeah.
4: And one of my favorite
1: too.
4: Things... Yeah. One of my favorite things is the SNL sketch is when the guy shows up with the car. Yeah. And she's like, why didn't you talk to me about this first? This is a huge purchase.
1: You spent this on a Christmas
4: this
1: present?
4: This is a huge purchase. Why didn't you... You had to take out a loan? Like, this is ridiculous. I love that. But no, it's like, it's a, we talked about this before the season, how Jordan Love became.
1: Beck Bennett is the character from SNL.
4: He became the nerd's new darling quarterback. It was Herbert, and now Jordan Love is the new nerd's favorite quarterback. How about now, nerds?
1: Sure.
4: How about now? What stat are you going to bring up now that he's got a great completion percentage on Sunday when the sun is between this cloud and this cloud? Like, what are you going to do now?
1: Can you look that up on Next Gen?
4: On Sumer? Can I look it up on Sumer? I can look anything up on Sumer Sports. The thing is great.
1: It really is. All right, so that's Abdallah's answer.
3: Shout out
1: my
3: our friend,
1: answer
3: Lindsay
1: is
3: Rhodes.
1: Not as.
3: Friend
1: of the show. Yep. My answer is not as specific as Abdallah's. My answer is. The biggest story from last night's beatdown is Green Bay might be bad. The Packers might be a bad team. And that, to me, is the biggest story from last night's game. Obviously, Penix and the offense for the Falcons getting their first win, that's certainly notable. But the fact that Green Bay looked this incompetent on offense while also looking bad against the Jets... And terrible in the fourth quarter against the Vikings in week one.
4: Well, like,
1: they might not be good. And I think that's the biggest storyline from last night.
4: Consider LaFleur a guy, right? And I mean that in like I'm pulling, if you're not watching youtube.com.
1: Yes, that's the gender I would consider him. Yes,
4: no,
1: a guy.
4: Black and Abdallah show. I'm doing like a cluster thing with my hand where it's like McVay.
1: You're doing a what?
4: Like I'm holding my hand up, like I'm putting my hand up to a guy up here. With like McVay, Shanahan, LaFleur,
3: he's doing big round circles,
4: O'Connell,
3: everybody. Big round circles.
4: Johnson.
3: He's big round circles.
4: Like he's in that cloud.
1: Just don't with that hand go up and down there.
4: Of offensive
1: there.
4: Guys.
1: Easy what you're doing there.
4: Right? He's supposed to be in that mix. You guys are disgusting. I'm trying to talk football. Get your minds out of the gutter.
1: We're talking football.
3: Okay? I didn't say anything.
1: Raj didn't say a word.
4: Trying to talk football.
1: Raj didn't say a word.
4: All right.
3: You guys being this.
4: I'm trying to talk football here. He's supposed to be one of those offensive geniuses. And now you've got memes going around of him looking at the tablet of what should I drop a play, and it's a zoom in on the screen. It's him Googling good offensive plays. It's like, is he actually bad? I love it. As two guys broadcasting out of the great city of Chicago that are lifelong Bears fans,
1: is that it?
4: Love it.
1: Yeah,
4: I love it. And I could talk about this for the next hour and a half.
1: Shout out to Ben Johnson.
4: Yeah.
3: I thought of you guys last night. I saw a meme online. Someone had taken a screenshot of LaFleur on Madden, and they took the Madden playbook, but just made it all scrambled and wiggly lines with a bunch of question marks around it. That's the Packers playbook now.
1: You know, Raj, there was a big thing here in Chicago a couple years back because the Bears head coach at the time went to a Milwaukee Bucks game and sat courtside with Matt LaFleur.
4: Mm-hmm.
1: And that was Matt Eberflus. So Eberflus and LaFleur were sitting courtside at a Milwaukee Bucks game. And I saw that photo going around a lot last night of people being like, yeah, they're both are terrible. So, yeah. I think everyone's getting their jokes off on the Packers today.
4: Even current Bears players, it's awesome.
3: All right, guys, next up, and these are some of the ones we did a week ago that you guys liked. The team under the most pressure to win this Sunday is blank.
1: Same answer for me. Last week, I said the Chargers. I will say the Chargers again this week. Heading into week 3, the Chargers, if they're going to win the division, if they're going to make the playoffs, they have to get a win this weekend. They are under the most pressure because I also think if they drop to 0-3, they will be the team that will deal with the most turmoil in the next couple weeks as far as conversations about the head coach, conversations about the quarterback, conversations about everything with the Chargers organization. So I think it is the Los Angeles Chargers.
4: Okay, you're right.
1: Thank you.
4: It is.
1: Next question.
4: Well, I'm going to give another one. Just so we can keep talking here. Jesus. I'm going to say it is...
1: Totally threw him off.
4: No. It's the Bucks too, because I'm assuming that the Saints will beat the Raiders because Chris hates the Raiders, and I think the Browns are going to lose at home. So the Panthers and the Saints are both going to go to 2-1, and if the Bucks go to 0-3, I mean we said the stat here that what percent of them, like 5% of teams end up making the playoffs or something like that?
1: For what I have it right here.
4: 0-3 teams that make the playoffs?
1: It's less than 3%.
4: Less than
1: 2.9%.
4: So if the Bucks especially because Baker just got that contract too. Like if Baker doesn't play well and they go to 0-3, like that to me, it's Chargers first for sure.
1: Yeah.
4: But because Chris went first and said the Chargers, I'm say number two is the Bucks.
3: All right, Adal, well, you get to go first on this one. The person, could be a coach, could be a player, whomever. The person under the most pressure this Sunday is blank.
4: It's Jim Harbaugh, the coach of the Chargers. Because you can't, if you're probably going to lose to the Bills, but if you're not competitive and you just get blown out, that just looks even worse now. Because now you're just not competing in games. Because now you've lost games 26-14 twice to the Cardinals and the Raiders at home, which I know you don't have a home field advantage. I understand that. I get it. Other fans come in, they're loud when you're supposed to be on offense. I get it. That's fine. But you're at home. You don't have to travel. That's what I mean by at home. You get all the creature comforts of being at home, the travel, all of that. If you go on the road...
1: Creature comforts.
4: Yeah.
1: Wow.
4: If you go on the road and you're supposed to be this great head coach, they brought you in to be able to turn this around and be able to run the football effectively and all this kind of stuff. You're one of the worst teams at running the football. You can't do that. You're supposed to be Jim Harbaugh. This is supposed to be your thing. The reason we crap on your quarterback for Michigan is because all you did was run the football when he was there. So you have to at least compete in this game to be not on the hot seat. So it's Jim Harbaugh.
1: Thank you. My answer is Mike McDaniel. I think Herbert will get some runway. He's a good quarterback, so I think some of this stuff is overblown, the conversation about the quarterback. I think Jim Abdallah's answer, I think he'll get some time as well, but they could point fingers at the offense not working with Mike McDaniel and his system. And McDaniel, we just saw, it didn't work in Miami. So, I mean, if he was supposed to be the
3: difference maker. I mean, they really added anything.
1: And if it continues to go down this path,
3: McDaniel
1: is
3: going to get him to the next level. Yeah.
1: Right. He could be the scapegoat.
4: I was so excited for this offense, too, when he showed up.
1: Yeah. So, I'm going to say Mike McDaniel.
3: Well, you didn't account for the fact that Jordan Love plays quarterback for them, Abdallah. All right, next up, Sunday's best game will be blank versus blank. Black.
1: Okay, Sunday's best game. I want to do it. I'm not going to do it, though. I'm going to give you, I'm going to wait all night for Sunday night. I think the best game will be Rams and the Broncos, Sunday Night Football. I think that's going to be the best game. Yeah, I wanted to pull the I wanted to say Chargers Bills. I don't think it's really going to be that. So I'm going to give you the Sunday night game. I'll wait all day for Sunday night. It will be. You can also listen to the game right here on Westwood One Sports. The Broncos and the Rams. That will be the best game on Sunday.
4: Okay. I'm going to give you a 1 p.m. game, and it is going to be New England and Jacksonville.
1: Okay, that's good.
4: That's going to be a really good game. I think Drake May, Trevor Lawrence, I think there's a lot of pressure on New England to win this game. And I think Trevor Lawrence, and I think Liam Cohen might out-coach Mike Vrabel in this one. I think Jacksonville's the better team in this one. So I'm looking forward to that. Out of the 1 p.m. slate, I think that's my favorite game of the week. I mean, you took probably the best game, but I think that's going to be my favorite one to watch is that game.
3: All right, fellas, that is our Football Friday fill in the blank.
1: Raj, what's your answer for that one?
4: Yeah, what's your
1: Sunday's best game will be?
4: Besides, because I know you're a Broncos
3: well,
4: fan.
3: Well, I'm a Bronco fan, but I don't know if that would be the best game. The Jacksonville one's a really good choice. Gosh, that probably would have been mine. Something weird about the Brazil thing. There's something about it. The distractions, guys. The distractions.
4: The distractions.
3: I'm telling you got a young coach in Baltimore, a young coaching staff.
4: BBLs left and right.
3: Going to be able to control them. You know, you got the Dallas Cowboys. They're rock stars. Dem boys in Brazil. We got a field with I don't know, divots all over it or something. I'm curious what's going to happen in that game. We've lost Chris. Bleck and Abdallah, by the way, everybody.
4: We lost Chris.
1: No, you're right. You're right. Ravens, Cowboys, that's good. I also think a sneaky, keep an eye on the Buccaneers and the Vikings. I think they'll

0: Did you? Were you aware of this?
1: So when he's gonna pee?
0: If he's coming or going from
1: easy
0: wherever he's at in the stadium, that the Secret Service apparently knocks out communication within the stadium.
1: That's wild.
0: And so the teams are without audio communication in those moments. And in fact, apparently it took place during the national championship game.
1: I'd be so mad.
0: We'll talk about that coming up next.
2: 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Both bounce back from season-opening losses with big wins last week. 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
3: You ever feel like you're not getting enough sleep? Well, here's some strange comfort. You are built that way. Of all the primates on Earth, humans sleep the least. That's according to anthropologist David Sampson, who for his new book, called The Sleepless Ape, actually climbed trees to study how chimpanzees sleep. His models predicted humans should sleep about 10 and a half hours a night, but most of us only get about 7. So we are evolutionary outliers. But here's the useful part. Sampson says if you are struggling with sleep, don't obsess over the sleep itself. Focus on getting back in sync with the sun. Let natural light wake you up in the morning, catch some daylight midday, and as the sun goes down, dim the lights and ease off the screens. Or put it another way, before you reach for supplements, try reaching for some sunlight. I'm Dr. Sanjay Gupta, helping you live a better life.
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5: We'll continue previewing week 3 in the NFL this weekend. Week 4 in college football has got some good games. There's some actually good games tonight as well. Indiana, the 5th-ranked team in the country, they host Northwestern tonight. So you got college football this evening. At noon Eastern tomorrow, Texas is on the road at Tennessee. In Knoxville, Tennessee, that's a good game. There's a lot of good games this weekend. Ole Miss, Florida, which the thing about that matchup, which is strange, is that Ole Miss gets the big win at home last week. They jump in the rankings. They're on the road this week, and they're the underdog.
6: Yeah.
5: And Florida at home, the favorite in that matchup. Iowa, Michigan should be a good game.
6: Mm-hmm.
5: Texas A&M, LSU, Oregon, USC. So there's a lot of really good college football tomorrow around the country. I heard this yesterday. This is from Texas head coach Steve Sarkisian. Now, here's the setup. The president of the United States is expected to be in Knoxville for the game tomorrow. That's the expectation, is that he will be attending the game at Neyland Stadium. By the way, Abdallah and I have gone to Neyland. Wow, what a cool stadium.
6: Amazing.
5: One of the coolest stadium experiences I've ever been a part of.
6: Yeah.
5: It is so cool.
6: One of the loudest places I've ever been.
5: Yeah, we saw a Tennessee-Florida game.
6: Yeah.
5: A few years back. It was really, really neat. So when the president is at one of these games, apparently, I didn't know this, the headsets on the sidelines cut out when he moves around the stadium.
6: Mm-hmm.
5: Or when he arrives, when he leaves, if he wants to leave the box that he's watching the game from. They cut out the headsets, which I was unaware. Steve Sarkisian is now aware of it, and they've been planning for that for the game tomorrow against Tennessee. Take a listen to Sark talk about this yesterday.
7: In the fourth quarter, if he decides to leave early, your communication gets cut off and shuts down. So I'm a good friend of mine is Mario Cristobal. Last year, when they're playing Indiana in the national championship, they had that drive at the end of that game. They had no communications because he was leaving early before the game ended. And so you get no warning. It just cuts out. And so you've got to be prepared for that. That is definitely something that is unique that could come up in this ball game.
5: Okay. So that's Steve Sarkisian yesterday talking about having to plan for the president's arrival or leaving the game early, which could affect the communications to your quarterbacks or whoever's on the field that you're trying to talk to because the headsets go out.
6: First of all, I don't care about your politics. Okay,
5: I know where you're going to go with this.
6: I don't care about your politics.
5: Leaving early to beat traffic, Abdallah.
6: Why are you leaving the game early? Why are you leaving the national championship game? A close game early.
5: When I heard that too, I was like,
6: I don't care what.
5: It was a great finish.
6: Yeah.
5: It went down to the final couple
6: absolutely
5: series.
6: Absolutely. Listen, I understand
5: game.
6: If you want to leave. Carson Beck throws that interception. I'm getting up out of my chair, too. I understand that. But come on, man. Stay for the game.
5: Yeah.
6: That's not a political commentary. I don't care.
5: It's a sports commentary.
6: That's a sports commentary.
5: That's a sports commentary.
6: I would say that to anybody. All right? That's ridiculous. I've been to a concert before. It was a smaller venue where the president at the time, it was Obama, his daughters were going to attend the concert. And the concert was delayed because they had to get into the venue.
8: Sure. With Secret Service.
6: With Secret Service. So, like, we were all just standing there waiting for the headliner, and we're like, what is going on?
8: Well, you know, for those who are paying attention just to all sports taking place this weekend, in Chicago this weekend, the President's Cup is taking place.
6: Mm-hmm.
8: And it's about 30 minutes outside of the city. Medina Country Club is where the tournament is taking place. I was watching it yesterday. Scheffler and Burns were playing well. And so... with that, the president is expected to be there on Sunday. And what I was reading yesterday is that O'Hare, the major airport here in Chicago, that apparently you have to expect, they're expecting ground stoppages at some point Saturday afternoon or evening, or maybe even Sunday morning, because of when Air Force One comes into town. They're going to shut down the airport. So, I mean, like, not only is it...
6: You can't go to that private one over there?
8: It's not even Sark on the sideline that has to worry about the traveling of the president this weekend. But I was reading yesterday, here in Chicago, because of the President's Cup taking place, he's coming in for the President's Cup, which, by the way, is a very normal thing. Past presidents have all supported President's Cup. Uh-huh. It's like a very, you know, George Bush back in the past, Clinton, Obama, they've all supported the President's Cup. So... he is going to be here on Sunday for the President's Cup.
6: Yes.
8: And I was reading yesterday that, like, if you're flying out of Chicago on Saturday, you may be delayed for a ground stoppage to get the president in and out.
6: Yeah.
8: At some point this weekend. So there's a lot of that apparently taking place.
6: While he's at the President's Cup, do the other golfers get to cheat?
8: Why? Because he's known as that?
6: Yeah.
8: On the golf course?
6: Yeah.
8: I don't have that answer for you. I don't think the rules officials...
6: I was just wondering.
8: Again, that's a sports take from Abdallah.
6: Sports take, not a political take. Not a political take. Well, not a political. Don't care.
8: We're golfers. Avid golfers.
6: Yep, I'm a golfer. I can see it being something that's
8: not great when you play with someone that does that. I totally agree. Black and Abdallah here on Westwood One Sports and the Westwood One Sports app. So, yeah. Sark talked to Mario Cristobal, and in the fourth quarter of the national championship game, they lost the headsets because the president left the game early.
6: Wouldn't you just call? I don't remember if Miami had any timeouts or not, but wouldn't you just call a timeout and be like,
8: "Well, I don't understand.
6: Can we just wait until he leaves?"
8: Yeah, I don't understand why they don't.
6: Can't delay the game.
8: Well, you can't delay the game, and then also, I'm guessing because of security concerns, they don't want the public being aware of when
6: exactly
8: the president is actually moving.
6: Exactly.
8: Right.
6: But
8: I get why they don't all just stop and they have like a water break.
6: Well, to make it fair, like if Miami doesn't have it, Indiana doesn't have it.
8: Neither side gets it, but it does seem like crazy. I didn't know that was a thing.
6: Well, like if he gets up to go to the bathroom in the middle of a drive, like wait, you gotta.
8: Sark has to prepare for it. Yeah, I mean, that's a big game.
6: Can he go during commercials? What are they doing here?
8: 14th-ranked Tennessee hosts Texas in a classic SEC matchup. I also was going to mention, I saw one. What was the game that I wanted to joke with you about? I think it's tonight.
6: Tonight's game?
8: Yeah, there's a classic ACC matchup tonight. 10:30 Eastern on ESPN television, classic ACC matchup.
6: Okay.
8: Clemson traveling to Cal.
6: Oh, yeah. Oh,
8: the
6: man.
8: Classic.
6: Throw the record books out.
8: Clemson Tigers going all the way west.
6: My great-grandfather used to watch that on a black and white back in the day, a black and white TV.
8: I feel like our show should always, give a helmet sticker to the most ridiculous game based on conference realignment each week.
6: Yeah.
8: And the Clemson-Cal game... at Cal.
6: Yeah, that's ridiculous.
8: ACC matchup this evening.
6: That's ridiculous.
8: That certainly would take the cake for the helmet sticker of the week of the most ridiculous matchup in college football based on conference realignment.
6: We've got two. Well, we've gotten to the point now, three games in, where I think we've gotten two loser leaves town situations, I think.
8: College football.
6: In college football this week, yeah. So we've got Texas A&M at LSU. Both of them are 2-1. I think if either team loses that game, they're not going to make the playoff. Either team.
8: I could see
6: loses
8: that.
6: That game.
8: I could see
6: also,
8: it.
6: Also, Oregon goes to your USC Trojans.
8: Fight on.
6: If either team loses that game, because USC still has Penn State, Ohio State, and Indiana on their schedule. I know USC is 4-0, but they're not winning those, like, all of those games. So if they lose against Oregon, they're going to lose one or two of those next games. And if Oregon loses and falls to 2-2, they are also going to be a non-playoff team.
8: Sir, I would just have you hold up on the quoting USC's record. Their 4-0 is essentially, they've been playing a preseason.
6: I'm just saying, they're 4-0. 4-0 is 4-0, man. They're ranked 12th.
8: They went to Rutgers last week. That was the helmet sticker for the most ridiculous conference realignment game last week. USC at Rutgers. In the rain and the cold, and they barely won that game.
6: 4-0 is 4-0.
8: Against Rutgers.
6: 4-0 is 4-0.
8: So, yeah, I'm not expecting a lot from USC this weekend. Okay. I think Oregon will win. I think they're tougher on the lines, and USC just needs to prove it first.
6: Only a 3-point dog at home, just saying.
8: Fact that they're a dog, that's wild. Lucky Abdallah, is it time for the Packers to be concerned? We'll talk about that coming up next.
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2: A better life with Dr. Sanjay Gupta.
3: You ever feel like you're not getting enough sleep? Well, here's some strange comfort. You are built that way. Of all the primates on Earth, humans sleep the least. That's according to anthropologist David Sampson, who for his new book called The Sleepless Ape, actually climbed trees to study how chimpanzees sleep. His models predicted humans should sleep about 10 and a half hours a night, but most of us only get about 7. So we are evolutionary outliers. But here's the useful part. Sampson says if you are struggling with sleep, don't obsess over the sleep itself. Focus on getting back in sync with the sun. Let natural light wake you up in the morning, catch some daylight midday, and as the sun goes down, dim the lights and ease off the screens. Or put it another way, before you reach for supplements, try reaching for some sunlight. I'm Dr. Sanjay Gupta, helping you live a better life.
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20: To the playoffs, they've now lost four of the last five games after another offensive power outage. Guardians win 1-0, Boston with just two hits. The Sox managed three runs in the three-game series. They've scored one or fewer runs in four of the last five games. Wilson Contreras, his pain in his hand is lingering. He's unsure whether he'll be ready to hit next week. Today, the Cubs are in town for a doubleheader at 1 and 6 p.m. College football tonight in Pawtucket at Centerville Bank Stadium. It's a sellout. Harvard at Brown. Saturday, URI is at North Carolina A&T. Boston College hosts Virginia Tech. And a sad night at Mohegan Sun. Connecticut Sun beat the Toronto Tempo 95-81, but current and former players wave goodbye to the crowd. The final home game for the Sun franchise is moving to Houston.
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5: Live from Chicago, it's Black and Abdallah. 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Week three of the NFL on tap. Also week four of college football. A football Friday with Black and Abdallah hanging out with you here on Westwood One Sports and the Westwood One Sports app. Boy, if you're the Green Bay Packers today, you're looking around and you're asking yourself whether or not you have the answers within your building. Are you just waiting for Micah Parsons to return? Is that it? You know, we talked about it yesterday here on the show. I thought that Green Bay could just tread water, stay afloat until Parsons gets back in the lineup, gets out there for the Green Bay Packers, one of the best players in football. And we've seen when he's out there that Green Bay defensively have one of the best units in the entire league defensively when Micah Parsons is out there. I don't know if Micah Parsons can fix the fact that Jordan Love looked terrible, that they have no run game, that their head coach doesn't even attempt to run the football, that their offensive line can't block. And on defense, forget Micah Parsons, they can't stop the run. So the Green Bay Packers last night, they get crushed at home to Atlanta, 35-14. And really, you know, the conversation we've had here through the first 2 hours of the show is, are the Green Bay Packers actually not very good? They might be a bad team the way that they've performed the last 2 weeks and then in the fourth quarter of week one against the Vikings. Like, is this team actually bad?
6: I think you have to have that conversation because this team is a Aaron Glenn, New York Jets mistake, clock mismanagement away from being 0-3. And if not for an extension that hasn't even taken effect yet for their head coach, LaFleur would be on the hot seat. Like, we would be talking about the Packers' job being open right now at the end of the season, because you go on the road next week and take on the Bucks. That could be a very interesting game. Two teams that might have to win games to absolutely save their season, because the Bucks could lose this week and be 0-3.
5: Yeah.
6: Then they face the Bears after that. Then it's the Cowboys, the Lions. Like, it doesn't get any easier for the Green Bay Packers, even if they get Micah Parsons back, because like you said, he doesn't play on offense. That doesn't help. Yes, the defense will help Jordan Love and all that, but Micah Parsons doesn't run the football. He doesn't block for their offense. He doesn't help with the completion percentage of Jordan Love, which is at just above 50% right now. He doesn't help LaFleur draw plays when it's fourth and one. If you've got Jordan Love throwing the football.
5: That pass to the back of the end zone was ridiculous. What the hell was Jordan Love doing?
6: I don't know. I don't think he knew what was going on yesterday. Like, I don't think he knows the answers right now. Like, you saw the looks on his face and he was just like, I don't, like, he doesn't, He can't even comprehend like how bad this is when you only attempt 8 rushes in a game. That's a problem for any football team. I don't care if you're the Kansas City Chiefs or the Miami Dolphins. It doesn't matter how good or bad you are. It's bad for everybody. So the answers start all the way up from LaFleur on the way down, all the way down.
5: Yeah.
6: This is a, like you said, do they have the answers in their building? This is a team that they were a playoff team last year. So they can find something somewhere. All hope is not lost. You can win next week. You can go on the road against the Bucks. You can get back to 2-2. You have a divisional game after that against the Bears. You can find ways to get this season back on track. But with injuries to 2 offensive linemen, not knowing when Josh Jacobs is going to come back, not having Jalen Reed as a wide receiver, like, I don't know when this could get back on track, because you're going to have, if the Bucks lose this week, you're going to have 2 extremely desperate teams next week, and the Packers have to go on the road to Tampa to play that game.
5: Yeah, so here's the one thing that I would say with the Green Bay Packers is last season, the Green Bay Packers were rolling. Micah Parsons was healthy. Everything looked great. They were one of the best teams in football. They roll into the month of December last year, and they beat Chicago on December the 7th, and they're 9-3-1. Looked like one of the best teams in football, right? 9-3-1. They had the tie earlier in the year against Dallas, 40-40 in overtime. From that point on, Green Bay beat the Jets last week, and that's it. They lost 4 games to end the season.
6: Mm-hmm.
5: They lost their opener against the Vikings, and they lost last night. So we're talking about 6 of the last 7 games they have lost. 8. 7 mm-hmm. of the last 8, including the playoff game against Chicago. Mm-hmm. So 7 of the last 8, and they beat the Jets based on what Abdallah just laid out, where Aaron Glenn and the Jets messed up the end of the game. And if they didn't, we'd be talking about a Green Bay team that has lost 8 straight games. So I guess the reason I'm pointing that out is the month of December into January last year and then into the playoffs, Green Bay was not playing good football. They're still not playing good football. So are they the team that we saw last season that marched up to a 9-3-1 mark with Micah Parsons after they made the trade, a team that we thought could compete for a Super Bowl? Or are they the team who they've been since Micah Parsons has been out, which isn't even a 500 team? Like, my whole pitch to the Packers and the approach to the season is, if you could tread water and stay afloat until Micah Parsons gets back, you can be a Super Bowl team. They can't even do that because their offense is so bad,
6: mm-hmm.
5: and they don't even try and run the ball. Jordan Love yesterday threw the ball 53 times.
6: That's a problem, man. That's a problem.
5: So when you look at it from that perspective, like, I do think you have to start to question, like, what is the trend? What is actually just Micah Parsons not being there? What is that, you know, maybe this offense has been figured out and other teams know how to go against it. The fact they don't run the ball, their offensive line can't protect Jordan Love. Jordan Love, if he's hit or if he's bothered or if his weapons aren't there, he's no good as a quarterback either. Like, that, to me, there's a lot here with the Green Bay Packers of concern. And I think it's more than just getting off to a slow start to start the season. Because look back how they ended last season. Mm-hmm. All of December, the playoff game, this Packers team has not been the team that they were last year in September, in October, in early November.
6: And I think going into that too, what goes into that is you look at how good teams win games. You either hold a lead in the second half by continuing to score and dominate, like the Falcons did yesterday. They're not a good team, I understand that, but they were winning the game and they continued to score, correct? Or you find a way to come back in games.
5: Yeah.
6: And in the games that you mentioned that Micah Parsons has missed, and the games that they have lost, except for the Jets games, in those games, in the second half of games, the Packers have been outscored, including yesterday, 144-62. They've scored 62 second half points in those 8 games. That's it. They scored 7 yesterday. That's it. 62 second half points in those 8 games. That's absurd. Whether you're trying to hold a lead or whether you're trying to come back in a game, you have to either keep scoring or you have to find a way to come back in games. Like yesterday, they got the ball to start the second half. They're down 10. You're trying to come back in that game. You drive all the way down the field to the Falcons' 7-yard line, 4th and 1. You can either take the points, kick the field goal, or you can go for it. You can run the ball 1 yard, get the first down. You can do it. You can sneak it. You can tush push. You can do whatever you want to. Easy. Instead, you call some play where you have Jordan Love throw the ball as hard as he can.
7: But hold up. The vibes going into that play. And Packer fans, if you want to join the show and give us your thoughts today, is if it does feel like the sky is falling, you can call or text the show at 310-840-4910. I felt when Green Bay lined up for that 4th and 1, I thought to myself, ooh, this is desperate. This feels like this is going to backfire.
6: Absolutely.
7: And I was looking for a close game. I wanted to see both teams go back and forth. So it's not like I was rooting against Green Bay. Listen, I've watched enough football in my life that if you're listening to Black and Dolly, you go, oh, you guys are Chicago guys. You're just rooting against them. Yeah, it's a joke.
6: You're
7: it's
6: damn
7: funny,
6: right I am.
7: But,
6: sorry.
7: Well, I'm just saying, I wanted to see them score there and make it a competitive game. I was looking forward to watching good football last night.
6: I had the
7: Falcons. And to see them get up to that 4th and 1,
6: dude,
7: and then he's just like fires it to the back of the end zone. I was like, what the hell was that?
6: Chris, do you remember the defense that the Falcons were in? They knew they were going to throw. They weren't selling out the run at all.
7: None.
6: They knew that they were they had every open lane available.
7: Yeah.
6: You could have called a... I mean, I understand if you would have killed the play, they would have adjusted the defense. But still, they knew Falcons were... they knew the Packers were going to throw the ball.
7: Doesn't a better quarterback then keep it and run? Like, if Jalen Hurts is in that situation, doesn't he just run it?
6: Well, they just tush push in that situation.
7: If Jalen Hurts saw the openings in front of him like that, he just goes.
6: Yeah.
7: But right? Drake May would just go.
6: Absolutely. The Falcons knew you can't run. You're going to throw. And it was a horrible play call. Horrible play call. Horrible execution. Turnover on downs. The Falcons march down the field 93 yards.
7: Ridiculous, man.
6: And score. And that's the end of the game.
7: And you know what's wild is, wasn't the first play of that Falcon series, didn't Bijan gain 6 yards?
6: Yep.
7: Like they just handed it off and immediately they were pushing themselves away from the goal line.
6: Yeah.
7: Like it was no issue.
6: Yeah, and they're out of harm's way. There's no issue whatsoever. You can text us show 310-840-4910. We've got Ryan in Myrtle Beach. No more LaFoolin. Sean McDermott and Mike Tomlin are both out there. Do what's needed to draw them to Green Bay and stop wasting Jordan Love. It's time.
7: You know, to be fair, we did talk in the offseason about Mike Tomlin and the Green Bay Packers.
6: And
7: I'll tell you what right now. There's no way he's leaving the NBC Sports set up at this moment to go take that Packers gig.
6: Mm-hmm.
7: He's waiting all day for Sunday night.
6: You know who's out there? You know who my favorite?
7: What would you rather do? Would you rather go coach up Jordan Love or stand there on the field with Maria Taylor?
6: You know what I'm going to do? You know who my answer is going to be for every opening this year? It's going to be Marcus Freeman. Marcus Freeman is going to be my number one candidate for every single job.
7: He would be perfect for the Packers.
6: Yeah, and I don't want him to take the job as a Bears fan.
7: He would be perfect.
6: Although Ben Johnson's a better coach, but still.
7: Marcus Freeman would be perfect.
6: Yeah, he'd be great for the job. He'd be a perfect Packer
7: head
6: coach.
7: He'd be really good.
6: Yeah. Do it. But they just signed LaFleur to an extension that hasn't even kicked in yet.
7: And we'll see how that kind of goes here as the season continues. So the Green Bay Packers, there you go. It does not look well. You know, last night after the game, this is Matt LaFleur talking about the loss to the Falcons.
8: Well, that was a humbling night. Certainly, I don't think anybody's pleased about this. You know, we've got a couple extra days here, and everybody's got to take a long, hard look at themselves, and we got to find solutions and just come back ready to work. But it certainly was a tough night.
7: So that's Matt LaFleur. It also got tougher for the Packers in the locker room. Tight end Tucker Kraft had thoughts on, well, did you hear that the locals were booing last night up there in...
6: Oh, I heard it.
7: In Wisconsin,
6: yeah.
7: In Green Bay.
6: I could hear it all the
7: Lambeau
6: way...
7: Lambeau Field.
6: I could hear it all the way in Chicago here. That's how loud they were.
7: They were booing. Tucker Kraft had thoughts on the atmosphere at Lambeau last night. Take a listen.
9: Yeah, it's pretty tough. You know, like everyone pictures Lambeau Field and the not booze. I don't picture booze. I picture my home stadium. That's tough. It's pretty disappointing.
10: Especially for a home opener.
9: It's pretty disappointing. It's not going to help us win. Like, I don't know. I don't know what people think that's going to rally us or something like that. But, you know, that's we're grown men. We're mentally strong enough, capable enough to get back on the field and play ball. But that'd be much easier with the 70,000 people behind us rather than opposing us.
7: Tucker Kraft from the Green Bay Packers last night. There's no bigger loser energy than claiming that the fans booing you is keeping you from winning a football game. The fans will support you if you play better. That's it.
6: You can't do that. You can't, if a member of the media asks you, did you hear the boos? What do you think? Your response is always, well, we deserved it.
7: Well, or we got to play better.
6: We got to play better.
7: Yeah.
6: Did you see our play?
7: It's never
6: We have to give them a reason to cheer.
7: Like, this isn't college athletics. You know, like, this isn't mom and dad in the stands cheering for their kid in high school. It's your professional football player.
6: Mm-hmm.
7: And, like, that is just such massive loser energy to say that the fans, I would think that the 70,000 would be behind us. Yeah, did you see the absolute garbage-ass performance that you guys had today against the Falcons? Like what do you think's going to happen?
6: Mm-hmm.
7: You're terrible. Your quarterback was terrible. You guys couldn't run the ball. You didn't even try to run the ball. You couldn't stop the run.
6: Yeah.
7: What do you think's going to happen? Your team sucks.
6: Let's see. What did Tucker Kraft do yesterday?
7: He had a couple catches.
6: Kraft, 4 receptions for 26 whole yards.
7: But you should be behind that, though. You should be behind the 26 yards and the 4 receptions.
6: Mm-hmm.
7: That's where it for all of us, your favorite team, if a player in your favorite team is calling out the fans for booing, that there's very little that upsets me more in sports than that. High-priced athletes, million-dollar athletes complaining about the fans booing.
6: Mm-hmm.
7: Dude, that ain't it. It ain't it.
6: We've seen enough athletes have this go wrong on them that you would think that other athletes would be like, I'm not going to say that anymore. I'm going to be like, yeah, well, you're right. We deserved it. We need to play better.
7: Well,
6: like, I understand it's heat of the moment and that kind of stuff, but still, come on.
7: Well, no, I like how in the clip he mentions how they're mentally strong, yet clearly you're not. You're fragile enough that you're bothered that the 70,000 showed up and booed you because you played poorly.
6: Yeah.
7: You know, like, there was a clip a few years back here in Chicago. We had a couple of bad coaches in a row with the Chicago Bears.
6: Mm-hmm.
7: And there was a time and point at the end of the year where the fans stopped going to games and lots of divisional opponent fans showed up. And the owner of the Bears, George McCaskey, made a comment that, well, I hope that we would have a home crowd to support our team.
6: Stop selling your tickets.
7: And then we lit him up on Chicago radio because like, dude, if you put out a better product, we would support it.
6: Yep. And they did.
7: Yeah. And no complaints with Ben Johnson. Things are good.
6: Everybody's
7: but the point
6: games.
7: Being is, like, you can't blame the fans.
6: Yeah.
7: Tucker Kraft.
6: Yeah.
7: You can't do that.
6: Give them a reason to cheer. You know who was cheering yesterday? All the Atlanta fans that made the trip to Lambeau.
7: Saw them. They showed them on the TV broadcast.
6: Yes, they did.
7: Shout out to all those people.
6: Yeah, doing the Dirty Bird. Loved it.
7: That looked great. 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Black and Abdallah here on Westwood One Sports. Getting ready for week 3 in the NFL. Man, Tucker Kraft going after the fans in Green Bay. Try all those fans. traveling all that way to show up to boo at Lambeau. Could you imagine? My God, what a day. Splacking up Dolly here.
6: Clearly, he's not a big fan guy.
7: No, no. See, and that's something you would expect from Deshaun Watson.
6: Not a big,
10: community guy, big city guy, big fan guy.
7: I mean, I'm sure on Sunday, if things don't go well for the Browns, you might get the same type of quote from Deshaun Watson. I could see that.
6: Not a big
10: community guy, big city guy, big fan guy.
7: Well, he's a big fan guy, but yes.
6: I feel like Tucker Kraft could learn something from Deshaun Watson.
7: Who would have thought that?
12: Fellas. Deshaun is changing his tune a little bit around what we're talking about. Listen to what Deshaun just said.
10: The biggest thing, like, I don't never try to go at war with the fans. And the biggest thing is just, you know, ready for support, ready to feel their energy, ready to get this big dub for the city of Cleveland and continue this great feeling that we have this week. So that's my motto, is just keep pushing forward, finding ways to win on Sunday to, you know, take advantage of the opposing team and get a W.
12: He's ready to get a big dub for the city.
6: All right.
12: Loves the fans. Big fan guy.
6: I don't think he should be trying to feel anything, though.
7: All right. Yep. We will continue.
6: Raj with the easy.
7: Well, you know why? We only have 40 minutes left in the week, and so Raj is sick of us at this point. That's why.
6: Raj just had a rough 24 hours.
12: We are well past sick, like, at this point. We are ready for a break. At this
6: Raj just had a rough day.
7: That's the best. Yeah. All right, so what if in week 3 in the NFL, we'll play some what-if scenarios around the National Football League in week 3 coming up next with Raj. The football season is heating up, and DraftKings is now live in all 50 states.
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1: That's right. 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Let's bring in Raj Sharon as we play a little game called What If for Week 3 in the NFL. Raj has also named this segment Fairyland.
2: We go to Fairyland.
1: Or fairy tale land, Rob.
2: No, I like fairy land. Okay. No, all right. I like fairy land.
1: Make believe land? Is that the way you would say it?
3: Yeah.
1: Make believe land?
2: Mm-hmm. Nah, we're going to call it fairy land. I like that better. All right. The point of this, we call it what if. What if these just crazy things, there's no way this could happen this Sunday, happens, and then get the reaction. So we're going to start with the Chargers in Buffalo. What if Jordan Love's AFC doppelganger, Justin Herbert, and Mike McDaniel put it together and just light up the Buffalo Bills in Buffalo? What if?
1: And I'll answer this question, but I do want to give a shout out to last week. Last week when we were talking about this, the what if was about the Saints going to Baltimore and winning a game. And we were like, it might mean that the Saints are legit, guys. And, and I think that that's the case.
3: Yeah.
1: All right. Chargers, Buffalo. The Chargers show up and they light it up on the road against Buffalo.
2: Put up a ton of points. Let's call it a 38 points, 40. The offense looks exactly what Abdallah dreamed it would look like with McDaniel.
1: About time. That will be the reaction. With the Chargers.
3: I'll say about time Chargers, and I'll say same old Bills defense.
2: Ooh. All right, guys. Let's go to Cleveland. I like that one. Let's go to Cleveland, where the Panthers come to town. What if Deshaun Watson has a 2-game winning streak by the time we're done on Sunday? The big fan guy in front of the home
4: big
2: Cleveland crowd,
4: guy, big city crowd guy, big
2: puts a
4: fan
2: big
4: guy.
2: Dub up.
1: Yeah, big fan guy. What if? Then I guess Todd Monken was right.
3: I would say Todd Monken was right
1: in starting Watson, and if that's the case, then hey, maybe Cleveland could be a team trying to fight for a wild card this year.
3: I would say, okay.
1: If that's the case.
3: And I would say then also, the Panthers got some problems.
1: Maybe. Yeah, right, if you go on the road and you lose to Cleveland,
3: because you lost to the Bears, you're now 1-2, you get some problems.
2: All right. We got Jets at Lions. What if Geno Smith outplays Jared Goff in Detroit?
3: Then the Lions have a lot of problems. The Lions problems.
1: See, Raj, I think the takeaway there won't be necessarily one quarterback outplaying the other.
3: Yeah.
1: I think it will be how bad Detroit's defense is.
3: Well, yeah.
1: Right? Like, that will be the takeaway will be, like, the Lions cannot win anything this year because their defense is so bad.
3: You gave up 30 to the Saints. You won that game. You gave up 41 to the Bills. You lost that game. And then I assume that means that this will be a shootout against the Jets.
1: Yeah.
3: So, and you lose that game. You got a bad defense. That's a problem. And you miss Aaron Glenn, and Aaron Glenn leaves smiling because he just tore up the defense that he left.
2: Colts are welcoming the Texans to town. Guys, what if that Colts offense keeps it going and Daniel Jones just embarrasses this Houston defense that had so many aspirations coming into the season? What if?
1: I think on Monday, Abdallah has to pull a mulligan and replace who he picked to get to the Super Bowl this year.
3: Yes and no. I get to do that, but I also get to say...
1: Because you have the Texans getting to the Super Bowl.
3: Yeah, but I also get to say, hey, Chris, how about that Colts offense?
1: Yeah, I don't think that's what you're going to do.
3: How about that Colts
1: I don't think that that's
3: offense?
1: What you're going to do.
3: Hmm? How about it?
1: I don't think that that's going to happen.
3: How about it?
1: I think the conversation will be about Houston. And Houston maybe being one of those playoff teams from one year to the next that are disappointing the following season.
3: Yeah.
2: All right, guys. We head to South Beach and hit every cliche. Any given Sunday, anything can happen in the NFL.
4: Football.
2: What if Chiefs go out, have a ton of fun in South Beach, and walk on out on Sunday and lose to Malik Willis and the Dolphins? What if?
3: The Taylor New Music curse. Taylor Swift puts out new music, the Chiefs can't win.
1: Is it new music? I thought it was just a deluxe of a prepackaged item.
3: No, but that's new. She put out a new song. She's got a new music video coming out.
1: Is it any good?
3: Yeah. I don't know. I didn't listen to it. I don't
1: Raj,
3: know.
1: Is it any good?
2: I haven't heard it yet.
1: Oh, good.
3: New music curse.
1: Yeah. I'm going to say I told you guys. That's what I'll say on Monday. If the Dolphins beat the Chiefs, I'll say I told you guys.
2: Okay.
1: That's what I'll do.
4: I told you guys.
1: That will be my I told you so for the week.
5: I told you so.
2: All right, guys. We got the Brian Daboll revenge game, as Abdallah put it. The Titans going to New York to play the Giants. What if Jameis Winston plays really well and Cam Ward doesn't?
1: I think then we're going to really start to have concerns over Ward.
3: Yeah.
1: As a guy that was worthy for the number one pick, as a guy that could be the next, like, it quarterback.
3: He played decent last game.
1: He was all right. And I think the connection with Carnell Tate is good. So
3: yeah.
1: I'm guessing Tennessee wins this game. So it's not something we're going to have to talk about.
3: We'll see.
2: All right, guys. We've got the Seattle Seahawks heading to Washington to play the Commanders. Shout out Linnell. What if Marcus Mariota plays awesome and Washington wins this game? They don't just win like in an ugly low score. No, no. Marcus Mariota looks awesome and the Commanders win.
1: The takeaway for me for that will be they saved their season. Because I think they are one of the teams that if they drop to 0-3, this is over. So if Mariota can show up and play really well and the Commanders win this game at home, I think the storyline, it won't say anything about Seattle because we know that they're good. And teams lose games in the NFL. It happens. I would say that the Commanders have saved their season if that's the case.
3: I'm saying this to Linnell Willingham of Westwood One Sports Night and Linnell Willingham only. Quarterback controversy?
1: Oh, no.
2: That look that the YouTube audience just saw from Adam Abdallah. My goodness. All right, guys, the Arizona Cardinals are taking on the 49ers. What if Brock Purdy makes a ton of mistakes and Jacoby Brissett looks like he did week one and the Niners take their first L to the Arizona Cardinals? What if?
1: Yeah, my takeaway will be this divisional matchup.
3: Divisional matchup, maybe.
1: Divisional matchup. That's how I'll look at it. I won't judge the 49ers as not being a team that can win the Super Bowl. I won't judge, like, that's what it'll be. It'll be that the Cardinals are kind of frisky this year, and in a divisional matchup, an opponent that they know, even though it's a first-time head coach, I think that's my takeaway would be if that were the case.
3: When they lose their first game, I'll just go body clock. And I'll say Australia got him finally.
1: McVay
3: wins again.
1: Finally caught up to him.
2: The Patriots are headed to Duval to take on the Jags. What if Drake May's slump continues? More interceptions, more sacks, and the Patriots lose to the Jags, and Drake May does not look good again. What if?
3: It's what we said would happen. This is the regression back to having a tougher schedule. This is him not being an actual MVP candidate. But when you play tougher defenses and now guys can scheme against you, knowing that this is the offense that you're going to be in with a Josh McDaniels offense, that it's a lot tougher. And that maybe you shouldn't have been second in voting for MVP.
1: No, I mean, last year was last year.
3: Okay.
1: It was merited based on the accomplishments that they had. I think if the slump continues, I think it just goes back to this idea that he's a developing quarterback. That's it. I mean, we could go back. We can go back in time to the offseason and start re-ranking quarterbacks.
3: Mm-hmm.
1: Someone put him in like the top 10 players in the NFL, which
3: here.
1: Was wild.
3: Get out of here.
1: We scoffed at that in the moment. Feel pretty good about it right now.
3: Mm-hmm.
1: But I mean, those are conversations for June and July. Right now, he's a developing quarterback. So I won't have some kind of overarching opinion as if he can't play or can't get it done. He's just still developing. And I think he has a lot of promise.
3: Mm-hmm.
2: All right, guys, the Vikings go to Tampa. What if Kyler Murray looks worse than Carson Wentz did, and Minnesota takes their first L of the year?
1: Well, I mean, we have a little track record. I mean, the Vikings in that game against the Packers, the way they started did not look great.
3: Yeah.
1: They turned it on the fourth quarter and they came back and they won. It is possible.
3: Yeah.
1: I don't think it's a big deal if that does take place, but it is possible for Kyler Murray to look worse than Carson Wentz the last 2 weeks.
3: And I don't think O'Connell will wait around too long because there's not a big financial investment in Kyler Murray. I think he'll just go, all right, a couple games, if you don't look good, we'll make the switch back. No,
1: yeah,
3: why not?
1: Yeah, you're right.
3: Why not?
1: He owes nothing to Kyler Murray, so...
3: paying him a couple million dollars. Who cares?
1: No, you're right. Well, I think Kyler has
2: they've
1: more
2: invested the most in is sitting there as the third guy. All right, let's go to Brazil, guys, where the Ravens play the Cowboys. What if the Cowboys win this game with defense? That malign Cowboy defense just shuts down Declan Doyle and that Ravens offense. What if?
1: If that's the case, then I feel pretty good about putting the Cowboys in the Super Bowl.
3: Yeah.
1: Yeah, I would say, okay, good. The defense is coming around. The offense is always good. Dallas might be a contender this year.
3: I will feel good about saying that the Bills are the best team in the NFL. And I will say that Declan Doyle will have another tough press conference where he has to remind everybody that he knows that Derrick Henry is on the roster. He had to do that this week.
1: No, I know.
2: He did. All right, guys, let's go to the Big Easy where the Raiders are in town. What if Kirk Cousins again plays really well, puts up points... Sorry, Black. And the Raiders moved to 3-0 on the year. What if?
3: I float into this studio on Monday, and Chris has to eat all of the crow.
1: Easy.
3: And he has to admit defeat.
1: After 3 weeks?
3: After 3 weeks, my friend. How many teams that are 3-0 go on to make the playoffs? Give me the stat. Say it again.
1: I got it right
3: Say
1: here.
3: It with
1: I've
3: your
1: got
3: chest.
1: The stat right here.
3: Say it with your chest.
1: 3-0 starts. Make the playoffs 75% of the time.
3: 75% of the time, my friends. So, yeah, that's what I'm going to say.
1: Yeah, I mean, I've laid out my opinion on Mendoza and Cousins.
2: I think Cousins.

0: learning.
1: Learning what?
0: As a quarterback.
1: He's learning how to win right now.
0: He's not learning anything.
2: He's learning how to be 2-0.
0: He's not playing. So to answer the question, if they move to 3-0, my takeaway will be, is this the sneaky surprise team? Mm-hmm. Is this the team that's going to make the playoffs and no one expected this season? That will be my takeaway. I will stand by my thoughts on Mendoza. I don't care what you guys say. Don't care.
3: All right, guys. And finally, we'll be waiting all day for Sunday night when the Rams visit the Broncos. What if the Broncos win this game because of their offense? Paint the picture. Stafford puts up a huge game, but he can't keep up with Bo Nix, and the Broncos' offense winds up winning the game against the Rams. What if?
0: You know, if that's the case, Raj, I think you'll be happy. And then also, I'll be thrilled because I think Denver is one of the best teams in the AFC.
1: Yeah, we both think that Denver is going to win that division.
0: I'd be cool with that.
1: I think that also this will quiet the noise about Sean Payton taking back play calling, too.
0: Yeah, true.
1: Yeah,
0: we'll quiet that. Maybe the Spygate controversy from this year goes away.
1: Well, this week. And if they lose, is he going to accuse Sean McVay of cheating?
3: Jeez. You know they have the Seahawks in a few weeks coming up, too, on a Thursday night.
1: Oh, I know. Yeah.
3: All right, that does it for What If, guys. We'll see how many of our Fairyland What If scenarios come to fruition this Sunday.
0: Thank you, Raj. We appreciate it. Black and Abdallah, as we continue to preview Week 3 in the NFL. 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We'll preview those games coming up next.
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1: 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Right there, the live stream's up and running each and every day right here on Westwood One Sports. Thank you to Raj and Roy for producing today's show. Jim Rome coming up in 13 minutes right here on Westwood One Sports. Week 3 in the NFL, week 4 in college football. Noon tomorrow kicks it off with a big matchup. The number one team in the country, Texas, on the road at Knoxville, Tennessee. Tennessee hosting Texas. Should be a great game. Texas, the favorite by 4.5 points. This should be a really good matchup and a good test for Tennessee. The last couple of years, they haven't really lived up to the potential that they were hoping for. And Texas being the number one team in the country, rolling in another tough road game for the Longhorns.
2: Yeah, it's another opportunity for Arch Manning to showcase himself ahead of the draft and for Texas to continue to be the number one team in the country and to showcase that right now. Arch Manning is the sixth candidate for the sixth in odds for the Heisman. He's 14-1 behind five other guys. So if he plays well again, we saw the odds. He was after, you know, he beat Ohio State, he jumped up all the way to number one. So I think if he has another good game and beats, you know, Tennessee handily, then could jump up again pretty high.
1: Last week with the big win at home, Ole Miss over LSU, 3:30 Eastern. Ole Miss on the road at Florida. Florida's the favorite in this game, even though Ole Miss jumped to the fourth ranking in the rankings. Florida 21st and the favorite at home by 3.5 points.
2: I just saw this really good stat from Warren Sharp. Ole Miss has allowed a 30% completion rate on throws 15 or more yards down the field in 2025. That was fifth in the nation. This year, they're allowing a 56% completion percentage on 15 yard or more throws down the field. They're facing Aaron Filo, who is 9 of 14 on such throws this year. Florida's really good. Ole Miss is an underdog on the road this year or this weekend. I think Florida could win this game, and the high of Ole Miss from last weekend could disappear pretty quickly.
1: You like defense? At 3:30 Eastern, Iowa against Michigan. Should be a grappling match. That should be good. Michigan the favorite by 5.5 points.
2: Well, yeah, I mean, the total in this game, 38.5.
1: That's why I said you like defense.
2: Well, listen.
1: You like watching punters trot out there and kick the ball?
2: Yeah. Iowa last week won 55-0 against Northern Iowa. Still Northern Iowa. But the week before that beat Iowa State 16-13. But yeah, this should be quite a defensive matchup. Like Chris said, Big Ten teams, Iowa, Michigan, known for their defense. So yeah, this should be a good game. Michigan the favorite here, 5.5 points.
1: 7:30 Eastern, Texas A&M on the road at LSU. And LSU looking to rebound off of the loss last week on the road against Ole Miss. LSU's the favorite by 8.5 points.
2: Yeah, like what is LSU going to look like after that crushing defeat to Ole Miss? How are they going to rebound? What is Lane going to do to get his team up for a big game where if they lose this game, this could eliminate them from the playoff? You might lose out on an SEC championship game. You might lose out on actually being a top 12 team at the, when it's all said and done, getting into the playoff. There's are huge implications for both teams. Texas A&M lost last week. So both teams have a lot on the line in this game. This is, I said it like an hour ago, loser leaves town for the college football playoff for both of these teams, for A&M and LSU.
1: 7:30 Eastern, Oregon on the road at USC. USC is the 12th ranked team, Oregon number 20. Oregon on the road as the higher ranked team is the favorite by 3 points. And I don't think that that's a surprise.
2: You, sir, are the USC fan. Well, you know this team better than either myself or Raj here on the show. I will leave the floor to you in this one.
1: The way this rivalry has gone the last few years, Oregon's the tougher team.
2: Mm-hmm.
1: They have been for about the last 10 years. USC is usually soft inside and they get pushed around and they can't stop the run. If USC wins, I will be pleasantly surprised. I don't think that that's going to take place. I think the way this game is set up, right, you look at the rankings and the way they're promoting it on NBC television is, number 12 against number 20. USC hasn't played anybody.
2: Yeah.
1: They're 4-0, and they've had four preseason games to get ready for tomorrow. So I think another angle of this is like, what type of crowd is there at the Coliseum? Do fans in Southern California believe that this game, this team's kind of phony and not for real? Or do they show up thinking that, hey, 4-0, 12th ranked team, you get a big win over Oregon, and maybe, maybe USC could do something this year. So, I mean, it could be like a sleepy, half-empty Coliseum, too, and that's not great for home atmosphere. I think Oregon wins this game. I think Dante Moore will eventually be the better quarterback in the matchup. I would be surprised. I would love it if they won. Mm-hmm. I would love it if USC won, but I think Oregon's going to be the better team.
2: I think it's another loser leaves the playoff because both teams have Ohio State on their schedule. USC still has Penn State and Indiana on their schedule, both
1: road games
2: for USC. They get Ohio State at home, but both Penn State and Indiana on the road. So Oregon already has the loss. USC, like you said, undefeated, but against a bunch of cupcakes. So if either team loses this game with still having Ohio State on the schedule for both teams, it's going to be tough for either team to beat Ohio State. It's must win for both of these teams for sure.
1: There's two interesting games tonight, Northwestern and Indiana, 8 Eastern, and then 10:30 Eastern, Clemson at California. So you got college football rocking tonight as well. And when you look at the NFL slate, I think the game that I'm definitely going to keep my eyes on early on Sunday, the 1 Eastern, Chargers at Bills. This is it for the LA Chargers. You got to get a win. You can't start the season 0-3 and actually think you're going to make the playoffs.
2: Yeah.
1: So that's certainly a game I'm going to have my eyes on early with the 1 Eastern window on Sunday.
2: That's a great game. I love that game, the pressure that's on the Chargers. I also love the New England and Jacksonville game. I think that the pressure that's on Drake May to perform well, I think Jacksonville's a great team. They're going to be at home. Trevor Lawrence has been playing really well, so I love that game. And then in the afternoon, the Brazil game between Baltimore and Dallas, that's going to be a great game too.
1: Remember, on Sunday, you have to contact me and make sure I don't bet the Dolphins.
2: Don't bet the Dolphins.
1: Dolphins points at home against Kansas City.
2: Fat Jack told us, Kansas City.
1: I know, man, but you're going to have to stop me.
2: Don't do it.
1: You're going to have to stop me on Sunday morning from pulling it from
2: easy.
1: But the bet on the Dolphins.
2: That's enough.
1: The Dolphins. Jim Rome is next.
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0: McNamara, here's your sports update. The Red Sox certainly not flying into the playoffs. They've now lost four of the last five games after another offensive power outage. Guardians win 1-0. Boston with just two hits. The Sox managed three runs in the three-game series. They've scored one or fewer runs in four of the last five games. Wilson Contreras, his pain in his hand is lingering. He's unsure whether he'll be ready to hit next week. Today, the Cubs are in town for a doubleheader at 1 and 6 p.m. College football tonight in Pawtucket at Centerville Bank Stadium. It's a sellout. Harvard at Brown. Saturday, URI is at North Carolina A&T. Boston College hosts Virginia Tech. And a sad night at Mohegan Sun. Connecticut Sun beat the Toronto Tempo 95-81, but current and former players wave goodbye to the crowd. The final home game for the Sun franchise is moving to Houston.
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0: Welcome to the jungle. A tremendous Friday to you. I am Jim Rome. Program brought to you, as always, by FanDuel. Alvy, don't move so far away from your console. I need a deck of yap, if you don't mind. Thank you very much. What's going on, y'all? Great to have you here. Great to be here. It is an enormous football weekend, and we had quite a game last night that I'm going to cover in a minute. But great to have you here. Let's go ahead and get this thing going. 1-800-636-8686. Use that telephone number if you don't mind. I've got two good football interviews coming up. I'll get to that momentarily. If you don't want to call me, that's good. That's fine. That's cool. Hit me up on the X. Just engage somehow. Somehow, some way. I know a lot of you are of that mindset of, hey, Rome, I've listened 10 years, 20 years, 30 years. I've never called. All right. You don't ever have to call. In fact, if you've got nothing to say on the phones, don't call. But that doesn't mean you can't engage. Get on the X. Find me on social, email us, go to our YouTube channel. That's something that a number of you never did, and all of a sudden you try chat, and like your crackheads, your chat heads. Chat is addicting. Go to our YouTube channel.
1: Crack is whack.
0: Crack is whack. You know what's more whack than crack? Nothing. Do you know what's almost as whack as crack? Chat. Chat is whack. Thanks, Dale. Anyway, go there. Go to our YouTube channel. Hit sub, ring the bell, work your way over to chat, do your thing. All right, coming up at 12:40, Hall of Famer Joe Thomas joins us. Cleveland Browns, great. So that's coming up in about 40 minutes from right now. Coming up the top of hour number three, a tight end for the Saints, Juwan Johnson. Looking forward to that. Nice get, good book. Also today, we'll have an ATP. Alvy will have the week that was, and I've got a lot to get to myself. Let me hit you with that telephone number one more time. 1-800-636-8686. All right. First things first. I should have known Atlanta. After all those years of me having your back, through all that nonsense, after all those times I pushed back against the Fail Clowns, Gloss. After all those Falcon interviews I did, year after year after year, after all of that, I finally had no choice but to admit it last week. I finally admitted that the Fail Clowns actually were the Fail Clowns. That the Fail Clowns actually fit the Fail Clowns pretty well. So then what happens? Those very same Fail Clowns go out and they play their best game in I don't even know how long. And they did it in prime time. And they did it in the home opener at Lambeau Field for the Packers. A situation whereby the Packers had won the previous 13 games in a row. So I guess the Fail Clowns gloss is kind of like Browns is the Browns. And if that's what fired Atlanta up to finally put together four solid quarters, then you're welcome. If I'm your Mike Tomlin this week, again, you're welcome, Falcon fan. Now, was Atlanta really that great, or was Green Bay really that bad? As always, the answer is yes. And for the Packers, it wasn't just bad. It was actually horrendous. It was shocking. It was pathetic. It was one of the worst showings at Lambeau ever. Yes, it was that bad. I guess we all should have seen that coming, though. We all should have seen that red flag when Green Bay had to come back from a double-digit deficit to barely squeeze by the Jets. Jets, Jets, Jets. And that three-point win over the Jets is the only thing standing between the Packers and an eight-game losing streak right now. That's why this is so alarming. That was no one-off for Green Bay. That wasn't just a bad game. It was a horrible game. It was the worst game. But what that was a trend. It is a trend. A downward trend. A downward spiral. A free fall. The only somewhat positive thing that you can say about the Packers last night is that at least they did not collapse. At least they did not choke and blow a big lead again in the second half. Because, well, they didn't have a lead to blow. But at least they didn't blow a lead. Instead, they merely got their heads caved in. Turns out, It's not great when you can't run the ball or catch the ball or block anybody at all or stop anybody. And the team plays with zero confidence and zero energy. In fact, all of those things are actually bad things. When your quarterback is getting pressured at a historic rate and you also can't run the ball an inch, then you essentially have nothing going on offensively. But hey, at least the head coach is owning it. At least the head coach is admitting that all those things are true. However, what Matt LaFleur said after the game is actually a very bad sign for a head coach, even if he's telling the truth. It's a bad sign. In fact, it's a death knell.
1: Again, I think we got to continue to work with these guys and try to figure out what we do well, because right now I don't know what we're doing well offensively. So
0: I can help you with that, Matt. Nothing. I can help you with that, Matty. You're doing nothing well offensively. I also have some advice for you. You better figure it out fast, bro. Like stat. I agree. You're not doing anything well offensively. Or really defensively either. But you can't just keep saying we need to find solutions without coming up with solutions. Because if you don't, you're going to get your ass canned. And pretty soon, too. That is where we are at right now. This is your job. The biggest thing about any head coach's job, it's in the job description, actually. Find solutions. Solve problems. This is where we're at. This dude's seat is on fire, and the team is in a free fall. And no, Micah Parsons is not an excuse. Although it is crazy to think how far this team has fallen from this time last year, when they supposedly were a Micah Parsons away from winning it all. That's why it was so out of character when they took that big swing and they made that deal for Micah, because they felt like he was the finishing piece of a legit Lombardi contender. So much for all that. It's almost like when they killed Micah's knee, they actually killed Ron, Nicole, and the entire organization.
2: Ron and Nicole were physically dead, and it's almost like they killed me.
0: It's like Micah's knee was physically dead, but it's almost like it killed the rest of the team and organization. Hey, clones, you're welcome. I'm never doing that ever again.
3: If they had brave enough to say, we don't want to.
0: Unfortunately for the Packers, they really are not the most talented roster with Micah out, and that really showed last night against the studs that the fail clowns. I can't do it anymore. Not after last night. The studs that the Falcons have. Of course, beginning with that freak, Bijan Robinson. That freak, Bijan, was far and away the best player on the stadium or in the field last night. But Drake London was pretty close. He had a pretty epic game. Somehow, both of these dudes put up 194-yard performances, which incredibly is the first time ever that a visiting team has had 150-plus yard rusher and 150-plus yard receiver in a game at Lambeau. And it was the freaking fail clowns who got that done.
4: Fail clowns.
0: All right, sorry, Atlanta. I will stop saying that. I really will. So, what actually changed for the Falcons last night? Well, the QB, obviously, even if Michael Penix Jr. started a little shaky and didn't exactly set the field on fire with that big Penix energy.
5: Big Penix energy!
0: However, he was still a massive upgrade over Cooper Rush. Cooper Rush, who, of course, didn't even drive that team into the red zone for the first 2 weeks. So they went from zero red zone appearances and only 16 points scored in the first 2 weeks to hanging 35 on Green Bay at Lambeau. Just an incredible look for you, Packers. But it wasn't only the quarterback change. Apparently the Falcons also got a boost from their two-time Coach of the Year, Kevin Stefanski, who finally coached like a two-time Coach of the Year last night. And apparently spoke like one too, because after the game last week, a loss, Stefanski apparently rallied the troops with a speech that Bijan later compared to Martin Luther King, which I have to admit is a rather shocking comp. I don't know that there could be two people that are more opposite than Dr. King and Kevin Stefanski. Stefanski has literally never said one single interesting thing in public ever. But in the locker room, he's an MLK level world-class orator. He's a total flatline at the podium and always has been. But behind closed doors, he's channeling the I have a dream speech. I find that very hard to believe. I'll give him this, though. Whatever he said after that loss last week was definitely more productive than what Tucker Kraft said after the game last night, which only further pissed off already pissed off Packer fan, and for good reason. The dude basically tried to shift the blame to them.
4: Yeah, it's pretty tough. You know, like everyone pictures Lambeau Field and the, not booze. I don't picture booze. I picture my home stadium. That's tough. It's pretty disappointing.
6: Especially for a home opener.
4: Especially for a home opener. It's pretty disappointing. It's not going to help us win. Like, I don't know what people think that's going to rally us or something like that. But, you know, that's we're grown men. We're mentally strong enough, capable enough to get back on the field and play ball. But that'd be much easier with the 70,000 people behind us rather than opposing us.
0: Oh, yeah, I get it. It was the 70,000 people in the stands. It was their fault, not the 53 dudes in the Packer jerseys who didn't show up for the game. It was the boos that were the big disappointment last night. Oh, all right, dude. Awesome take. You know what's an even more disappointing thing than that, Tuck? You know what's even more disappointing than those fans not having your back, Tuck? That all-time terrible ass-kicking that you just took at the hands of the fail clowns. That's really disappointing, Tuck. This team barely beat the Jets for their only win in the last eight games. They collapsed down the stretch last season. Then they collapsed to a rival in the playoffs. Then they collapsed week one against another divisional rival. And now they get curb stomped at home, under the lights, in prime time, by the fail clowns.
7: Fail clowns.
0: And this dude's out here like, where is our applause? Why aren't these people cheering? Are you not entertained? I mean, horrible take, my guy. I would have said it was impossible to make that horrific loss any worse in the post game, but I actually think you did. It's like, I don't know what's worse, the team, that performance, or that take. Once again, yes. Kraft said that when he pictures Lambeau, he doesn't picture booze. Yeah, well, when Packer fan pictures Lambeau, they don't picture a team that can't run it, can't throw it, can't block, can't stop anybody, and has absolutely no juice. Packer fan was checking her own pulse. Am I dead? Are they killed me. They killed me. And yet the head coach has no answers. And the tight end is trying to blame the fans. That's when you know you are approaching rock bottom. And when the fans are checking their own pulse. That's when you know jobs are in trouble, seats are getting hot. That's when you know things are really bad for my adopted Wisco half fam. As I posted on X last night, hey Packers fam, I'm just adopted fam I should say, and I'm not even blood, and I'm embarrassed. How enraged are you right now?
4: Much easier with the 70,000 people behind us rather than opposing us.
0: I mean, Tucker, come on, dude. As Marvin Freeman famously said, wah, wah. The thing is, dude, those 70,000 people, they showed up ready for a game. You 53, not so much. I mean, I can't believe what I'm hearing. You know, it'd be nice if they had our back through the ups and downs. This was not one bad night where they just jumped you. Like I said, you could very easily be riding an 8-game losing streak right now. What are you talking about? They're amazing fans. They're amazing fans, and you're a bad football team right now. That's why they're booing. That's how that works, right? You get that. I guess not. Packer fan, I'm looking for somebody in market on topic. And Fail Clown fan, don't you come up in here and say, hey, Rome, where's our credit? I've been giving you credit for years, and I never hear from any of you. And then finally, when I have no choice but to Fail Clown them, it bites me in the ass. Because, of course, Packer fan, now what? Now what? Literally, they're not doing anything right. And it's not a good sign when your head coach says, we keep making the same mistakes and I don't really know how to fix it. I don't really know how to fix it is I'm fired. So we'll talk about that. Other things I want to get into. Lots of great matchups in the NFL this weekend. We can talk about also some great, great matchups in college football. I want to play a game of who needs it worse. There are some really good matchups in college ball, and I want to talk about some of the coaches and who needs it worse. Also, Niner fan, Frisco fan, sorry to be the messenger. Sorry to be the bearer of bad tidings, but somebody else is hurt. Of course, it's a Niner. A Niner gets hurt every single day. 1-800-636-8686. The phones are ringing. Love to see it. Once again, I've got Hall of Famer Joe Thomas coming up at 1240. I've got Saints tight end. Hey, who would have ever thought that going to this week, when you first saw the schedule, that Raiders v. Saints would be one of the more interesting games of the week? And it is. Juwan Johnson will join me at the top of hour number three. 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

0: say it right now, clones. I love the engagement. I love the reaction. Phone lines are jumping. Chat is going off. Social media is good. I love it so much. All right, let's get some of this in here. Emerald Mill Cham, this off chat. More like Lamboo Field. V and the V on chat. I couldn't handle the booze in Wisco either. Signed it, Tony Romo.
1: Did I pass
2: me.
1: This test?
2: You turn around?
1: No, I didn't. No.
0: Did I pass the test? Bro, given that we haven't seen or heard anything from you since then, I think, no, you did not pass that test. V also warned me and Rome's Vikings. War Tucker Kraft and Jordan Love being the most overrated and overpaid players in the Shield. Listen, in defense of Jordan Love, yes, you would like to think that a guy, one of those guys, if you're one of the guys, like the guys that make something out of nothing, guys that elevate everybody around them, guys that make everybody around them better. There are very, very few guys like that. And I'm not saying that Jordan Love's one of those guys. I am saying this. In his defense, and I'm not saying that he's without blame, but in his defense, he's not doing anything, and pretty much neither is anybody else behind that offensive line. They're not doing anything. They can't protect him. He's getting his ass kicked. He's getting battered and bloodied and bludgeoned. They're not going to run the ball. They're not going to throw the ball. They're not going to protect him. Nothing good is going to happen behind that offensive line. Now, would Josh Jacobs make a difference? Maybe. He didn't pick a very good time to end up on the commissioner's exempt list, did he? And by the way, my guy, another guy that I've defended, my guy, never a good time to do what you did. Period. Rogue News 7898, quote, Jordan Love needs Dejon Love. Well, we all do.
3: I own a $15 million home in Malibu on the beach. I own a $20 million home in Beverly Hills that I just bought in March last year. Or this year. No, last year. I also own a beach house in South Miami, Florida. And I own a
0: this guy would solve every problem.
3: Downtown Manhattan.
0: If they had this guy, Matt LaFleur would not be on the hot seat. If they had this guy, they would not be 1-2. They'd be 3-0. So you can if they had this guy, they'd probably be Super Bowl favorites.
3: For me, being rich, you know, safety is everything. This is my
0: for quick wait, you stop right there. For me, being rich, safety is everything. What a rap that this dude has. What a great line. For me, being rich, safety is everything. Me being rich, hey, you random gal who I met by slipping into your DMs, give me your money. Yes, I'm rich, but I would like your money. I can help you make money.
3: The change here.
0: For me being rich, safety is everything. It's incredible. All right, let's go to the phones. I've got so much reaction, I don't even know where to go. Why don't we go to, well, let's got to go to Green Bay, right? Matt in Green Bay. Matt, good to have you. How you doing, dude?
4: Hey, fantastic day in the jungle. I tell you, Jim, it is a fantastic day to be a Wisconsin sports fan. You know, it's not very often that a sports fan can actually be a president of a football operations for a team. We called for LaFleur's ass early this year. They extended him. We're still bitching about it. And you know what? Maybe they should have let him go. But, Jim, we also have Oktoberfest going on right now where we're going to be drinking copious amounts of beer. And then there's the Brewers, who just won 100 games for the first time ever. Hopefully Pancake Murphy can actually...
0: My guy. No. I'm going to do you a favor, Matt.
5: You don't like that cup.
6: I don't like that cup.
0: Send me that script.
6: Not a very good cup.
0: Then I will read it. And I will read it better than you just read it. And then I will remind you that there is no reading your takes on the air. Where are you going with that, dude? Are you acting like last night didn't happen because Oktoberfest? Are you acting like last night didn't happen because the Brewers? Are you acting like, oh, you're being sarcastic? Oh, you're being funny? Bro, I know that you were not working the word copious into your conversation or into your take. That's how I know you were reading. And I know you were reading because I know you were reading. The only reason I went to you, Matt, was not for you to read me your take, but because I thought you were in market on topic. Come on, man. But yeah, you're gonna start that take. I just spent 15 minutes saying how horrible it is to be a Packer fan right now. Yeah, you're gonna come back. I'm not even saying you have to agree with me. That is not what I'm saying. What I'm saying is, I just spent 15 minutes telling you how horrible it must be to be a Packer fan. You just spent several hours last night experiencing how horrible it must be to be a Packer fan. I mean, damn, you were booing the team in Lambeau, and you're gonna call me up and say, you know what? It is great to be a Green Bay fan this morning. No, it's not. What's great about it? Oh, you were sarcastic. You were making a joke? Anyway, it didn't work. 1-800-636-8686. What's great about it? That you were fine. And hey, here's my thing about Matt LaFleur. Did Matt LaFleur, there's two ways of looking at this. Matt LaFleur lost 5 games in a row to end last season, including to Chicago from ahead in the playoffs. Something that you don't forget if you're a Packer fan. Ever. Ever. Like, that's the worst thing you can do. Except maybe losing to Minnesota while leading in a playoff game. You tell me, Packer fan. I don't know. I'm only adopted fam. I'm only half fam. I'm not blood. Which would sting more? Choking away a lead against Chicago or choking away a lead against Minnesota in the playoffs? I'm guessing it's probably pretty close since you hate both of them. But he did it to the Bears. So what I want to know about Matt LaFleur is, did he go into the offseason thinking, man, all right, I've won a lot of games. I've lost some big games. I haven't won a Super Bowl, but I've had a good run here. But we got a problem. We have a problem. We have a real problem. I've got to do some serious soul searching. I've got to take a long, hard look in the mirror. I've got to fix this thing. We are choking away too many leads. We can't finish anything. Or did he go into the offseason like, we're good. We're good. No problems. We're fine. Because the CEO did start the year in January by extending him and saying, hey, man, we're great. He's great. He's not in any hot seat. I just kind of want to know what the offseason was like because I was not there. And the reason I want to know what the offseason was like is because not a freaking thing has changed. In fact, it's worse. If not from benefiting from some bad clock management from the Jets, and the Jets being the Jets, you'd be 0-3 instead of 1-2, and you would have lost 8 games in a row, Packer fan. So I'm just going to have to take issue with it being a great day to be in Green Bay. I'm guessing it's a horrible day to be in Green Bay. Anybody else? Anybody else? Where to? I've got Joe Thomas coming up next segment. Let's go to the Bay Area. John in the Bay Area.
2: Hey, John.
0: What's going on, John? How you doing?
2: I'm blessed, man. How you doing this
0: good,
2: afternoon?
0: Good, dude. Good.
2: I'm enjoying your show.
0: Talk
2: All right.
0: Me.
2: Well, what I want to say is I've never been a Atlanta Falcons fan, being that I've been a 49er fan for over 50 years. And but in saying on topic that by calling them the clowns, you were better than their coach and their speech. I can tell you this. It pissed them off. They were playing like that little kid that's been bullied without a gun. And he picked up a chair and hit that bully upside the head while he was eating lunch. It was a wonderful game. It was the first time that I actually was rooting for Atlanta because I don't like Green Bay just as much.
0: My man. Nice job, John. Appreciate you. Rack him. What he's saying is, I do deserve credit.
5: Rack him.
0: Hey, Phil Clown fans, you're welcome. They weren't
2: You're
0: responding
2: welcome.
0: To Dr. King and his speech. They were responding to me, Stefanski. No, I'm just saying the irony is, if you know anything about this show, you know that the Fail Clowns have always been a good jungle team. They've been good to us. We've been good to them. We've always had a relationship. Even when they weren't that good, I always put their guys on. I always liked them. And I always resisted that gloss Fail Clowns. I thought it was super lame. I never used it. Until I finally, when I saw their quarterback room and how badly things were going, I'm like, you know what? It's all come around. It is actually apropos. It's appropriate. And then what happens? They go into Lambeau and they cold cock the Packers. Knock them the hell out. After all my years of backing them and pushing back on the fail clowns, I start calling them the fail clowns. And then all of a sudden, they look like legends. Go figure. Speaking of legends, when we come back, I'm scheduled to be joined by one. 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

0: Scott Graham here from Sunday Night Football on Westwood One. Ryan Racky and Mike Golic are in Denver this week with Bo Nix and the Broncos hosting Matthew Stafford and the Los Angeles Rams. Both bounce back from season-opening losses with big wins last week. 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
1: 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So think about what you want to ask us. Meantime, we're ready to roll. I found myself a member of the Pro Football Hall of Fame. He spent his entire 11-year career with the Cleveland Browns. He is in the Browns Ring of Honor, a 10-time Pro Bowler, an 8-time All-Pro, a member of the 2010s All-Decade Team, currently an NFL media analyst, and the owner-operator of Hall of Fame Farms. I'm talking about Joe Thomas. Joe, it is great to have you on the show, dude. How you doing?
2: I'm doing great. Thanks for having me on, Jim.
1: Joe, you look awesome. Listen, you made it a priority to lean out after you retired in 2018. You look amazing. Can I ask you, how much weight did you play at, and how much are you carrying these days, and how are you approaching fitness and nutrition? Let us in. Let me know a secret.
2: Yeah, well, I don't know if I have any secrets, but I played about 320, and I'm like 250 now, so, you know, 70 pounds. And really, once I retired, I had really bad knees, bad back, a lot of arthritis. And the doctor was like, hey, if you want a knee replacement, great. But if you want to hold off on that, lose some weight. And that was about all I needed to hear. And it's made a huge difference. I really cleaned up my eating and kind of went down the rabbit hole of nutrition and wellness and understanding how food is fuel. And like the food that I was eating was causing a lot of the inflammation because I was trying to consume 10,000 calories a day. And the only way you can do that as an offensive lineman, the way you're burning calories on the field is eating a lot of sugar, a lot of processed foods, because they are very, very calorie dense. And so doing the opposite when I retired, it really helped me lose a ton of weight. And so like 6 months, I think I lost like 50 pounds.

0: foods, and I really cut out processed foods, carbs, and just focused on great vegetables that I was growing in my garden or buying locally, and then some amazing proteins that I could buy locally, or some of them I was raising on my farm.
1: And that's amazing stuff, Joe. It's so true, right? If you had to consume 10,000 calories because you were burning so many calories, that had to be such hard work. Joe Thomas is joining us. You know, Joe, when I look at your career, one of the most amazing things, of course, is the 10,363 consecutive snaps that you play. Guys always talk about, Joe, like, I'm never coming off the field. I never want to come off the field. But it seems like you actually took that literally. Did you ever have it in your head that I'm never coming off the field, I'm never going to miss a game, I'm never even going to miss a snap, and I can do that for an entire career?
0: I never thought that long term. All I thought was like, hey, I'm going to go out there and I'm going to be the best teammate possible, and the coach is either going to pull me off the field, that's how I get off, or the trainer's going to pull me off. I'm never going to pull myself off. I never gave myself that option when I was laying on the ground. It was like, get up, and you'll know you're too hurt when you can't get up. And so I think sometimes you see guys in today's game, like they think they're pretty hurt because maybe it hurts. We saw Caleb Williams last weekend, had a hamstring, looked a lot more serious based on the reaction. But I always just knew that I was out there to be a great servant for my teammates, and somebody else will tell me when I can't do it anymore. And so I'm going to go until I can. And I think that was a big part of being able to play 10 and a half years without missing a snap until I snapped my tricep tendon, and then it was all over and the trainers came and got me and I knew it.
1: All right, so obviously, Joe, you were not coming off the field until somebody came and got you. You mentioned Caleb Williams. The internet had a field day with that, and everything's different right now. So when you look at that, do you see a guy who panicked and freaked out and thought his year was over, or do you see a guy who was maybe overreacting? What was your take on that?
0: Well, I think guys are so attuned to their body and their careers. You know, even when I started, the guys are making so much more money. They're understanding how diet, nutrition, training plays such a huge role in like your ability to go out in the field. But sometimes that's on your mind like too much. And you go out and hamstring injuries do hurt. I've pulled my hamstring and sometimes they feel a lot worse than they really are. And so I think there was just that panic moment of like, oh my gosh, I'm finally at the place in my career that I want to be at where I can take this franchise to the next level. Like we're front runners right now in the NFC North and it's all over, right? You have that panic moment because you do feel that injury. And you're laying on the ground and you're not exactly sure, but it's really more of a panic about what's in front of you and potentially what you lost before you're kind of evaluating like, all right, maybe this isn't as bad as I thought. And I could probably get off the field and maybe get evaluated by trainers. But in your mind, you're like so worried about that situation where you have that season ending injury that as soon as you feel that injury that happens, that is significant, but it's not career or season ending. You just go into panic mode and think about like all the things that you're losing in front of you. And you maybe overreact a little. Bit.
1: Hall of Famer Joe Thomas joining us here in the jungle. So, Joe, you still follow the Browns closely, and you've seen pretty much every single iteration of the Browns. You've been a part of all of this. Do they look any different to you under Todd Monken so far? And is there any reason to believe that he is the one to get them squared away?
0: Well, the first thing Todd Monken wanted to do when he got to Cleveland this year is he wanted to install his culture, right? He's an old school guy. He's 60 years old. He believes in toughness, hard work, honesty, accountability. And I think you're starting to see it already. I don't think anybody gave the Browns a chance to go down to Tampa in the Baker Mayfield revenge game and go win that game in a gritty manner that they did with that long 2-hour rain delay, lightning delay right before the last 2 minutes of the game. But they came out there and they showed that grit. And I think that's the grit that Todd Monken brings to this team. And oftentimes the identity of your team reflects the identity of your head coach. And in this case, I think Todd Monken brings exactly that blue collar, gritty mentality, that toughness, that identity that really it connects with Cleveland fans. And I think it's winning football that oftentimes in today's NFL gets lost.
1: Hey, Joe, speaking of the fans, Deshaun Watson made a few plays and he got a dub. And it was interesting to me to see some of the fans start to change their tune about him. If he can stack some more wins, do you think that he can win back a chunk of that fan base, or have too many negative things already happened?
0: Winning's the ultimate deodorizer, right? It deodorizes all the stink from the team, from a player, from issues that you've had off the field, issues that you've had on the field. And right now, Cleveland feels like, hey, the Deshaun Watson contract, the trade that we made for him, it sunk our franchise for a large period of time. And we're stuck with this guy because of the big contract and the guaranteed contract. So they don't like him. But you know how you change your perspective from the fans and how they see you is you go out and win games. You play good football. And I think they'll cheer for the team. I'm not sure if a large majority of the Browns fan base is ever going to be Deshaun Watson fans, but they won't boo you. if you go out and you win and you do your job, I think that's all that Browns fans always have ever wanted from their team, is they just want to see their guys going out, giving great effort, giving everything they have, and helping their team win and being a great teammate. And so if he can do that moving forward and stack some wins, like, he might get some of those fans back on his side.
1: We're talking to Joe Thomas. Joe, I'm looking behind you, and I see that Wisconsin football. You remember the Badger Mafia, of course. You're a Wisconsin native. You played your college ball there. You're sitting on, well, you tell me what you're sitting on. You have a cattle ranch, Hall of Fame Farms. It's in Wisco. So how many acres are you sitting on, and what are you producing on the ranch?
0: Yeah, we've got about 4,000 acres out here in Wisconsin. We're raising the finest Japanese Wagyu beef and certified Angus beef out here. And it really just started as a passion project. We mentioned when I retired, losing that weight, getting really deep in the rabbit hole of understanding food as fuel and food as medicine. And my kids, really, we had a farm since 2012. And we were always raising our own food, but just kind of running it as a hobby operation. And then when the kids came around, they wanted our farm to look like old McDonald's farm. So they wanted those animals out there. And I thought, what a great opportunity to know where my beef comes from, to raise a few animals in this individual manner, like kind of treating those animals like I treated my own body as a pro athlete. And then after raising a couple steers and tasting the difference of like that true farm to table care, quality, patient approach, like it was on from that point forward. And as a guy who's always obsessed with perfection and attention to detail, I really grew into this passion project of trying to raise the best, healthiest beef on planet Earth that led me to raising Wagyu, and then trying to expand beyond just giving away our beef to family and friends, because you realize how special this stuff is that we're raising out here and how appreciated it is. And the fact that with our Wagyu, especially, like, it's much higher in healthy, good fats, which gives you that fuel and can be used as a great performance beef for people that really do care, whether they're recovering from a football game on Sundays or they're just getting ready for going to school and having some amazing snacks that mom is happy to be able to put those snacks in the kids' bag. So it's really become a big passion project, and it's a family operation. It's fun bringing the kids and doing the stuff that I'm doing and being able to work side by side, working cattle out on that Wisconsin farm.
1: Joe, I love that. I love all of that so much. And I love that you're doing it in Wisconsin. Wagyu is amazing, by the way. I also love the notion that food is medicine. I'm a little bit late to that game, but that's true. Food is medicine. If people want more information about Hall of Fame Farms and how to order your products, how do they do so?
0: Yeah, go to hallofamefarms.com. That's the best way to get us. We'll ship it right to your door on dry ice. We've got tons of products. We believe in this Japanese philosophy of motainai, which means nothing is wasted. The animal is sacred. So we do nose to tail harvest. We use every bit of the animal for a bunch of our different products. And so if you go on the website, it's pretty cool because we offer a lot of different cuts that you can't get at the butcher shop, but that's amazing, right? Stuff that people can't even pronounce, like the zabutan and the culotte and the picanha, things like that. And it gives people an opportunity to try beef cuts that are incredible, that have their own flavor, their own texture. All of them are amazing, but it's stuff that you just can't get at that grocery store or your butcher shop.
1: You are what you eat. And Joe, you look great. I'm going there now. I'm going there during the break. Great to have you on the show, Joe. Great conversation. Appreciate you very much. And I can tell you have a passion for that project, and it means so much to you. And you can do it with your family. Joe, great to see you. Thank you very much.
0: Thanks for having me on, Jim. Give me your address. I'll send you some awesome stuff. You're not too far down the road in Wisconsin.
1: Oh, dude, I definitely will take you up on that. I will definitely take you up on that. All right, so we will do that off air. Joe Thomas joining us. What a great conversation. Man, he looks amazing. Joe looks amazing. Could Joe Thomas look or sound any better in retirement or in life? Seriously, could that guy look or sound any better? And have you ever had Japanese Wagyu? It's incredible. It's incredible. The fact that he's producing that on the farm is amazing. But I want to reiterate, could that guy look or sound any better? And I was going to ask the question, but I already knew the answer. What was more challenging, maintaining that weight while you played or dropping that weight when you retired? He said, you know how much sugar and processed crap I had to eat to maintain that weight, given how many calories I was burning on the daily? Man, that must have been such hard work. And do you want a knee replacement or do you just want to drop the weight? I think I'll drop the weight. Good stuff, Joe. Appreciate you. Hour number two next.
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0: Kevin McNamara, here's your sports update. The Red Sox certainly not flying into the playoffs. They've now lost four of the last five games after another offensive power outage. Guardians win 1-0. Boston with just two hits. The Sox managed three runs in the three-game series. They've scored one or fewer runs in four of the last five games. Wilson Contreras says pain in his hand is lingering. He's unsure whether he'll be ready to hit next week. Today, the Cubs are in town for a doubleheader at 1 and 6 p.m. College football tonight in Pawtucket at Centerville Bank Stadium. It's a sellout. Harvard at Brown. Saturday, URI is at North Carolina A&T. Boston College hosts Virginia Tech. And a sad night at Mohegan Sun. Connecticut Sun beat the Toronto Tempo 95-81, but current and former players wave goodbye to the crowd. The final home game for the Sun franchise is moving to Houston.
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0: start hour number two of the Jim Rome Show, which is presented by FanDuel. Every day, my thanks to our friends at FanDuel. One more thought about Joe Thomas and the fact that he played over 10,000 consecutive snaps. 10,000. And not exactly for the Patriots, right, who were in it every single year. Like, the Browns were never, ever in it at any time when he was there, virtually. Yet he never came off the field. And you hear that phrase, I never want to come off the field. Yet guys come off the field. He never came off the field until he shredded his triceps. And that wasn't until 2017. He actually could have played his entire career without, never mind without missing a game, but without missing a play. I mean, it's the most absurd thing ever. And you know, I couldn't get into this with him because we didn't have the time. You know, there were times when he was injured. You know, not in pain, but actually injured and had no business being out there. And it was the epitome of, for who? For what, Joe? For who? For what? Why are you out there? Why are you out there? Because you can't say you're out there because we're this close to winning a playoff game, or we're this close to making the playoffs, or we have a shot at the Lombardi. So why was he out there? And he made it clear, I wasn't coming off the field until they told me I had to come off the field. Until a training staffer said to me, Joe, you can't play. We're not going to allow it. So why was he out there? For his teammates. For his teammates. And because he had this standard and this personal ethos. I'm never coming off the field. Like, I've never seen anything like it. And again, for a bad team and a bad organization, and still he loved it. And he loved his teammates. Over 10,000 consecutive snaps. And I didn't get into it, like, how many times should you not have been out there? What was the worst injury you had? He just didn't talk about it. He just went out there. And then the whole thing about Caleb Williams. I don't want to get into this whole thing with you clones, and I don't want to fight the entire internet on this. But again, I personally believe that I've got jungle Tourette's. Did you see where he went with that? When I said, did he overreact? Did he overreact, or did he panic because he thought that he was seriously injured and his year was over? You're going to believe, you're going to hear what you think, or you're going to hear what you want to hear, because I see in chat right away, they're like, see, Joe said it. And you're saying that he said what you wanted to hear. That's not what I heard. Like, we all heard something different. I heard a guy say, when I said, did he overreact, or did he panic? Because he thought it was bad. My personal opinion still about Caleb Williams in that moment was not he was reacting because it hurt. He had this overreaction because he couldn't deal with the pain. I personally think his reaction, and it was pretty excessive, but I think he reacted that way because of what Joe said. Everything was finally set up in my career. This was our year. I was playing great. I was comfortable. People are counting on me. We have a Super Bowl team, and it all went up in flames because what I feel is really unnatural, and I think my season is over. And that's why I'm freaking out. That's why when he went off on the cart and he had his towel over his head and he gave the thumbs up sign, it was like the signal, like, I'll be back. I'm going to be gone for a while, but I'll be back. He was acting like a guy who knew his season ended. I'm good, but my season's over. But for a lot of you, no, Rome, that's not what that was. That was a dude who has fingernail polish, who tweaked his widow hammy and is in pain and is screaming. And he chipped his fingernail polish. You love that one. I know you love that meme. He chipped his fingernail polish. And then the problem with that is, though, the problem for Caleb, this is juxtaposed against Jackson Dart, who actually did suffer a season-ending injury, who requires surgery, who would not leave and tried to sneak back in the game. And they had to rip his jersey from him and his pads, and he wanted to go back in the game. And that was after he waved off a cart and walked all the way to the tunnel himself. Walked off on his own power, did not go in for an x-ray, and wanted to re-enter the game. So that's not good for Caleb or the internet. That's actually very good for the internet. That's saying that Caleb chipped his fingernail and had to go get another manicure. So that, to me, that was a great, great case study of Joe Thomas, Hall of Famer, one of the toughest guys ever. When I asked him about that, he said something, and we all heard what he said, but we heard different things. You hear what you want to hear. Hey, Jim, would you change your mind about having lunch with Todd Monken if Joe Thomas supplies the beef? Mike from Cleveland. Tell you what. I would change my mind about having lunch with a Monken if Joe Thomas supplied the Japanese Wagyu and Joe Thomas were at that lunch. No, I'm not having lunch with the Monken just because Joe supplied the beef.
1: Okay.
0: It would make it more, okay? It would make it more likely, but no, in and of itself, that would not be enough. Rome. This is harsh. Romy, I love how the Packers are finger-pointing at their fans. They must have learned this from the best blamer in the NFL, Aaron Rodgers. Hey, Kraft, you want to blame the fans? They love that piece of crap team of yours and absolutely nothing else. They are fat, stupid losers who would probably buy you a steak at Applebee's, Green Bay's finest establishment, just for being the piece of crap player that you are. War Green Bay fat asses realizing their team sucks worse than that crap hole they live in. Signed, Skull Sam, Iowa via San Diego. Wow, dude, that is harsh. Packer fan, you better react to that. Explain how it feels. I mean this. This is a really good point of conversation. Packer fan, seeing what you saw last night and knowing Jeffrey, that you are what you are, what do you make of one of your best players saying, man, they don't need to be booing us. Not on opening night. I don't. When I think of Lambeau Field, I don't think of that. My personal take is, when I think of Lambeau Field, I don't think about the ass play that I saw on that field. But that's just me. That's just California Jim. Packer fan, you have braved the elements year after year after year. You've seen a team that was not competitive, and you've seen a team that was the best team in the NFL. You've seen a team that has a rich tradition and history. I mean, Lombardi, Bart Starr, my man Jerry Kramer, Paul Hornung, Brett Favre, Aaron Rodgers, and then you've seen ass. But what do you think, what do you make when you express your displeasure? Because that, I don't want to speak for you, Packer fan, but am I accurate in saying this? Is that not some of the worst football you have ever seen on that field? Is that not some of the worst football you've ever seen in all three phases, top to bottom? How often have you been there and booed? So what is your reaction to one of the players saying, come on now, we deserve better than that on opening night at Lambeau? Tell me why you booed, and then tell me how it makes you feel when a player says, that's not cool, that's not right, that's out of line. I mean, I'm really curious about that. I experienced Packer fan firsthand back in the day. I'm not talking about when Jake Rome went to Wisconsin and we started to go there in the summertime and we have a house in the Northwoods. I'm talking about Lambeau. I'm talking about the first time I experienced Lambeau. The first time I experienced Packer fan. 1996, December, freezing cold. I was there. And I was blown away by Packer fan. Blown away by that town. Blown away by the entire experience. Amazing fans. Seems to me they've earned the right to boo. Especially with that. Can I reiterate one more time to Tucker Kraft, to any player that took offense to that? This was not one bad night. This was not a one-off. This is a pattern. This is a spiral. This has been going on. This started last year when you lost five in a row and you lost to the Bears in the playoffs. And then you picked up right where you left off and you're 1-2 and you should be 0-3 and you should be riding an 8-game losing streak. And not only were you embarrassed and punked and knocked the hell out, but it was by the fail clowns, by a quarterback in Michael Penix that wasn't ready to play earlier, that hasn't played in quite some time, that was coming off surgery, and who knew what to expect, and then started the game with a pick. The fail clowns did that to you. And we don't even need to run fail down clowns. All the numbers and how horrible they were. The rushing yardage, the passing yardage, the blocked field goal. I thought that was one of the strengths of the team, by the way, the special teams. I thought they were back. You know, and then the late hit, the late hit and the flag, and then Bajon going for 55 yards on the very next play. Packer fan, I don't want to sit here in my California studio and speak for you. Get your asses in here and let me know what it's like to watch this team play the way it is right now, and then to have one of your star players point the finger at you and blame you.
1: Pretty disappointing.
0: He made that pretty clear. Pretty disappointing.
1: I picture my home stadium. That's tough.
0: One more thing about the chat that's really interesting. Jim, my man, for years, 90s, I've been listening to your show. I never cared to engage much. Called a couple of times. Didn't get run or racked. Tweeted here and there, but I never really found a groove until YT Chat. My brother, not only has it given me a voice in the jungle, I have dozens of like-minded friends that I talk to every day for 3 hours. Alone? Psst, please! War the chat zoo.
2: Please.
0: War U.S. veterans. And thank you, my friend, Frank B. No, Frank, thank you, my man. Thank you for your service. Isn't that amazing? I always thought one of the things that I took the most pride in regarding this show is the jungle community, the clones. You clones have always been one of the biggest reasons why this show is so unique. And it's amazing that even with that community, that's a guy that's been listening since the 90s, but never found his people. Never found his rhythm, never found his place, never had a reason to engage until he found Chad. And now he does it for 3 hours every day, and he has, quote, dozens of like-minded friends. Chad's so funny. Like, I love the way y'all greet each other every single day. Like, yo, what's going on? Yo, what up, fam? Good, man. I love it. Absolutely love it. 1-800-636-8686. All right, still ahead. I mentioned at the start of the year, who would have thought for week three that Raiders-Saints would have been one of the more intriguing matchups? But Raiders-Saints is one of the more intriguing matchups. Juwan Johnson will join us at the top of hour number three. Can you imagine? By the way, the Saints are nice. The Saints are fun. The Saints are good. The Saints very well could be 2-0. I mean, can you imagine? We could have had a 2-0 v 2-0 matchup. But imagine a world where not only the Raiders are 3-0, but what if they beat a good Saints team to get there? Imagine a world where the Saints, or I should say the Raiders, are 3-0 and the Chargers are 0-3. Damn, that's a world I want to live in. For real. I also want to talk college football. We'll do that when we come back because there's some great matchups. Great matchups in the college game. And I want to play a new game. Who needs it the most? Talk some college ball on the other side of this. Keep the engagement coming. 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

0: tell you something. To me, it's a really good topic. A really good topic. Packer fan, how do you feel about your star player, your star tight end saying, hey, man, don't boo us? That's not what I think of when I think of Lambeau. It's a really good topic, and Packer fans nowhere to be found. It's a really good topic with nobody participating, but I understand why you're laying low today, Packer fan. Like that one Packer fan said, Rome, the one thing I did not want to do, the one thing I was not looking forward to was flipping you on and hearing you light us up today. You act like I take pleasure in this. I don't. 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And yes, I will be with my friends once again at the start of the year for their manager's meeting. That's my favorite thing of the year. Love getting that invite. So to all the managers, I will see you all there. And we'll talk ball. Let's talk some college ball in the meantime. Now, we had to wade through some less than epic college football Saturdays to get here. I understand that. But you know what tomorrow is? Tomorrow is a scrumptious slate of games. You've got Ole Miss at Florida. You have Texas at Tennessee. You have Texas A&M at LSU. And to me, and yes, I'm about to say this, to me, the biggest one of all, Oregon coming down here to SoCal to take on the fighting Lincoln Rileys of USC. And man, is this a huge game. Let me start with Link. Huge game for Link. Well, actually, let me put it to you this way. In the form of a question, which coach is actually under the most pressure this weekend? A new game. Who needs it the worst? Who needs a dub the most? Is it Lincoln Riley? Or Dan Lanning, and can you believe we're actually including him in this? Or Mike Elko? Or Lane Kiffin? Or all the above? Who needs it the most? Let's start with Lincoln, because this is arguably the biggest game in his USC tenure based on where he is at this point. It's a legitimate inflection point for the USC program with two forks in the road. Do they stay undefeated and keep on the march towards finally having the kind of year that they expected when they hired Link 4 years ago? Or is USC going to lose another big yet winnable game and head right back towards more of the same of what we've seen the last 4 years? Mediocrity. This is a huge game for this dude. And the program. Link needs a win over somebody who really matters. Actually, he needs multiple wins over somebody who really matters. And honestly, right now, Oregon is wobbly. They're almost taking a standing eight. They're imminently beatable, despite being favored. That said, somehow, it's almost as big for Dan Lanning. I can't believe I'm saying this, but almost as big for Dan Lanning in Oregon because they've lost their mojo. Man, they're not right. Oregon has already taken a loss. They cannot afford to fall to 2-2 in a year where they were supposed to be top natty contenders with a quarterback who came back, to win a national championship and is going to be a top draft pick. Oregon has been disappointing so far, but lose this game, and suddenly it goes from disappointing to alarming for my guy Dan Lanning and all the considerable resources that he has in Eugene. It's just weird. I guess that's what I'm saying. It's just weird. Like, unlike Lincoln, this has not been going on for years with Dan Lanning, but it's going on, and he's going through it. It's weird because it just seems so strange that he's flat, they're flat, and they're in a must-win situation already. What happened to the smack-talking, in-your-face Dan Lanning? I want that guy. I want the guy who dunked all over Coach Prime with his epic line, they're fighting for clicks, we're fighting for wins.
1: They're fighting for clicks, we're fighting for wins.
0: That guy. What happened to that guy? I want the guy who delivered that epic Trojan funeral speech before their last game against USC.
1: Really simple. For the seniors in this room, you get an opportunity to lay it on the line. They're living off their history. Matt Leinart, he ain't walking through there. Reggie Bush ain't going to show up. But I'll tell you who he is. Dante Moore's going to show up. Bryce Betcher going to show up. Pacho going to show up. Blake Perch is going to show up. You got the Warriors necessary to go walk out there and deliver. Understand something. Why are you wearing black? You're going to a Trojan funeral.
0: That guy. That guy. Why are you wearing black? We're going to a Trojan funeral. Matt Leinart ain't walking through that door. Reggie Bush ain't walking through that door. That, man, I miss that guy. You kidding me with that juice and that intensity and that fire? The speed-talking gum assassin ain't walking through that door either. That's the kind of fire Oregon needs to bring to this game. I mean, believe me, it's a really winnable game that they have to win. Rutgers just put up 35 on the Trojans last week. I thought Gary Patterson was going to come in and fix that defense. Rutgers put up 35 on them. Either way, it does feel like the guy who loses this game is going to find himself on a pretty hot seat. Next, the stakes. Not nearly that high in Baton Rouge, but still pretty damn high, right? Because Lane Kiffin is coming off an all-time humbling at the hands of the entire city of Oxford, Mississippi. Meanwhile, my guy Mike Elko, fresh off taking a stunning ass-kicking at Kyle Field at the hands of my other guy, Will Stein, in Kentucky. Now, you know Lane does not want that Ole Miss debacle to turn into a losing streak. But LSU is going to be dealing with one pissed off Aggie team. You can just tell by Mike Elko's post-game press conference last Saturday that A&M will be rolling into Death Valley with a serious edge.
2: Hats off to Kentucky. They came in here and they beat our ass. Not good enough from us on any level, coaching, playing, performing, physicality, anything. And so it's on me. I own it. It's my program. I'm in charge of it. And we have to get it fixed. There's no positives, not an ounce of a positive anywhere. So there's a product that's not good enough that starts with me. I did not do a good enough job of coaching this team, preparing this team, and getting this team to ready to play this week. So I don't take any positives from this game. And I don't want to take anything away from Kentucky. Like, hats off to Kentucky. I hate when coaches get on the podium and don't give respect to the team that beat them. Kentucky came in here and they whooped us. And so that should be the story of the game.
0: Bam. Man, that's why I love that guy so much. You could not handle that any better than he did. I love that so much. I love Elko. He is all about the ultimate responsibility, accountability. He's all class. He didn't run any of his players under the bus. He didn't point fingers at anybody. He didn't shift blame. He just led from the front and said, it's unacceptable. There was not one positive thing that happened today, and that's on me. I did not have them ready. And credit to UK. Hats off to UK. They whooped our ass. I love that. That fires me up. Anyway, so LSU should expect a very different team. I guarantee, without knowing, that carried from that presser through the entire week of practice. He got stomped in his own house. I'm not saying they'll win. I'm saying he'll have them ready. Then you've got the winner of the Big Lane Bowl in Oxford last week, who immediately has to go to Gainesville and take on a resurgent Gators team. This is a fascinating game. A big ask for Ole Miss to regroup emotionally after getting that revenge on Lane last week. It's human nature, right? They're young athletes, and that is about as high as it gets. Like, I took Lane to task when he said, well, yeah, that was their Super Bowl. I mean, in a way, it was. But that's the whole point. Like, don't give me that. Like, don't act like that wasn't your Super Bowl, Lane. But you're asking Ole Miss to get back up right away. And not only get back up emotionally and get that same hunger, like go back to 0-0, like whatever cliche you want to use, they've got to get ready to go into the swamp. And the Gators are freaking resurgent. And all of a sudden, the Gator Nation is feeling it. How much so? They're favored. They're favored. The Gators are favored in this game, which was shocking news to Gator head coach John Sumrall, who earlier this week said this.
3: I mean, you come into this week ranked and against favored against a top five team in the nation. Do you use that doubt this week to fuel the team?
4: Whose guys favored against these guys? Do they? There's a lot of good drugs out there, huh?
0: Great stuff. He's like, hey, Coach, how do you feel about the fact that you're favored against a top five team? Wait, who's got us favored? Everybody? Pretty much everybody? Every book? Everybody? Well, then there must be some pretty amazing drugs out there.
4: There's a lot of good drugs out there, huh?
0: There are. There are, Coach.
5: Drug.
0: But that's not why you're favored. I love the honest response, and I understand where he's coming from, but I also understand where Vegas is coming from. Someone was like, we just got our bleep together as a program after a decade of being lost in the wilderness, and you're immediately installing us as favorites against what might be the best team in the country? Who has us favored? You have us favored against maybe the best player in the country. But, again, it's a big ask for Ole Miss to pull it together and go beat the Gators, especially since Florida's defense, before he arrived and last year, gave Trinidad Chambliss some issues in that game last year. And especially since we're not really sure if Quan Lacy is going to suit up. So, yes, there are plenty of reasons why Florida opened up as a 3.5-point favorite, and they're still a 3.5-point favorite. Love that game. Lacy is still, at last check, officially questionable. Love that matchup. Here's another matchup I love. A Manning who is going to play quarterback in Neyland Stadium, but not Peyton. I love that. So what about Arch? That is going to be a really hostile environment. Really hostile environment. And what are we going to see from Arch in that hostile environment? Great matchup. I mean, you could argue that Tennessee is not Ohio State, but Tennessee is going to provide a lot of different challenges. So back to my original question. Who needs to win the most this weekend? Believe it or not, I'm going to say it's Lincoln Riley. This guy's got to win this game. If he comes up short in another big game, and as I mentioned, it's a big game, but Oregon is not top five. Oregon's ranked 20th. Oregon's been in a free fall. Oregon has lost its swagger. Oregon is wobbly. Oregon is beatable. If not now, then when, man? They're never going to be more beatable, probably. USC has to win this game because USC still has to go to Penn State and Indiana and host Ohio State. So it could get really ugly if the Trojans lose here. And there is one more factor here, Trojan fan. You can't avoid this factor. The Bruin factor. The Chesney factor. Because I think right now most USC fans already would trade Lincoln for Chesney. Tell me I'm wrong. Trojan fan, go ahead and tell me I'm wrong. Who would you rather have? Chesney or Link? And I'm saying this after only a few games of the Chesney era. That's how good his energy is. That's how the vibe changed. That's how quickly Bob Chesney changed the culture in Westwood. It's incredible. Imagine how much worse it's going to be if Lincoln, and again, he was aggressive coming into this year. It's our time. The billboards are all over L.A. Now it's our time. It's our time. What if he loses to Dan Lanning and Oregon tomorrow? I think Lincoln's got to have that game worse than anybody. I think Dan Lanning needs to stop the bleeding. That's what I think. Dan needs to stop the bleeding. Lincoln Riley needs that game worse than Dan Lanning. But Lanning's got to find a way to stop the bleeding and figure out what the hell is wrong there. They're flat, man. I want to go back to those other clips that I played. Happy Friday, Jim. This is in response already. I like it. I love a response right away to a take. The Ducks defense is pretty flat. Unlike Dan Lanning's midsection, no Natty again. Bet Oregon and USC. Wish they could put the old Pac-12 back together. Gonna be tough getting through the Big Ten with mediocre production. Hell, the Beavers could probably beat both USC and Oregon right now. Thank you, Levi in Portland. Bro, easy. And now you're looking for a shortcut? Now you're looking for the path of least resistance? Put the old Pac-12 together so we can dominate because we can't handle the Big Ten? Come on, Oregon, you're better than that. Jay in the 208. All of USC's games have been preseason games. They haven't faced anyone of importance. USC ranked 12th at home against a 21st ranked Ducks team, and they're the underdogs. Oregon rolls USC. That's not unfair. Oregon's not playing well. They're ranked 20th, 21st, and they are favored coming into USC, and USC's unbeaten. What does that tell you about USC? That nobody's buying them. That's why Lincoln needs that game so badly. Great college weekend. I love it. Good reaction. Keep it coming. Keep it coming. All right, when we come back, still ahead. Talk some more pro ball. Juwan Johnson, tight end for the Saints, will be joining us. You've got the telephone number. You can find me on X. You can find me in chat. You can find me on email. Other things to talk about. The Niners with another key injury. Can any of these guys get out of bed without getting hurt? I've never seen anything like it. Not only is there another key injury, they don't even have room on the injured list for this guy. Crazy. Albie's Week to Us is coming up. The ATP is coming up. And more. Stay tuned.
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0: 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The best of the best. All right, so another college football topic that I want to get into. Kurt Cignetti is not really thrilled right now with a portion of his fan base. And I see the guy working. He's urging fans to stay to the end of games. He's urging fans to stop complaining about blowouts. He's urging fans to stop complaining about how hot it is. I mean, can you imagine IU fans having any issue with anything at all? Honestly, an Indiana Hoosier football fan having any issue with a blowout or who they scheduled or they didn't blow them out by enough or it's too hot. Holy crap. IU fans not satisfied? How freaking rich is that? 5 minutes ago, they were the worst program ever. Literally. Then Kurt Cignetti comes in and does the most amazing job in the history of college football. Literally. He wins a national championship in 2 years after inheriting the worst college football program ever. And they look to be a playoff team again this year. And they're unbeaten so far. And I don't care who they've played so far. And yet, some of the fans aren't happy. Some of the fans aren't satisfied. Some of the fans don't like the blowouts. They're not being blown out enough. I mean, what the hell is going on here? They're not winning by enough. Or it's too hot. Anyway, it's worked its way back to Sig. Because you know the thing about Sig? Sig knows everything. Always. So, when it came up, or when he thought that he had the opportunity, he checked them, and he checked them hard, and did so in an interview. Do we have the video for that? I believe we do. Coach?
1: What are we, 29-2?
2: Yeah.
1: I mean, when we came, I saw the pictures, 10,000 people in the stands. People, you know, don't bitch about a 38-0 win.
0: He's not wrong. First of all, he's not wrong about any of that. One, don't bitch about a 38-0 win. Two, when he arrived, he did see the pictures, and there were 10,000 people in the stands. Three, when you win a natty at Indiana, you're never wrong, ever, about anything. And especially about this, don't bitch about a 38-0 win. Even the most... This is what's incredible to me. Even the most beaten down, downtrodden fans ever can get awfully spoiled awfully quickly. That didn't take long. Oh, and now it's not enough. Now it's not good enough. Now you're not satisfied. Man, don't get on the wrong side of this guy. It's not like he couldn't do this somewhere else. It's not like you couldn't replicate this somewhere else. You know why I say that? Because he just freaking did it at Indiana. If the guy could do it at Indiana, he could do it anywhere. I would not get on the wrong side of this guy. He's not being unreasonable. You're complaining? You're bitching? They should be thanking this guy every single day that he still shows up in that facility. I don't care how hot it is. I don't care who they scheduled. I don't care what the final outcome was. What, 38-0 is not good enough? What, they didn't cover? Is that your problem? Is it a bet that you lost? This dude is not only the best thing that ever happened to your football program, he's one of the best things that ever happened to what's already a really good school, honestly. I'm not saying anybody is above reproach. But if anybody is, it's this freaking guy. He hasn't done enough for you? If ever anybody could say, you're welcome, it's that guy. I can see where he might feel unappreciated. Man, when you hit your knees at night, you best thank the man above for that guy every single night.
1: Yeah, it's pretty simple.
0: He's actually 30-2. He doesn't even know how much he's won. What are we, 20-2? No,
1: Google
0: actually,
1: me.
0: Sig, you're 30-2. 30-2 at Indiana, and he has to remind fans to get to the stadium and stay there and watch them. Because, by the way, he's going to coach them until the end of the game. He's going to coach them at the start of the game. So why are you not there before the game starts? Don't go L.A. fan, Bloomington fan.
1: Google me.
0: Well, like they already, it's incredible. Like they're that spoiled. How could you have forgotten already? It just goes to show, man. It could happen to anybody. Worst program ever. He did the most incredible thing I've ever seen in college ball. And he's got to remind the fans. Can he get there? Can he stay there? The players don't leave because it's too hot. The coaches aren't leaving because it's too hot. Sorry, we only won 38-0. Wild. So I want to go back to Mike Elko for a minute. Ironwork C2Z in the chat. Jim, there are rumors Jimbo is lurking around Tallahassee. If that's true, Elko can't be far behind if Aggies don't bounce back. Coaching portal always open. JT and Austin, let's not get carried away. Look, I'm not saying that A&M doesn't have ludicrously high expectations. They do. They spend a hell of a lot of money. I understand this. And I also know they don't have a lot of patience. They're short on that. Long on money, short on patience. And believe me, Elko knows. You saw that presser. He knows he can't get curb stomped at home by Kentucky. He knows that's totally unacceptable. But you're going to tell me after one game, and it was a bad loss and a great win. That was a great win by Kentucky and a bad loss by A&M. You're going to tell me after one bad loss that people are lurking? Nah, he's not in that kind of trouble. He better not be. Now, if he goes to the swamp and they get hammered again, I'm still going to say, come on, man. Cut this guy some slack. You love this guy before this last week, and you should. Damn good coach. And I don't think that's good comp, Tallahassee. Tallahassee's had a lot of trouble. A lot of trouble. Jay in Tampa. My wife's libido has tripled, and that's a problem. Signed, Indiana fan. Pretty much, dude. Well said. Pretty much. Just look at this guy, Steve Rogers, B2K. He picks fights with fans because he knows Indiana will always be a basketball school. No, dude, I think that he's not happy because he went to Indiana that had the worst football program ever, and he won a natty. And now he's seeing some dissatisfaction from the fans. He's 30-2, and he sees some dissatisfaction. I think what he's saying is, are you kidding me? You don't appreciate what's going on here? We didn't win by enough? It's too hot for you? Hey, Sig, to me, can say whatever the hell he wants, especially if he keeps winning. If you were 0-4, that'd be one thing. But he's not. And by the way, the dude's got a lifetime exemption because he won a national championship in Indiana. He can say and do whatever the hell he wants. Not because Indiana's a basketball school, so he knows that he's covered. He's covered because he won a natty in football. Stay tuned.
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0: into the playoffs. They've now lost four of the last five games after another offensive power outage. Guardians win 1-0. Boston with just two hits. The Sox managed three runs in the three-game series. They've scored one or fewer runs in four of the last five games. Wilson Contreras, his pain in his hand is lingering. He's unsure whether he'll be ready to hit next week. Today, the Cubs are in town for a doubleheader at 1 and 6 p.m. College football tonight in Pawtucket at Centerville Bank Stadium. It's a sellout. Harvard at Brown. Saturday, URI is at North Carolina A&T. Boston College hosts Virginia Tech. And a sad night at Mohegan Sun. Connecticut Sun beat the Toronto Tempo 95-81, but current and former players wave goodbye to the crowd. The final home game for the Sun franchise is moving to Houston.
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0: back. I'm Jim Rome. Quick reminder, it is true, I am with Westwood One, but we are also on Sirius XM. We are also on the Rome TV channel, which has 8 of its own platforms. You're also on our YouTube channel. So just find a platform that works best for you. Terrestrial radio, satellite radio, or any of the other streaming platforms. And it's great to have you here. All right, if you're on hold, stay there. If not, I'll get to those phone calls in a minute. I want to talk some more pro ball. We are joined right now by a tight end for the New Orleans Saints. He is in his 7th season, coming off a year where he had a career-high 77 receptions, over 880 yards. He had 3 touchdowns last year. This year, 7 receptions, 120 yards, and a TD. The Saints are 1-1. They host the Raiders, who are 2-0 on Sunday. We are joined by Juwan Johnson. Juwan, it's been a minute. It's good to have you back on the show. How you doing, dude?
1: Absolutely. I appreciate you having me, man. How's everything?
0: Good, good, dude. Really good to talk to you, and I appreciate you making time for it. So you're coming off a really impressive comeback win over the Ravens. Talk to me about the vibe and the energy at the facility and the team right now. You've seen everything. What's it feel like around there?
1: It feels really good. It hasn't changed much from the beginning of the year. I think that's a true testament to what we kind of build in our culture, just high energy. I think the 3 core values that we have is joy, togetherness, and toughness. I feel like those are the things that we truly embody. And yes, we had a heartbreak in the first game, but the second game we came back and brought our team back together. But I think the biggest thing is like I said before, no changes happened in terms of the vibe. I just feel like we're more excited to go back out there and show who we really are, not to the world, but really to ourselves and what we can do.
0: Juwan Johnson joining us. In terms of going back out there, and I appreciate what you're saying, like, this is what our standard is, this is what our expectation is. Had we won that first game, had we gotten off quickly, then we're unbeaten. But all that said, man, you're playing really well, and the team is really nice. In terms of getting back out there, how excited are you to get to the Dome and feel that Who Dat Nation? Like, are you feeling their energy and their expectation?
1: Yeah, I'm really feeling a lot. I mean, we were just at dinner last night with some of the tight ends, and everybody was really, really excited. Just the energy in the city is really good. I mean, I was just talking to my wife, yesterday. I said, we haven't been in the Dome in like 5 weeks. Mm-hmm. I mean, we had our last two preseason games were away, and our first two openers were away. So we're just excited to get back. I know that the family's excited to be back, and everybody's excited to have us around.
0: Juwan Johnson joining us. Dude, I know you're not going to want to make it about you, but I really do love your journey. I want to reset this because your journey is one of perseverance and grit. You entered the league as an undrafted free agent. You began your rookie season on the practice squad. Having earned everything that you've accomplished in those early years, what kept you going when really you were guaranteed nothing, not even a regular season start? In those early days, what kept you going?
1: Oh, man. Well, I would say it's definitely my faith. That's for sure. I feel like you just been given so much. I mean, none of this is promised, and I feel like the biggest thing is just going out there and showing that you have so much fun with this. You can have so much fun with football. And I'm sorry, my kids are going crazy.
0: I got you.
1: But no, I think it's so fun that you can go out there and just have fun with it. You know, like I said, nothing is guaranteed. Nothing is ever given. But you can have so much fun just being with your friends and, you know, going out there. And honestly, the years pass by so fast and you just never know. So it's been really fun.
0: Yeah, you have a great perspective. The years go they go fast. Like, I would argue as somebody much older than you that the days are long, the years are short. It goes by really, really quickly. And you got that great perspective. When you talk about it being fun, what's fun about it, man? Is it the camaraderie? Is it the locker room? Is it competing? Is it all the above? What's the most fun for you about the whole thing?
1: Oh, man, you can go so many ways. I mean, I feel like you can go with, you know, just the guys that they brought in. We've had really good guys that come in over the years. Obviously, having guys like Tyler, a guy that you know already, I feel like he's a good guy. Been around Alvin's great. And been around just the linemen that we've had over the years. I feel like it's been totally amazing. But I feel like just the biggest thing is just having guys like Kellen. And Kellen's been awesome. I mean, Kellen was the main culprit of just having me here. So I feel like having him here was kind of icing on the cake for me, just staying here in New Orleans.
0: We're talking to Juwan Johnson. In terms of Tyler, you've known him a long time. You've known him for years. You knew him him way back before. So for those who don't know, I had him on the show not long ago. Came off great, as you might imagine, on the show. Came off really great. Man, the dude, he seems really even keel, but he's definitely got that dog, and you know he's going to make some plays. When you guys went on that long drive to come back on the Ravens, for instance, what's he like in the huddle?
1: He's really cool, calm, and collected. I feel like you need that in a quarterback. I feel like sometimes you look at a quarterback when either you're down 21-0 or you're down by 14. You can see it in his eyes that he's pretty flustered. But you really can't see that from him. You say he's picking up guys saying, you know, talk to yourself. You know, you got it. You know, we got this drive. Let's make a big play. Somebody make a big play. And in the huddle, you'll see, like, he'll point out a guy. And he's like, all right, he's looking at you. He's trying to get you the ball. So I'm really excited, you know, just to see his journey thus far and to see what he's going to do moving forward. But he's so exciting to play with. Really fun to kind of just grow with and gel with. And obviously seeing his family grow as well. It's been really beautiful to see.
0: Hey, Juwan, how much better is it? Like, when I can tell you love your guys. You love being with this group. You love these guys. How much better does that make it on the field? I mean, how much of a difference does it make? Because it's not like that in every single locker room, right? So how much easier or better is it on the field when you have that bond and that brotherhood?
1: Yeah. One of the things, me and our right tackle, Taliese Fuanga, like the one thing that we do, we always like give a big smile and a thumbs up, you know, during the series. And that kind of just keeps it light, just kind of the whole time. Like this football thing can be really, really stressful, and it can be really high intense. But I think just keeping it light and realizing that, look, I'm the same dude on the field that I am off the field, and you can count on me. And I think that's one of the things that we kind of been harping on, but also just really honing in on this whole year. Is just like, man, like whatever it is, like, be yourself, be who you are, make plays, because I'm the same guy that's going to be on the field, that's going to war with you, and the same guy's going to eat lunch with you, and the same guy's going to play video games with you when we get back in the locker room. And once you have that same camaraderie and the same person that you're going to see on Sundays, I mean, that makes everything so much better. And obviously communication goes hand in hand with that, because tight ends and tackles, we talk all the time. And so, yeah, that's just like one of the stories that I point out that I think is one of the best things we have in our team.
0: Man, yeah, that's awesome. If you have a whole locker room full of guys that see it the same way, that act like that, that feel the same way, then that's a really powerful thing. You just said that it's important, the importance of making plays. Look, I know you're going to do whatever they ask you to do. You're going to be that guy. You've always been that guy. But in that final drive, when we're talking about what Tyler's like, you're going to do what they need you to do on that drive. But is there any part of you that's thinking, man, I want to be that guy. I want to make that play. Like, you may be that guy, but you don't want to be selfish. But how important is it? Like, I want to be the guy, man. Give me the ball.
1: You're right. No, you definitely want to be that guy, to be like, just put it on my shoulders. I mean, that's kind of the guy I am in my head. But I think ultimately, I call myself the janitor. Like, whenever you need me, you call me. So whenever you need something that needs to be done, like, that's me. And I don't point a lot of attention to myself. I go to work, I do what I got to do. I don't cause trouble. I don't, you know, go out to media and make a big riff. That's me. That's kind of how, like, my MO is since I've come to league and how it is now. I just like to call myself the janitor. They put a PowerPoint up today, and, you know, they had, like, a bunch of guys on the PowerPoint, and they had me in a Dennis Rodman jersey. Like, that's what I want to do. Like, whatever you need me to do, dirty work, whatever it is, like, let me do that.
0: Dude, the janitor, though, has still got to eat. A janitor's got to eat, man, right? The janitor's got to eat. The worm is different, man. I go far enough back that when I was a young dude on the way up, I had a few nights out with Dennis. I don't know, Juwan. I like the comp, but my man was wild, dude. He was a wild man. But the kind of guy he'd play 60 minutes or 45 minutes, and then he'd get a lift in after the games. Like, that dude was a
1: 100%.
0: Nut in a good way.
1: 100%. And I love it. And I think that's one of the things that I like most about him. Like, the thing is, he's just trying to get better. He was about his team, that's for sure. And, you know, when guys didn't want to get the rebounds, he was the one that was doing it. So, I mean, I kind of want whatever void needs to be filled. Like, that's something that I want to do.
0: Dude, he was a genius, though, man. And you know hoops, but he was an absolute genius. That guy could read angles. Like, he knew where the ball was going before the ball went there. He was there before the ball got there. He was so good like that. Juwan Johnson joining us. Let me ask you, you are a pro's pro. When you first got there and you were doing everything you could to stick, who took you under their wing and used to talk to you about the things that you have to do to be a pro?
1: I would say one of the biggest guys, I would say, is Jameis Winston. I feel like he took me under his wing from the very start. Kind of ins and outs. And obviously, this is the year after he came from Tampa. So he had a chip on his shoulder, but just knowing like his work ethic, I've seen no one work harder than him to this day. Nobody works harder than Jameis
0: Dude,
1: Winston.
0: for
1: So
0: real.
1: just being around him and, knowing his work ethic, knowing his passion, his care for his teammates. I think, the seeing your chest matters, but I think in every organization, like, he deserves to see on his chest, regardless of if he's a starter or not. Like, he is the epitome of a leader and a captain. So I take a lot of who I am and what I do in this football profession because of him.
0: That is incredible praise. Like, and we all love Jameis. We all love Jameis because he's one of one. There's nobody like him. Like, in a league of
1: 100%.
0: outliers where you're all different, there's nobody like Jameis. But I've never really heard somebody say, like, I've never seen a guy work the way he worked and then he
1: No,
0: took an interest in
1: never.
0: you. That's really high praise. Juwan, you played 4 years at Penn State and then you had the 1 year at Oregon. Tell me about that year at Eugene. Like, how critical was that year? For instance, if not for that year, would you and I be having this conversation?
1: I have no idea. I really don't. I mean, I think the year one with Tyler, but two with Justin Herbert, I think being with Justin Herbert kind of shifted what I thought, man, what a NFL quarterback could look like, and playing with a guy like that. So playing with them and playing with guys like Penei Sewell, Javon Holland, playing with all those guys and playing with Kayvon Thibodeau, like, those were like some elite guys being on the same team and just making a run for it. But just being around those guys, how professional they went about it. I mean, Kayvon Thibodeau was a freshman when I was there, and so the way how he moves is so professional. It was something that I was like, man, like I just took a little piece from everybody. In that whole, I guess, like 7 months I was there. And honestly, it changed my life, and it really kind of propelled me into how I am, as a Saint, and going about my business, taking care of my body. Like, it was strictly, like, honestly, being at Oregon, it was strictly business, like all business.
0: And by the way, you guys showed up like that because I was at that Rose Bowl. I was there that day because we had a son that went to Wisconsin. So I was up in the box with all the Wisconsin people. And man, y'all did show up like it was all business. What do you remember about that
1: Oh
0: day?
1: man, it was good. I mean, it was definitely. I actually just watched the highlights maybe like a couple weeks ago because I was talking to a teammate about it, and it was a really good game. I mean, honestly, from start to finish, it was a really good game, and we just pulled it out, and Justin had three touchdowns. I mean, we had some guys that stepped up big, and we did a really good job just putting it all together. Like, same thing, like, guys knew each other. I think the best teams are guys who know each other and who they know who they're fighting for.
0: You guys did show up that day, and your players, the stars, played like stars. And one last thought. So you got the Silver and Black, and really interesting game this weekend. They're 2-0. They're one of the surprises. What stands out to you when you look at the film? What stands out about the defensive challenge led by that stud, that beast, Max Crosby?
1: You just see their play style, man. Their play style is something that we haven't seen in the past 2 weeks in the teams that we played. It kind of brings back that sort of Raiders feel of what it used to be, and they're kind of bringing it back. Like the way that they're playing fast to the ball, playing aggressive, not messing around, in terms of their gaps or their responsibilities. You got the guys on the back end making plays. So, they're a really good team. I mean, there's a reason why they're 2-0. They beat a really good team in the Chargers last week. So it's not like they have any fluke wins. They have some valid wins. And so, going this week, it's not like, we're taking this lightly, we're taking it easy. I mean, nobody cares about what it was last year. The Rays are a good team this year, and we have to treat them as such.
0: Yeah,
1: And
0: man,
1: we just
0: I know you will. I
1: operate
0: love that
1: away.
0: matchup. They're 2-0. That's a legit 2-0, but they've got to come deal with you in your dome. And I know, like you said, it's been a long time since you guys been home. Juwan Johnson joining us on the program. Dude, I appreciate you so much. What a great conversation, dude. Great to get caught up. I appreciate you doing that, Juwan. Thank you.
1: Absolutely. It's good hearing from you, man. Hope to talk to you soon.
0: Yeah, you too. Be good. That's a stud right there. All class. Really nice player. All class. Great conversation. Juwan Johnson of the Saints. In his seventh year, coming off a huge year. That's a glue guy. Like he said, I'm the janitor, but he's a player now. And a leader. Man of faith. Class act. Really good stuff. All right. When we come back, I'll tell you what. I say things like this. The NFL is better when the Raiders are good, period. Because of the nation, because of the Raiders. But you know what? The NFL is better when the Saints are good and they're fun. And the Saints are fun as hell. That's a really interesting matchup, a really fun matchup. I'm all about that game. All right, your reaction, your thoughts, more still to come. I'm looking for some engagement. You clones have done a great job of engaging, except for those of you in chat that are just puking up nonsense like Kurt Cignetti is soft. Why is everything soft? Why is everybody soft? You're behind a keyboard calling a guy that's in the arena, that's 30-2, that led Indiana to a national championship soft. But you're tough as hell. Well, come on, man. Cignetti is soft. I've seen a lot and heard a lot of bad takes. That one's right up there near the worst take ever.
2: Google me.
0: Kurt Cignetti is soft. He won a national championship at Indiana, but he's soft. Oh, all right. So I got a question for you. 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They come in 4-ounce bags. 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If you already know what you want, get the 18-ounce bag. If for some reason you don't see it, ask for a Trapper by name because no other jerky compares. You know this by now. I've been talking about it for years. It's absolutely an incredible product. Old Trapper, what's your beef?
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1: Rips it home on the backhand. 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

0: question for you. Serious question. Do you want your data off the internet? I mean, of course, right? 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Oh, but there are hundreds. 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Chef D with this report. Quote, Seahawks QB Sam Darnold is off the injury report for Sunday's game at Washington and is good to go. Tell you what, Drew Lock did a hell of a job. The best backup in the league right now, I'd argue, is not Jameis, like they were trying to say when he came in. It's Drew Lock. Hey, but by the way, how about what we just heard about Jameis? I've heard a lot of things about Jameis. Juwan Johnson said, of all my teammates, he has the best work ethic of anybody that I've ever been around. I thought that was really interesting. Jim Rome Show. Hey, Jim, that was probably you in the chat calling Cignetti soft. Signed, conspiracy clone. Okay, for the last time, I am not in the chat. I do not have a burner. I am not in the chat. I wish I were good enough to be in the chat and host this show at the same time. I'm just not. It was not me. I know you're never going to believe me. In chat, they believe. No, you. You believe what you want to believe. You hear what you want to hear. You think everybody is soft. You think everything is a conspiracy, and you believe that I'm in there with you. Yo, chat, I am not in there with you. I'm not saying I don't want to be in there with you. Well, I'm kind of saying that. I appreciate you, chat. I do. I appreciate you. I appreciate that you found each other. I am not in there with you. I do not have a burner, and I'm not in chat. I can't do both at one time. I know you think I can. Yes, you can, Rome. I know you're in chat reacting to this interview as you're conducting this interview. No, I'm not. Damn, I wish I could, but I can't. Linear Messenger, quote, wow, that was a great conversation with Juwan. I would normally say the rules are the rules with this self-gloss of the janitor, but we can let it slide because this dude is smooth and has great character. Oh. A Linear Messenger, I'm sure Juwan is very appreciative that you're going to let it slide for him violating a rule. My God, how many times do I have to go over this? He did not break the rule. The rule is you clones cannot self-gloss. A guest can self-gloss. Hey, Rome, why didn't you run him? He's self-glossed. Because the freaking rule does not apply to the guests. This is so easy. Why do we have to keep going over that, too? Jim, this goes back to, I'm saying we're Green Bay fans. We're the Packer fans. It's a great topic. The Packers crapped the bed last night, and then no sooner than it's over, I mean, it was really pathetic how badly they played. But taking a page from Mike Elko's book, credit to the fail clowns. They played really well. But then you got Tucker Kraft saying, you know, I don't know about these boos. I never expected that. I don't understand who that. And I said, hey, Packer fan, I want to hear from you. The team is horrible. It's not a one-off. you could be riding an 8-game losing streak if you didn't get lucky against the Jets. And now you've got a fan or a player who's upset with you booing. Can I get a reaction to that, please? Nothing, man. Crickets. Crickets. Here's a reaction. Jim. Ha ha ha ha ha. That's how he wrote it. So I just read it like that. You're not hearing from any of the booger eating or booger eaters from Packer Nation because they're still drinking the pain away after calling out from work. They're also red-assed because all they wanted, or they all wanted LaFleur gone after last year. Then were collectively butthurt when he inexplicably got extended. Oh, but they have plenty of time to pile on Caleb Williams for not meeting their threshold of pain. Sucks to be you, Packer fan. You cheeseheads can look forward to 5-12 if you're lucky, as Micah has buyer's remorse. Signed, Rob in Green Bay, Bears fan. That's the only person in all of Green Bay that has stepped up today, a Bears fan. And Matt with his script who got run. Hey, Packer fan, I tried to give you a platform. I really did. Here's my man. I want to shout this guy out. Super Dave. DLH 1029 underscore. Dave, my man, I appreciate you. Dave has been in the jungle for a long, long, long time. So I want to recognize that. Rome, get a Raider in there to offset the jungle karma for the Saints. My guy, it's 2:30 on Friday. I don't think we're going to turn a Raider. Unless there's somebody in Vegas listening that wants to give us a Raider. Look, if there's a Raider fan, a Raider player, I'll get you a Zoom link. I'll do it. I'll do it on zero notice. I will get you a Raider right freaking now. If you can get me a Raider, if anybody watching this or listening to this has any ties to the Raiders and they want to get a Raider on to balance out the karma, I will take that right now. I'm here for it. Now, I did my best last week, right? I got Baron Davis on. Baron Davis came on last Friday. He hosts a Raider show. And what do you know? They beat the Chargers. I got you your karma. Anyway, Dave, appreciate you, my brother. Because I know you've had my back and you've been here a long, long time. I'm looking for ATPs. I'm looking for ATPs, and Alvy's going to have his week that was. All that's still coming up. And if somebody can turn a Raider interview in the next half hour, I'll do it. Otherwise, you're right. There's an imbalance in jungle karma. I'll tell you what. I'd even talk to Bacon. I would talk to Bacon 49 right now. Let's go! I'd even talk to the ginger bowl cut. Go ahead, Raider Nation. This turn is one of your own.
1: Effing deal.
0: Let's go to John in Portland. Hey, John, appreciate you. What's going on? How are you?
2: Romy, thanks for the vine. I just wanted to call and say that I'm so sick of 49er fans with the tinfoil hats talking about this substation, all right? We need to start looking inward, okay? Dustin Perry, head of physical whatever, I don't care. Dustin Perry is the man I'm mad at this morning with all the injuries. If the IR is filled, someone needs to be fired. I don't care who. Mainly Dustin Perry, though. Rome, I'll keep it short. War Eddie DiBartolo. War Bill Walsh. I'm out.
0: No war for Jed Pork? Bro, no offense. I love your energy. I even like the take, but the call sounded like it came from the substation. That call sounded like you made it from the substation. We're talking about, that's the irony of it, right? His whole point is, I'm sick and tired of hearing about the substation. All right? It's not the substation. Well, then why are you calling from it? What he's talking about is Nick Bosa. Hurt. Again, Nick Bosa, according to Adam Schefter earlier, pulled his calf during Thursday's practice and now is expected to miss, quote, a few weeks, including Sunday's game against the Cardinals, sources tell me and at Rap Sheet. The team is figuring out whether or not Bosa needs to be placed on the injured reserve. I don't even think they have any room there, honestly. Look at this. If you're watching on the stream right now, there are so many Niners that are on the injured reserve that it's small print that I can't even read it. Can we zoom in? Can we zoom in? Can we zoom in? They've got like 15 guys. They're out of space. They're out of space on the injured reserve. Like, there's not enough room. Man, you know what they need? Dejon. He's bulletproof. That guy won't get hurt. He can't get hurt.
1: I own a...
0: God, it's like... It's so old. I couldn't wait to hit James Kelly with that. I hit him right away. The second I hit that. And James Kelly... I try not to bother him when he's not doing stuff for us because he's got all these businesses and he's got a life and job. But when I saw Nick Bosa, it's bam, send. He hit me with a one-word response. Let's just say the word starts with F. And then no reaction. No elaboration. Nothing. Just flagulent. An F-bomb. No, not that F-word. The other F-word.
3: The guy's name's Dick Fry?
0: Yeah, well, you had plenty of time for that, didn't you? And by the way, where is Dick Fry? He was coming in chat every single day. Let's go to Phoenix. Mario, good to have you on the show. Mario, how you doing, dude?
4: Not good, Mr. Rome. Good afternoon to you.
0: Good afternoon. What's up?
4: Man, I was working, so I was hoping to get out just to touch bases. You're calling us Packer fans out. I don't know where they're at. Except for the kooks that have called, but not happy, Jim. Lifelong fan, disappointed, called for LaFleur after the Bears game, after the first Bears game, at the end of the regular season. Just very disappointed, mad, Kraft, shut up, Kraft. We wear cheese on our heads. We go out to nowhere, Wisconsin, to support our team. Give us something to root about. Enough's enough. Fire LaFleur. Let's fire the GM. We need a change now. 8 years of insanity is enough. Thank you, Mr. Rome. Have a good day.
0: Good job, Mario. Well done, bro. Way to go. Not in Green Bay, but I'll take it. A Packer fan. I just wanted to hear from a Packer fan. After everything that you've gone through over the last 8 games, and then to see them show up the way they showed up, opening night, Lambeau, under the lights, a winless team comes in and punks you. Humiliates you, embarrasses you, nothing went right in any phase of that game, and then one of your players is upset because you boo? I wanted to know, as a fan, what did you think about that? And what I'm hearing, and this is a very good point, yeah, Rome, we had a problem with that, but we got a lot of problems. This is a really, really big problem, starting with the head coach. Why was he extended? Why was he extended? See, if you pull back and you look, here's the thing about Matt LaFleur. His hair is on point. His eyebrows are on point. His manicure is on point. No. His skin is on point. Great skin. Just kidding. If you pull back.
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7: And we welcome you back here, ladies and gentlemen, to Anchored in Athletics on 790 The Score and WPRI 12+. I'm your host, Owen Kane, assistant SID here for Rhode Island College Athletics, bringing you another great show. We have the women's volleyball team going to make their appearance here today. A couple of athletes from head coach Jen Cabral's side and Carolyn Bailey and Andrea Williams, both seniors, getting to break down the start to their senior season and conference play coming up. All good things for them. In the future, as well as a couple athletes from head coach Adam Spring Squad going to be joining me at the end of the show. It'll be Haley Peacock and Faith Oren, two athletes that are doing super well. I can't believe how well they're doing. It just seems like every single year they continue to make improvements to their team. And with a shorter team this year, they're still making waves in the LEC. But now here to kick off the show, a great guest that we've had on before, another student athlete, this time from head coach Tim Rudd's cross country team, men's cross country team, that is. It's Andrew Frezza. Andrew, just can't believe you've been here again, and thank you so much for joining me again.
1: Yeah, thank you. Yeah, I love being here.
7: Yeah, so yeah, we had you on last spring, I guess, you know, for some track and field and maybe even earlier on in that. But, you know, starting off here in as your senior, man, yeah. that's crazy how time kind of flies for you, right?
1: Yeah.
7: I guess, you know, just, you know, break it down how you're feeling, you know, how you're feeling coming into the season. And you guys already got a couple races under your belt.
1: Yeah, I think it's a lot, feeling really good. I think a lot of confidence under my belt. I had a good summer races. Yeah, we had the Bryant meet, that was good, and then we had the Dartmouth meet, so those two races have been very good, and I think we're just going to build off from that and see what we can do. I mean, there's a lot of potential. We got a young team, Jamel's been doing really good, and Owen, so yeah, there's a lot of stuff to look forward to, and it's already going by fast, to be honest. Like, I can't believe it. It's like 4 years later, here we are. But like, yeah, the past few races, you know, there's always something to learn from, but, you know, physically good, mentally, you know, just staying in the race. And so far, you know, we got a good group of guys on the team for the men's and women's side. So I think it's just, you know, a lot of stuff to look forward to. But I think, you know, just going to take it race by race, you know, so yeah.
7: That's awesome to hear. And we were just talking a little bit before the interview started, how you sort of took a little spill the UMass Dartmouth Invitational.
1: Yep.
7: that sort of happens when cross country sort of starts right at the start line. A lot of guys, especially the amount of teams that were there in this past one, I guess. Take us through your mindset. How do you sort of overcome maybe a setback like that in just one race? I know it's not the end of the world, but it could feel like it maybe.
1: Yeah,
7: at the time.
1: Yeah. I mean, that happened, and that happened 200 meters in the race, and I fell, and I kind of probably lost like 20 seconds in my average time. But you know, you just have to.

0: last week about the competition that you faced early on this season in cross country and how all this Division One competition can sort of give you different looks at different runners and how to compete with different athletes. I guess, how do you feel about that?
1: Yeah, it's just really interesting, how we look at it, because we're like one of a few teams that would compete in D1 races, D1,
0: 100%.
1: two, and three, and we've been placing well, and it's good practice for us too, because when it comes time for LECs, it's a lot different compared to going into invitationals of D1, two, and three. The amount of people there are to race, and I think just it's good for the younger guys too to get it under their belt on what it's like running their first 8K race, especially at UMass Dartmouth. And it takes like a good 2 to 3 races, but once you get the fares out, then you start to do better. And I'm already seeing it, from the group of guys. So, and then we'll be at Keene State next time, and it's gonna be a little bit of a smaller race, but I think there's gonna be room for lots of potential and good race times. So that's something to look forward to. But those races, the D1, two, and three, it makes a big difference. So.
0: Yeah, that's gonna be awesome to see you guys. Obviously, they compete here at the LECs in a couple of weeks, so make sure you catch all the results. GoIncommend.com, or even travel up to go see them race that. But we talk a lot about here. I talk a lot of the coaches and ask them sort of how they've seen their seniors' leadership grow throughout the years. I want to ask you, how do you feel like your leadership maybe has grown?
1: I think,
0: I know it's tough to sort of ask that from, your perspective, but how do you feel like you've grown in just, talking to your teammates years over the years?
1: yeah, I mean, I think, definitely a night and day from freshman year. But yeah, I mean, for me talking and seeing how, I am with the team, that's up to them to really, judge. But I think I've done a pretty good job with helping the team out, Even if anybody has any questions, I always say you can always ask me. But like I said, like it's always so important. Like the little things make a big difference, and even just high-fiving them or just being there for them, it makes a big difference. Because and then those seniors over there, those freshmen, they're gonna be seniors, and I'm just hoping, my hope is that when I'm at RIC, I can just help, someone or leave a mark that can help them out for the future. So, again, I think, yeah, I've done a pretty good job. And, as I got older, you realize, like the physical and mental aspect of it. And, like even too, like this is my 10th year doing cross country. So like, I'm like really used to it by now,
0: You've
1: but
0: seen a lot of different things.
1: But it is pretty cool. Just to, I just love to like watch the guys from where they were before to where they are now. And it's always, cool to see. So yeah, I mean, I think, the leadership has taken a good turn. So.
0: Awesome, Andrew Roll. We appreciate your time here on Anchored in Athletics. It's been awesome seeing your season. Hopefully we can have you back on though for track and field coming up here, because you guys have one heck of a track and field team, both men and women. Very young team, like you mentioned, but you being one of the seniors is going to rally them up
1: Let's hope so.
0: And get them to go.
1: Let's
0: So
1: go.
0: I appreciate it,
1: Thank
0: Andrew.
1: you.
0: Thank you so much. Once again, senior Andrew Frezza here from the men's cross country and track and field teams. You can catch them in the LEC championships in a couple weeks, but for now, they're going to train for that, and hopefully they can, come out on top and make some waves here in the LEC. We appreciate your time. Thank
1: Thank
0: you.
1: you. Yep, thank you for having me, guys.
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3: This week's Rhode Island College Centerville Bank Male Student Athlete of the Week is Ryan Gervais of the men's golf team. Gervais helped lead the Anchorman to a pair of tournament wins last week at Mitchell's Invitational and the Saints Invitational. He carded an 83 in the first competition and followed that performance up with a 4-over-75 as he tied for first at the Shinnecassa Golf Course. Gervais is a business management major from North Providence, Rhode Island. Congratulations to the Male Student Athlete of the Week.
0: And we welcome you back here, ladies and gentlemen, to Anchored In Athletics. 790 The Score and WPRI 12 plus. Two athletes from head coach Jen Cabral's women's volleyball team joining us here now. Two seniors, that is, Carolyn Bailey and Andrea Williams. Ladies, thanks so much for being here today.
4: Yeah, thank you.
0: Yeah, so you guys are coming off a really tough try match here over the weekend against Emerson and Muhlenberg, a couple teams that it's sort of new.

0: on you guys on your schedule. You know, Emerson was a tough one coming in. Muhlenberg all the way from Pennsylvania. But I guess what I just want to get started with, you guys are both seniors now. It's kind of crazy. We've been here the past couple of years calling your games and having you guys come in. Carolyn, we had you in the TV studio last year. Andrea, this is your first time. I guess just dive in about being seniors. You know, was there anything that sort of changed, you know, coming into this season in terms of your off-season workouts? You know, how did you sort of prepare mentally and physically, I guess you could say, for this senior season? Carolyn, I'll start with you.
1: Yeah, I think, like, being seniors, Jen kind of, like, made it known to us that she wants – that we have a ton of them, obviously. Mm-hmm. There's nine of us, I'm pretty sure. So she just wanted all of us to be individual leaders in our own way. Mm-hmm. She just really wanted us to lead the team because I think it's equal parts seniors to non-seniors. Mm-hmm. So there's nine underclassmen, and she just wanted she made that clear to us. Mm-hmm. And then for like preparing for the season, we just knew that this was our last ride. So we had to all mentally, physically prepare in our own ways. Mm-hmm. And I think that we all did that. I feel mm-hmm. like the comparison to how we were back when we were all freshmen to now is very different mm-hmm. in a good way. And I just think that we all did our own work.
0: Yeah, yeah. And Andrea, maybe building off of that, is there anything that you'd go back and tell your freshman self, you know, coming into Rhode Island College? You know, maybe you didn't know a couple things here and there, and now you're just, you know, knowledgeable of being a senior. You know, what were some things that you'd tell yourself?
2: Yeah, I told my freshman self to breathe and just to take a break. You know, I feel like freshman year, you get, like, all this information all at once, mm-hmm. and, like, you're trying to start this new routine with volleyball, and like a lot of us work too, so yeah. It's a lot to juggle. But I think now that we're like starting internships, and like some of us are student teaching, some of us are getting into like the real world experience, mm-hmm. it's like easier to understand and how to like negotiate and balance those things all at once. Mm-hmm. But yeah, I would just like tell my freshman self to just like chill, because I feel like I let outside things affect me during the season a lot. Like, I was stressed out, I was also injured twice, so mm-hmm. it was like too much going on. Mm-hmm. So I feel like now that we're here as seniors, everything's much more chill, and mm-hmm. everything's much more like solidified, and like there's nothing really ahead of us, I feel like, besides real world yeah. life, like, you know, the real world, instead of like, oh my gosh, we gotta finish this and finish this. Like,
0: mm-hmm. Yeah, no, I felt the same way my senior year. Yeah. I was sort of like ending. I'm like, oh my gosh, what am I supposed to do now? I kind of started applying. I already was applying for jobs, but it's like, oh my gosh, now, you know, it kind of went by super quick.
2: It does.
0: I wish I could stay in college forever, you know. No, it's awesome to see that you guys are trying to make the most of your senior year while it's starting. I guess, you know, sticking on the topic of seniors, you know, are there any memories from your past couple of years or past 4 years that really stick out to you? You know, we were just talking a little bit about this before. There's a lot of memories when it comes to, you know, four seasons in a row of you guys just, you know, having such a great time with the rest of your seniors, and getting to see the seniors that have moved on, like Sydney last year, yeah. Olivia, and even the freshmen that have come in. Aaliyah has been great for you guys, mm-hmm. Esther, and even Malia, who it was a transfer, or not a transfer as well, but coming
2: yeah,
0: in and coming mm-hmm. in as a junior, right? But I guess, you know, talk about some of the memories that you've tried to build with the team over the mm-hmm. past couple of years.
1: Yeah, I mean, honestly, my favorite memory each year is like seeing who we bring in and creating mm-hmm. those new bonds mm-hmm. with them. Like, I absolutely love our freshmen every single year. It's always such a great time getting to mm-hmm. know new people, because like we all know each other so like mm-hmm. so much now. I literally say like my senior class, like they're like my sisters. Mm-hmm. Like, we talk like sisters. We really are. Yeah, like it's honestly like,
2: but
1: yeah, so it's always great to like just welcome in mm-hmm. new people and get to know new people. So I would say overall, like, I know that's pretty broad, but my favorite memory is just preseason, getting to know more people.
0: I think that's totally fair, because I think you guys, out of all the sports that we have here at Rhode Island College, the biggest senior class almost this year. Mm-hmm. I think gymnastics might have a little bit more than you guys, mm-hmm. but for the fall sports, you guys, you know, have been together the whole entire time. Yeah. Andrea, same question for you. You know, what sticks out in the past couple of years for you?
2: For me, it's a little on like the goofy side, but it's Halloween practice. Mm-hmm. Every time we have like Halloween is upcoming, we'll have like the prior week or the week upcoming like a costume practice, mm-hmm. I guess. So we get dressed up, and like 1 year, Coach Den actually came in an inflatable.
1: Oh yeah, she was a cow.
2: An inflatable cow. Yeah. And it was nice to see Coach in just like a different element, you mm-hmm. know, because yeah. Coach is very serious. Mm-hmm. We can joke around with her, of course, but you know, I feel like Jen definitely has that, like, let's reel it in. We always like say yeah. that as a little joke, like, let's reel it in. So to see her like out her shell and mm-hmm. like all of us were still focused, but it was still something like, you know, to take your mind off. You know, sometimes practice can get hard on you. Mm-hmm. So it's just like, sometimes you get in your head and sometimes you don't have your best days, but like seeing everyone in a costume just mm-hmm. makes everything funnier, even unintentionally, because like you're just looking at them and you're like, you just look so funny right now.
1: Yeah, but, we'll like try and keep the costumes on as
2: like
1: long
2: the whole thing. Like, we'll try. Yes. And see, like, Bethany like, came as Megamind, painted blue.
1: Yeah, like, painted blue,
2: whole thing. She had a drape on and yeah. she like was sweating, but like it's just so funny to like it's see hilarious. That. Yeah.
0: That's her personality favorite. Coming out.
1: No, uh-huh. Exactly.
0: That's awesome.
2: That is bad.
0: And Jen sort of has to keep that professionalism as a coach, but it's awesome to see when the coaches sort of join in on those types of things. Ladies, I guess let's just turn our direction into this weekend, though. You guys have Plymouth State this weekend. Mm-hmm. Actually just got done with a game, this airing right now on Friday, just got done with a game against Johnson and Wales. But, you know, this is sort of a back-to-back night. You guys played a whole lot of games last week. And mm-hmm. Carolyn, I believe we actually talked to both of you guys after one of those games and saying that I believe one of you ladies were able to dive in deep of how you guys like playing all those games at mm-hmm. once. Now with this week off, how have you been able to try to prepare for Plymouth State coming up? Carolyn, I'll start with you.
1: Yeah, I mean, last night we actually did yoga.
2: Yes.
1: But these first 2 days, obviously we have 4 days straight of practices. We space it out pretty well. Like, I don't know what today and tomorrow are mm-hmm. going to entail for practice yet, but last night we did a whole lot of like 6v6 playing, mm-hmm. like just like going for an hour and a half straight, which was a ton of fun, and then we ended with yoga.
0: Nice.
1: So like it was just a good balance. Like, I think Jen and Amelia create a practice schedule when we have four straight that mm-hmm. balances out mm-hmm. pretty well. And I think that we're all just like really ready to get into conference play. It's always mm-hmm. super exciting.
0: Oh yeah, the record that you guys have had right now, the home games too. It seems like you guys, not just this past year or the start to this year, last year, you guys were incredible at home as well. Mm-hmm. You guys really like the Murray Center. Andrea, how are you sort of preparing and the rest of the ladies, you know, getting ready for this Plymouth State big matchup?
2: I'd like to hop on piggyback on what Carolyn said. She's really like spreading the practices with like different sections, I guess, of like volleyball. Mm-hmm. So like we really focus on fundamentals, and like then, like she said, we're doing gameplay, and mm-hmm. like today might be a mix of something else, but like she's trying to fit everything a little bit, mm-hmm. but also not at the same time. Like, she's spreading it evenly, and I feel like just going back to like the fundamentals, or like giving hitters certain spots to hit for the week, so mm-hmm. that she sees it during the gameplay and the scrimmages, because the games that we play sometimes they are like really fast, mm-hmm. so they're sort of like not unrealistic, but you know how volleyball sometimes is like, sometimes there's space in between points. Mm-hmm. But it gets us like ready when there is like a really good run, or like it gets really competitive mm-hmm. and like we start getting like real heated, you know,
1: yeah,
2: we start
1: right.
2: getting it. So I think having that balance of fundamentals and also playing time, it like, she sort of draws us back to like, you know, what started us playing volleyball mm-hmm. in the first place, and like yeah. just getting those techniques and skills like really like specific, mm-hmm. like, you know, she's really getting down to like what we need to work on as a team, and she's been asking us like, what can we do as individual players to make the team better, mm-hmm. and you know, we obviously have book clubs, so that nice. Helps us have like good discussions with each other about, you know, real stuff.
0: Yeah, that's really awesome, actually. Yeah. That's one of the first I've heard, you know, a team yeah. here at Rhode Island College, you know,
1: yeah,
0: do something outside of, you know, their practice.
2: Yeah.
0: It's not just, you know, you can't just go to practice every day. You might get mm-hmm. worn out a little bit, like you ladies were saying. And that's awesome that Jen sort of takes different sections too. You know, we got a long mm-hmm. season left, ladies. You know, you guys will take on Plymouth State and then some more conference play. You know, depending on what happens in conference play, you're gonna learn from it, right? You're gonna you know, go after, you're gonna maybe watch some film, pick up mm-hmm. some things here and there, and be like, yeah, we can do this better, we can do that better. There's a long way to go, ladies. And and I guess, ladies, just to end here, you know, we talked about this a lot. I sort of end on a fun question here and there. You know, is there a position in your sport, in volleyball, that you like to sort of play other than what you play right now? You know, you're a defensive specialist, libero, Carolyn, and middle, mm-hmm. in the middle, Andre up there. You know, what's something that you would switch about your game?
1: I think that if I had to be any other position, I would probably be a setter. Just because it's super impressive what they do. Like, it's like they are literally the quarterback of volleyball. If they're not holding themselves to a higher standard, the rest of the team can't play. You know what I mean? And our setters do a great job of doing that. Like, they are seriously perfectionists in what they do, and it's super admirable. And so I would definitely be a setter if I like could. But
0: be pretty good at it, too.
1: Yeah. Right? I mean, my hands are terrible, but I like to hope so, maybe.
0: Yeah, Andrea, for you, yeah.
2: So I first want to be, I would want to be a setter, but this year, you already know, Carolyn, I've been on my passes. So I was so want to be a libero. Like, I never understood how hard, like, you know, it's just, like, it's passing, right? But I saw one video one time, to make a long story short, about, like, a perspective of a libero. Like, they were wearing, like, meta glasses or something. And I was like, holy crap. Like, as a hitter, you don't realize, like, how hard, like, someone is getting your ball, you know? Like,
0: every
2: you're
0: time,
2: obviously
0: yeah.
2: the goal is to like hit on the court, but I'm just like, wow, like it's so cool. Like, and coach has been like getting in my head. She's like, okay, like you're passing for really
1: she
2: good.
1: Was pass.
2: Yeah,
1: middle
2: so
1: pass.
2: Honestly, like if I could be more involved or like any back row, honestly,
0: senior
2: because
0: day.
2: Yeah.
1: I will that's what I'm
2: expecting it, low key, Jen, if you gotta
1: get one in.
0: Jen, you're watching this right now. You heard it here first. We got some athletes looking to take on some new positions.
1: Oh, I know, Jen.
2: I'm kidding.
0: That's awesome to hear. Well, ladies, thank you so much for joining me here this this afternoon, or this morning, excuse me. I'm already
2: for
0: super
2: no, right?
0: Excuse me. Yeah, I'm skipping ahead. But no, this is awesome. Get you guys senior year too. We're gonna have a lot more seniors from your team on the show and talk to them after the games this weekend. But yeah, we'll see you this weekend. Johnson Wales and Plymouth State, good luck.
2: Thank you for having us.
1: Thank you so much.
0: Yeah, once again, Carolyn Bailey and Andrea Williams, two seniors here from head coach Jen Cabral's women's volleyball team. Once again, you can catch everything Flow Volleyball.
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4: This week's Rhode Island College Centerville Bank Female Student Athlete of the Week is Haley Peacock of the women's tennis team. The junior played a critical role in the Anchor Women's LEC opening win over Bridgewater State, taking down her first singles opponent in straight sets and teaming up with sophomore Faith Oren to claim first doubles. Peacock is now 5-1 in her singles contest and has been placed at first singles all season. She is a nursing major from West Gardner, Maine. Congratulations to the Female Student Athlete of the Week.
0: As we welcome you back here, ladies and gentlemen, viewers of Anchored In Athletics and listeners of Anchored In Athletics on 790 The Score, WPRI 12+. Two athletes from head coach Adam Springs women's tennis squad joining me today. It's Faith Oren and Haley Peacock. Ladies, once again, you know, we had you on last year. We'll see you both again here.
5: Yeah, thanks for having us.
0: No, it's awesome to see you guys both again, though. It's a great year for you guys as well. You know, some big wins early on here in the conference. Action, you just got done with a big sweep against Clark. You guys really dominated them. I guess let's just start off with before the season, though. How did you sort of prepare your minds and bodies, you know, even differently, or maybe did you keep it the same from years prior coming into this fall season? Faith, I'll start with you.
6: This year, I feel like it was a little bit more pressure because I feel like last year, it's kind of like, you're coming as a freshman, you're not expected to be the best, but you want to be ready. And so this year was like, oh, I want to be better. I want to try to get higher up on the ladder and stuff. So I feel like I was more, I tried more to like get ready, like mentally, physically, and stuff like that.
0: Right. Yeah. Maybe you saw, you know, Haley's numbers and maybe Amelia's numbers from last sophomore year about how their sophomore years turned out. I mean, you know, what did you do different, Haley, coming into this junior year? It seems like you guys have a core group of juniors, a couple seniors, and then a lot of young ladies as well. You know, what were your thoughts about that?
5: Yeah, I knew we were going to have like big shoes to fill losing Lucy and Erica from last season. So I think I just played a lot over the summer, tried to be as ready as possible. I knew our junior group would step up and everybody else would just step into their roles. We are a smaller team this year. We only got one new recruit in, so I think just having a small team is also good, though, because we all really bond well together and have good team morale. So
0: I was actually just about to ask that question. You know, how does that younger group, you know, how does that feel? You know, Faith, I'll ask you the same thing. I won't ask you again because you just, you know, heard you. But, you know, what's that like having, you know, a short group and a small group where it feels like everybody's sort of connected the same way? A lot of, you know, ladies are figuring out, you know, what works for them and whatnot.
6: I think it's very different coming from, like, we didn't, I feel like we had kind of a small group last year, too. It was only 10 of us, I think. Yeah. And coming to 8, it's, like, it's kind of crazy. But it's really easy to, like, get to know everyone because, like, it's, like, big teams like soccer and, like, all that. Like, you got to, it's a lot of people to get to know. But, like, with 8 people, you, like, kind of know a little bit about everyone. So it's kind of nice.
0: Yeah. Has there been any moments that you guys have really enjoyed? Has there any been any team bonding moments early on this season that you guys have gone out and done? Or is it still sort of getting into the fall a little bit for you guys to start going out and doing some stuff?
6: I think preseason, because we would go to the restaurant down the road. I forget what it's called. But we go to the restaurant and they have like the arcade and stuff and we all like play the games there. And then we all got ducks from there too. So I feel like we're kind of all like,
0: This guy's, yeah.
6: And we all kind of get to know each other. It was fun.
0: Yeah. No, that's a great place. Actually, they did a sponsorship for the World Cup last year. I remember going in and doing the filming for that as well. You know, Haley, what are some early opening thoughts from you and the new people joining the squad, as well as, you know, how are the memories forming here early on in your junior year?
5: Yeah, I think it's like already kind of setting in that it's already halfway over and time just goes so fast. So I'm just trying to like soak in all the time we get as a team. And we went to Springs, like a house down on the water. So we had like team brunch and everything. So we're just a very good group of girls that really like hang out with each other. And we all support each other. So it's really nice.
0: Yeah. And the wins go to show for that. You know, I feel like, you know, this past week against Bridgewater State was a huge stepping stone for you guys and where you stand this year. Talk us a little bit through that matchup, Faith. How'd you fare out? And is there anything maybe you can look to improve on for the next game and the next LEC matchup?
6: I feel like Bridgewater was like such a great match because we came off two like tough matches before that. And so that really was like, we have to win this one. It's like really important because it's LEC. You have to win LEC ones. And I feel like it was just like an overall good match. And I feel like for the next, like the upcoming LEC, maybe for me personally, I would say work on my stress a little bit more because I kind of stress out playing these matches. But I have a great doubles partner, and so she helps me with that. And the team is, we all support each other, so it really helps make the match better.
0: Yeah. Talk about Bridgewater State, Haley, and I guess getting to play, you know, this year with Faith in doubles, and you guys are doing really well there at number one.
5: Yeah, I think it's like an adjustment whenever you start playing with a new person, but luckily Faith and I are really good friends off the court, so it makes playing together so much easier, and we're really supportive of each other, so we know that we can go out there and no matter how we're playing, we can laugh about it, and it gets better as the matches go on. And I think playing against Bridgewater, it was a good first challenging LEC match, and we'll have a couple more down the road, and so it's good preparation. We'll probably end up maybe having to play them again at some point, but everyone played really well in that match, so it went really good.
0: Yeah, it seems like, you know, when I talk to Coach Spring, you know, he's always got Bridgewater State in the back of his mind, and a team that he wants to beat every single year, whether that's once or twice. You know, you guys, you ladies, you know, understand that you have to play them twice when it comes down in the conference playoffs, and know how big of a match that is. You've hosted that match before, and the vibes there have been awesome too. You guys went on to play Stevens in the national championship tournament. I mean, that's once in a lifetime sort of experience for you ladies. So, but I do want to appreciate and thank you for your time here this afternoon here on Anchored in Athletics. Good luck. Hopefully this weekend you get some games in. But if you don't, good luck the rest of the way out. And I'm sure we'll be talking to you.
5: Thank you.
0: Yeah. Once again, Faith Oren here, Haley Peacock, both from head coach Adam Springs women's tennis squad as they prepare for VTSU Castleton in their upcoming match. However, if that gets canceled, make sure you go to GoAnchorman.com for all the updated schedules and times for their upcoming matches as well. But once again, we'll be right back here with Tim Meehan in the Anchor Sports Minute.
4: This week's Rhode Island College NAFTA Credit Union AD's Team of the Week is a men's golf team. Head coach Gene St. Pierre's team was victorious in back-to-back days with first-place finishes in Emmanuel College's St. Cyr Invitational and Mitchell College's Mitchell Invitational 3. At the Mitchell Invitational 3, the team recorded a season-low score of 312 and was led by sophomore Ryan Gervais and senior Kyle Cullen. His squad will travel to Westfield Wednesday for the Brett Williams Invitational to try and aim for their third consecutive tournament win. Congratulations to the AD's Team of the Week.
0: We welcome you back one final time to Anchored In Athletics on 790 The Score and WPRI 12+. Owen Kane, your host, once again, you know, saying goodbye to another show. It seems like we come and go here a lot every week. This is another great one. The conversations that we had and the dialogue that we had here was amazing. Andrew Frezza of the men's cross country team joined us, a senior, you know, breaking down his final season, how he's prepared coming into this last year, and how the team is going to look to sort of, you know, really dominate the LECs coming up in a couple of weeks. We talked to head coach Jen Cabral's athletes here for the women's volleyball team, Carolyn Bailey and Andrea Williams. They talked a whole lot about their senior seasons as well, and a lot of their great memories from their time here at Rhode Island College. It seems like, you know, the season just starting, we're a couple weeks in, but it's going to be, you know, gone before you know it. So make sure you tune in to what they have to say here on WPRI 12+ and 790 The Score. And then at the end of the show, we ended things with Haley Peacock and Faith Oren, two athletes from head coach Adam Springs women's tennis side. And they had a lot of great things to say about their start to the season and how they look to repeat like they did last year. But once again, you can catch everything streaming here, 790 The Score and WPRI 12+, Fridays in the afternoon. 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
8: 100 times excited. I'm Brett Ferruccio. I'm not quite there yet in terms of the Major League Baseball playoffs, but I will have an update on your Boston Red Sox in just a second.
9: 100!
8: Yes, 100. Murakami! He's an excitable lad. Those White Sox, they're in the playoffs. The Chicago White Sox, over the previous three seasons, had lost a combined 324 games. And now they're in the playoffs. You're listening to the Kevin Mack Sports Hour. Kevin Mack is off tonight. Up at the Red Sox game, actually. As he told us all last night. And good news for him, as I just mentioned, the Boston Red Sox, they won today, 4-3 in the first game of their doubleheader, which means they've clinched the number 5 seed in the American League playoffs, which means they will play the New York Yankees in wildcard game 1 coming up on Tuesday, which also means you'll get all the preview for that on Monday and Tuesday here on the Kevin Mack Sports Hour. Congratulations to the Boston Red Sox and the Yankees and the White Sox and Munetaka Murakami. But that'll be stuff that K-Mac and I will unwrap, unwind, preview on Monday and Tuesday evening, because tonight we're previewing the NFL football slate. We'll have some best of programming tonight, but just from a few days ago to help you get ready for Patriots and Jaguars. You'll hear Kevin's conversation with Bob Soucy coming up in just a little bit. And then last night, K-Mac and I discussed what we might expect in tomorrow's matchup between the New England Patriots and the Jacksonville Jaguars. So we will get to all of that in just a little bit. But, you know, I'd be remiss if I didn't fill you folks in on some of the sports news of the day, as it were, at least what might be relative or relevant to this program. As I just informed you, the Red Sox won 4-3. They're the 5 seed. They'll play the Yankees on Tuesday. And that's great. And we look forward to talking about that on another day that is not a football Friday. Speaking of football, last night the Atlanta Falcons beat the Green Bay Packers 35-14. We don't really care about that except for the fact that last night on the Kevin Mack Sports Pick of the Night, the Falcons on the money line was the suggested pick. We're really good at those Thursday night games, by the way, and we're pretty good at picking the Sunday games with Bags Munman as well, which is what we will do. Fresh picks at the end of tonight's program, after all of the Patriots-Jaguars preview. And when we get there, something to note, which was relevant to last night's Falcons-Packers games, the trend this week is all about 0-2 teams and what 0-2 teams are able to do, what they're not able to do, how they perform against the spread. For instance, the Atlanta Falcons, they were an 0-2 team. And they were playing against the Green Bay Packers, who themselves actually had a win. And that's important, too. Winless teams. Is there value in betting on winless teams? We'll find out later with Bags Munman, so stay tuned for that. Also in the NFL, the Cowboys and Ravens are playing in Rio de Janeiro, Brazil. Sounds exotic. Sounds pretty sexy, right? Well, apparently the field is a mess. Because, they don't play football down there. They do, but a different kind. And that's a different conversation for a different day. So the field is a mess in Rio de Janeiro. Maybe something to keep in mind when betting this weekend. If you decide to bet on Baltimore and Dallas, maybe K-Mac and Bags Munman. Maybe they've got that game in their crosshairs. Again, you have to wait to find out on that one. A story we covered on the show. The Cooper Flagg rookie card that was pulled by Roadie Breakers here in Rhode Island by a customer, Jason Williams from South Carolina, sold for $8.04 million today. The most expensive card ever sold featuring a single player. Apparently there's like a Kobe Bryant, Michael Jordan card and a Michael Jordan and LeBron card or something like that, and they've sold for more. But now this Cooper Flagg card is king. And I liked how in the article, it surpassed the previous high for a Cooper Flagg card sale, which was $280,000. Yeah, I'd say that $8.04 million is just a hair above $280,000 or whatever that was. So Cooper Flagg card pulled here in Rhode Island, sold for $8 million. At auction, and I'd be remiss if I didn't mention this, because again, it is the Kevin Mack Sports Hour. I am not Kevin Mack. I'm Brett Ferruccio in for Kevin McNamara tonight, and I know that if Kevin McNamara were in tonight, he would make sure to mention that up in Central New York, big news from new Orange basketball men's head coach Jerry McNamara. Syracuse lands its first five-star recruit since Donnie Freeman. 6'8 forward Musa Kamisoko, who hails from Pauline, New York, which for those who don't know, and I didn't, it's just west, little northwest of Danbury, Connecticut. So it's basically in Connecticut, which means it's very much in our purview. And you combine that fact with a Syracuse angle, both Kevin and I, big fans of Orange basketball, and Danbury, Connecticut. Connecticut touches Rhode Island. I don't need to do the math for you, but yeah, Pauline, New York. Maybe that's something we've learned today, where Pauline, New York is. Just west of Danbury, Connecticut, the home of Musa Kamisoko. He's going to save Syracuse basketball. Telling you that right now. One day, we'll be sitting here talking about how his card sold for $8.05 million. And hopefully I'll be the one that pulls it, and I can tell you the story firsthand. I'm Brett Ferruccio, in for Kevin McNamara tonight. You're listening to the Kevin Mack Sports Hour. We've got Patriots-Jaguars preview on tonight's show. And coming up next, you'll hear firsthand from the man, Bob Soucy, the voice of the Patriots on the radio. You can listen to all the games, WPRO and 790 The Score. Bob's going to react to last week's win. Of course, the Patriots handing it to the Steelers, and Kevin and Bob will look forward to this upcoming weekend's battle with the Jacksonville Jaguars. Liam Cohen and the Jacksonville Jaguars.
9: Duval.
8: That's right, that awkward nerd Liam Cohen and his Jacksonville Jaguars. 3-point favorites against New England. Bob and K-Mac get into that game and talk Patriots next. 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
11: 195 East from 95 to the Washington Bridge is stop and go. 195 West is heavy from the Mass border to Warren Ave. 610 connector inbound between Route 10 and 95 is heavy. 610 connector outbound, nothing is in your way. 95 North, you're free and clear from the airport connector all the way up into Attleboro. 95 South is heavy from East Street to the state offices exit. 495 North in Mansfield from 140 to 95. Going to take you 5 minutes. I'm John Laurenti with you right now traffic.
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21: Welcome back to the Kevin Mack Sports Hour. It's our Wednesday check-in with Patriots play-by-play man Bob Sosi. Bob, brought to you by Hanoush Jewelers. Newshin, Dartmouth, Mass., West Warwick, Rhode Island, and other locations throughout New England. Bob, you got the win on the board. Style points maybe to come, but at this point, an important victory, obviously, to protect the home field and get the first home win on Sunday against Pittsburgh.
1: Yeah, Kevin, it's a game full of cliches like every sport, right? Mm. And you hear no one is a bad win, or they're all tough in the NFL. And I think, you know, there's a reason why cliches are cliches. They've held true through decades, well over a century in the National Football League. A win is a win, and it's important, obviously, to get in the win column. Especially coming off that disappointing loss in Seattle, as long as they had to try to process that defeat against the Seahawks. But at the same time, it's a win that some can look at it, and I even said this on the broadcast afterwards, as somewhat of a Pyrrhic victory because of the number of injuries they sustained in crossing the finish line against the Steelers, but also because of some of the concerns that I think are valid in a lot of different ways about this Patriots team relative to where people would expect it to be. Now, it's very, very early, and it's time for overreaction. Mm. But I think specifically because I think there were great expectations for them coming in offensively after the way Drake May played throughout last regular season, but it's been more of a continuation of the way the postseason went.
21: No, certainly an awful lot to work on. Bob, I want to start with the defense because that's been the shining light over the first two games, yeah. Only allowing one touchdown thus far this season. Christian Ellis, Charles Woods were the leading tacklers in that game, which when I saw those stats, totally went over my head because that's not what I saw during the game. So it's just interesting. And yet the defensive stars, Elijah Ponder, Gabe Akers again. Maybe we'll start with Elijah Ponder. Where did he come from? And did you have him scoring a touchdown anywhere on your score sheet?
1: Well, you know, he's an interesting player because he played well at the end of last season. He had a stretch of games the last quarter of the season where he had several sacks, an undrafted rookie a year ago out of Cal Poly. Really an interesting athlete, I think, that he really developed into the role as the season went along. And that's a credit to the Patriots coaches. And I think one of the things that is easily overlooked when we talk about players being drafted and who ultimately has a good career in the NFL. And I thought it was always a staple of Belichick staffs through the early years when I was calling the games before they started to hit the skids in the last few, player development. They would get guys in who were late round picks or undrafted players, and they might start on special teams, but then over the course of time, they become every down players and good ones. And I think Ponder's an example of a guy who's been well developed by this coaching staff, Mike Smith, the outside linebackers coach, you know, along with the defensive staff and whole. And to me, I look at him in that game on Sunday against the Steelers, and I think back to the way he finished last year. I mean, this is what you want. You wanted a guy to have a lot of confidence coming off last year. Second year jump, they talk about that, the year one to year two jump, and somebody with a lot of athleticism. And with the scoop and score, obviously he shows that up because not only does he corral the loose ball, but he high steps out of a tackle, breaking a tackle on the way to the end zone. Going back to the point about Charles Woods and Christian Ellis, I did see them have an impact game. And I was talking today in the locker room with Robert Spillane, a Patriots linebacker, about the defensive effort. I thought they played very fast defensively. Now the Steelers and their quarterback are slower than they used to be. And I didn't think that the Pittsburgh offense was very good. Mm-hmm. But I don't want to take anything away from the Patriot defense because I think, one, the effort was there. And I thought Woods was especially important in the box. He came up early. The Steelers didn't run the ball very much compared to 40 passes in their first game. But they came out on Sunday against the Patriots, and they tried to run the ball. And a big part of the reason why they didn't was the run support from guys like Charles Woods, a cornerback, who's on the spot because they don't have Carl Adam Davis. Woods is starting in his place. And I thought he was really a force for them early on and kind of set a tone. And I just think the speed with which Ellis plays and the aggressiveness that he plays defensively, he had that huge hit where he and Spillane sandwiched Rodgers for a sack.
21: Yes.
1: That led to like a 35-yard loss. But I think overall, you know, the defense did play very, very well. And certainly the Steelers were somewhat complicit as well.
21: One more defensive question now, Bob. Christian Gonzalez, we knew that he would see DK Metcalf. Boy, Metcalf will have him in his nightmares, targeted 9 times, only 4 catches, no impact plays really at all. Pittsburgh, their offense obviously was extremely challenged. Maybe the number one reason was DK Metcalf was non-existent in that game, courtesy of Gonzo.
1: Yeah, Kevin, I think there again, I think it's a combination of the two. I think it's a cornerback who's really come into his own in the last couple of years, who was outstanding. And then you have a receiver that Pittsburgh's probably having some second thoughts about,
21: right,
1: having given up what they did the year ago. Because that's now 19 targets for him in 8 catches. He had a lot of drops in the first game as well. And I thought there were a couple of passes that were there for him to catch on Sunday against the Patriots, and he didn't. But some of that's the residual frustration of trying to get open against a guy like Gonzalez. And we have seen Metcalf play against the Patriots in the past, whether with the Steelers a year ago or with the Seahawks, of course, and really burn them. And I thought, you're right, Christian Gonzalez was terrific against him on Sunday.
21: We're with Bob Soucy here on the Kevin Mac Sports Hour. Bob, I look at the stats and New England's receiving stats, and Hunter Henry is targeted the most with 5, Romeo Doubs with 4. You wonder, after being somewhat prominent in game 1, Pop Douglas was only targeted 2 times, Mac Hollins also only 2. Do you think this is still just obviously it's only game 2, a work in progress, not only with Drake May and the receivers, but also with Josh McDaniels and how, you know, what formations and what packages he's looking to run?
1: You know, Kevin, I think this is more on the quarterback based on the analysis I've seen and heard from people who know better than I. And I think part of that is the lack of chemistry. He had A.J. Brown, of course, as the number one going into Seattle. He goes down.
21: Yeah.
1: He completes a pass early on to Eli Raritt in the tight end, a long gainer. And Raritt made a terrific catch on that ball being interfered with. The ball was underthrown somewhat. And then he goes out of the game. You talk about Romeo Doubs still trying to find the same page with him, although Doubs, of course, got free for a couple of big plays for them in that game against Pittsburgh. Then there's the factor that you have Reggie Gilliam in the lineup. You've got a new offensive line. And so there's a lot of different pieces, I think, for Drake May, whereas a year ago he had Kayshon Booty and certainly Stephon Diggs. Those were his two primary guys to go to throughout the regular season.
21: Mm-hmm.
1: Having said all that, I think that when you look at the game on Sunday, watching it live, I saw a quarterback again who was a bit uncertain, and I thought it was revealed in his footwork. The footwork was not good at times. Oh. The throw that was intercepted, he's got an open stance, kind of a flat-footed, back-foot throw. He didn't step into some throws. When he did try to make something happen with his legs, I thought there was a bit of uncertainty. There was a play early where he bailed early, and it was a positive sign in one respect because they were in field goal range and he hit the deck as opposed to try to risk a throw the way he did against Seattle. But at the same time, he might have left the pocket a bit earlier than he should have. And when I go back to a play late in the second quarter, I thought was really revealing. T.J. Watt was rushing, and Morgan Moses had him blocked. And Drake didn't step up into the pocket the way he did much of last year as he started to really progress and mature as a quarterback, and instead started to slide to his right, and he moved right into Watt for a sack.
21: Right.
1: And that was a huge play because Pittsburgh came back and was able to get on the board with a field goal before halftime. And I'm just seeing things like that, and I don't profess to know very much about quarterback play. I don't know nothing about quarterback play. But I listen to those who played the position, and they see a lot of these same things. There were also a lot of open receivers for him, and I think part of it is just the lack of comfort right now for him. I certainly think he can play his way through it and work his way through it. He's certainly somebody that, it's very, very early, and he did this last year as well. But the mechanics are seeming a little bit off, and again, being able to see things and feel things, and Mike Vrabel's talked about this, and you have to be aggressive but not reckless. But I didn't think we saw necessarily the most aggressive guy on Sunday, and maybe part of that was just the way he was feeling it and seeing it.
21: We're with Bob Soucy here on the Kevin Mac Sports Hour. Bob, brought to you by Hanoush Jewelers in Dartmouth, Mass., West Warwick, Rhode Island, and other locations throughout New England. Bob, the Patriots will be in Jacksonville this weekend. Looks like they'll avoid the you know, big time heat and humidity that we had. I don't know if it was the last time that the Patriots were there, but I was on a trip, I'd say maybe in the last 7 or 8 years, that was absolutely brutal. They were carrying fans out of the stadium, as a matter of fact. So it looks like they're going to avoid that, but playing a much improved Jacksonville Jaguars team, off to a very good start, dangerous Jaguars team. What do you see this Sunday that maybe will maybe be an opportunity for Drake May and the offense to get going a little bit?
1: Well, Kevin, I think, you know, there's a couple things, and I go back to the point about the injuries for the Patriots, and they're going to be in the heat as well in Florida. So, you know, for them, they've got to withstand the conditions, and they got to do it now. They're down Michael Wenu, and it's a guy who played a lot of snaps for them since he came into the league as an offensive lineman. Van Roten's, as Mike Vrabel said several times today, he's a crafty guy. He's a veteran guy. He's had a long career.
21: Right.
1: And if he can hold up against the Jaguars, you know, that's certainly very important, because the interior of the defensive line is very good. And, you know, you've got a quarterback, as we just talked about, who seems to be a little bit uncertain, and the footwork isn't right, and you don't want internal pressure anytime when you're a quarterback, interior pressure. And now you're talking about a backup at the guard position, and you're going up against this Jaguars defense.
21: Sure.
1: And then, of course, they have Josh Hines-Allen, who rushes the quarterback very well. So that's the defensive standpoint. It's a talented team. It's a team with a lot of very athletic, explosive players. Parker Washington offensively, very, very good receiver. They run the ball well. Liam Cohen has a great offensive mind, somebody that certainly has local ties.
21: That's right.
1: And so I think for the Patriots, they're going to have their hands full in this game. And not that it's a team that's unbeatable. I think the Patriots and the Jaguars match up very well. And I think it's going to be a very entertaining game, and an important one, too, with Buffalo, of course, around the corner.
21: Absolutely. Two road games up next for the Patriots. Bob, thanks very much. Have a good trip, and we'll check in again next week.
1: Hi, Kevin. I appreciate it.
21: Okay, and again, Bob's visit's brought to you by Hanoush Jewelers in Dartmouth, Mass., West Warwick, Rhode Island, other locations throughout New England.
8: Yeah, thank you, K-Mac. Thank you, Bob. A pivotal game indeed for the Patriots coming up in Jacksonville. K-Mac and I will discuss the Jaguars next. And make sure you stay tuned for the end of the show, where K-Mac has his picks, as does Bags Munman for Week 3 in the NFL season. All that coming up next. 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I'm Brett Ferruccio in for Kevin McNamara tonight on 790 The Score and WPRO.
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11: Got a report of a car fire 95 South at Route 2A. The right lane is blocked. 195 East between 95 and the Washington Bridge is stop and go. 610 connector inbound between Route 10 and 95 is heavy. 195 West from the Mass border to Warren Ave is bumper to bumper. 95 South from East Street to the state offices exit. Going to take you 5 minutes. Everything else seems to be moving at or near the speed limit. I'm John Laurenti with your Right Now Traffic.
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1: What do you see as the keys to coming away with from Jacksonville with the win?
2: 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I don't think they've given one of those up in a while, and their defense is excellent.
3: Welcome back to the Kevin Mack Sports Hour here on WPRO 790. The score, both the Patriots and the Jags 1-1 heading into Sunday's game down in Jacksonville. Looks like a beautiful day down there in Jacksonville, about low 80s. Wonder if the Pats will get out of town tomorrow versus Saturday. Who knows? Could be a little bumpy ride out of Logan Airport. Or
4: take that back.
3: Warwick, Rhode Island International Airport, whatever it's called these days. TF Green International, whatever. Saturday won't be fun. Liam Cohen now in is this his third year or second year in, I think it might be his third
5: Duval.
3: Year.
5: Duval.
3: Yeah, always rooting for Liam Cohen. I knew his dad, Tim Cohen, very well. Big star here locally at LaSalle. Went up to you as a quarterback.
4: Yeah.
3: Went up to UMass. And was that the last time the Minutemen were any good? Probably.
4: Yeah, I think week one or earlier this season, and it made the rounds before, but people were discussing, oh, you know what? It was because UMass is having a resurgence now.
3: Well, look at the schedule.
4: Well, good scheduling. When they were that game when they were whooping up on Rutgers.
3: Yes.
4: People were commenting on how
3: They beat Rutgers.
4: This is the best they looked since Liam Cohen was slinging it to Victor Cruz.
3: Ooh, Victor Cruz.
4: Yeah.
3: That's serious recruits right there.
4: Yeah, right there. That's a team.
3: And my guy Mark Whipple was the coach.
4: That's right.
3: He had some success up there, too.
4: A lot of Hall of Famers in that one right there.
3: All right. So Liam Cohen and the Jacksonville coaching staff, they've been watching the Patriots, and they probably see the same issues that we see. An offense that's inconsistent at best, and clearly missing A.J. Brown. Or are they? Here's Liam.
6: As much as I know it hurts to lose a star player as A.J. Brown is, I think that, you know, it's so much about fitting their players to the system and vice versa. And I think Josh has always done a nice job of whoever he has in there, he's going to find a way to be successful, find a way to get those guys the ball. You know, I think Mac Hollins, you look at in the middle of the field, operating on the daggers and in breaks. I think they have the tools on the perimeter that Drake feels really comfortable with, and they push the ball down the field. Like, they'll take one-on-one opportunities, and I don't know if it really affects them too much because of how much they spread the wealth around, that it's not always just going to go through one guy. And so that's what I've kind of seen over the last 2 weeks, specifically when AJ went out of that Seattle game. They just kept spreading it around to other guys. It didn't seem like they truly struggled at all.
3: It looked to me like they don't have a go-to guy by any stretch.
4: Well, so you know what it sounds like to me there is, it sounds like, you know, to answer the question we were just sort of asking in the last segment about Drake May, It sounds like Liam Cohen knows the answer. And he knows that the answer is, when it comes to Josh McDaniels' offense, is to throw to the open guy. I mean,
3: sure,
4: hell,
3: it is.
4: We've been hearing that for 25 years. And I think that's sort of, you know, so he looks at it and he's like, they have good guys. And if those guys are open, and if Drake hits the open one, those guys have the ability to make some plays. But I think right now, Drake May, as I just said, sort of his own worst enemy. He's trying to make too many plays, you know, as opposed to letting those plays come to him. And

0: You know, they have 10 points on the board, 17, 14 points on the board. Patriots can steal a win there. Now, this Jacksonville offense, you know, they got a solid running game with Tootin and Abdullah, you know, not bad receiving. I think we've already seen that if the Patriots want Christian Gonzalez to take somebody out, he'll take out Parker Washington. So is it Jacoby Myers finally getting going? Or Brian Thomas Jr., you know, those two guys, they need some weapons to be able to score against this Patriot defense, because so far, anyways, it's tough not to be impressed with the Pats.
1: Yeah, and I mean, outside of, so, you know, one thing I would say Jacksonville, relatively speaking, to what you just said, has going for them is they do have a pretty balanced receiving core. We obviously know Myers is pretty good. Thomas is a good player as well.
0: Mm-hmm.
1: So there is some depth there, but right, I mean, that's relatively speaking. This Patriots defense has proven itself elite over the first 2 weeks, you know, based on who they've been able to play. You can only play who you play, right? And yeah, Drew Lock might not be a world beater, and Aaron Rodgers might not be what he was 25 years ago, but the fact remains that not only did the Patriots shut down Seattle and Pittsburgh, but they did so in rather impressive fashion. And I think that's what a lot of people are sort of underselling, at least from a handicapping perspective in this game. I think people look at New England and they see, naturally, what we've seen, you know, a mediocre offense. But if that defense is elite, as opposed to just, you know, ho-hum, maybe back end of the top 10, if that defense is elite, then this Jacksonville offense is going to have a mighty hard time putting up enough points. Could be a game almost like we saw last week against Chicago and Minnesota, like 9-3. I'm not expecting that kind of. Yeah,
0: but Rich, don't you think Trevor Lawrence at home, this will be the best quarterback that they face this season?
1: It will be the best quarterback that they face this season. But just the fact that, you know, the previous two quarterbacks, and again going back into last season, this defense has shut down basically everyone that's come their way. So yeah, this is certainly as of late the toughest test outside of the Super Bowl against Sam Darnold for this Patriots defense. But I think, you know, especially the way they've been able to get after the quarterback better than they have in recent years, I think this is just a spot where you're right. Maybe Trevor Lawrence and the Jacksonville offense are just good enough to, you know, small e, expose this Patriots defense. But I think there's a real chance that come Monday, we here on the Kevin Mac Sports Hour and the rest of the NFL might be talking about how, you know what? This Patriots defense might be a little better than a team that beat up on Aaron Rodgers and Drew Lock.
0: Yeah, will be interesting for sure. Is that enough on that, Pat's Jags?
1: I think we got
0: Jags?
1: It. Well, okay. you can spoil it for the people. You're not going to be here tomorrow.
0: I'm not.
1: Right, so do you want to give a prediction on the score of the Patriots-Jaguars game now? You don't have to. I know I'm sort of putting you on the spot, but this is your opportunity.
0: Sure. Well, as you know, with Bags tomorrow, I will be making my five selections.
1: That's right.
0: Looking for a bit of a bounce back week. I think I was 2-3.
1: That's correct. You were 2-3,
0: which isn't
1: and Bags
0: awful.
1: Was 3-2. So
0: I am going to pick this game,
1: uh-huh.
0: And I am going to pick the Jacksonville Jaguars to win and cover.
1: Oh boy,
0: the 3-point spread.
1: Spoiler alert!
0: So why don't we go 17-14? I guess that's a push.
1: That is a push. Yep, you would not be winning there,
0: but that's okay. I'll still take the 17. I'll take a push.
1: It's one of your top five picks of the week. You're predicting a push.
0: Okay, 2014.
1: There you go.
0: 2014.
1: There you go. I like
0: the
1: it.
0: The Jags will get it done. Maybe a special team score, okay?
1: I like it.
0: Because I don't like either team to light up the scoreboard.
1: I like that. I can appreciate that.
0: On Sunday.
1: Well, spoiler alert, for those tuning in for picks at the end of the show with Bags Mudman, you know one of them now. K-Mac will be choosing the Jacksonville Jaguars to win and cover against the New England Patriots. What does Bags Mudman think? Stay tuned and you'll find out next.
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11: That's right, Bags Mundman back at you for week 3. Of course, Bags Mundman, expert handicapper, cold-blooded risk-taker, raconteur, and man about town, here to help guide you through week 3 of the NFL season. And before we get to week 3, K-Max picks and my own picks, a little recap of week 2, and some news and notes that you can use for yourself. I won't force your hand. You can see if Bags Mundman decides to use them, and then maybe K-Max will, maybe he'll have the drop on some of these tips as well. So stay tuned for that. Last week, as you may have just heard, K-Mac went 2-3 after a 4-1 opening week. So he finds himself at 6-4. Bags Mundman with a bit of a bounce back, 3-2 after a dumpster fiery 1-4 opening to the season. Now find myself at 4-6. And I wish I could say I was encouraged about this week's slate, but you know what? I am encouraged about the theme I was able to unearth from the dumpster fire that is this week's slate. And for those not familiar, Bags Mundman, usually what I like to do is use the market activity, not the lines themselves, but who's betting on what and how much are they betting. I like to use that information. If you can find the right information within those numbers, you can print money, my friend. That's the good news. The bad news is I used to be able to find, 3 to 5 of those games every week. Now, I would say that number is, I don't know, around one, maybe. This week it's zero. The closest team was the Falcons, so hope you were listening last night. So other than that, if you don't have good market activity, you try to search for trends, and you can usually find them amongst some of this information right here. For instance, Tampa Bay Buccaneers, we've been chronicling this one. They've got a chance to set a record this week, folks. They've lost 11 straight against the spread. Another loss. They would surpass the 83-84 Oilers. That's Houston Oilers, not Edmonton, I think. So Tampa lost 11 straight against the spread. San Francisco, they play Arizona this week. They've lost 8 straight at home against the spread against NFC West opponents, which sounds great, right? Bet the farm on Arizona, except the Cardinals have lost 8 straight against the spread. After a game in which they've played a divisional opponent, they got smoked last week against Seattle. So, yeah, these are the trends you sort of got to dig through. Here's a good one. Two good ones. One, 0-2 teams. That's a focus this week. 0-2 teams. If they are playing a team that has already won at least one game, so 1-1 or 2-0, they cover the spread 65% of the time since 2015. 42-21-1. 65%. Here we go. Jameis Winston, he's 8-20-1 against the spread. He's the Giants quarterback now. The Colts, this ties into last night as well. Much like the Packers, the Colts have not won in a really long time. They've lost 9 in a row, haven't cashed 9 straight money lines. And I've got a few other trends to get to when I make my picks. But first, here we go. Let's hear what K-Mac has to say. He's going to lay his picks on us. What do you got, K-Mac?
12: Well, thank you, Bags. I'm going to try my best for a winning week. First, I'm going right to the big game on Sunday, the Patriots and the Jacksonville Jaguars. You can find this at 2.5 somewhere. So maybe hang in a little bit. Who knows where that number is going to go. But we are playing 3, and I'm still going to take the Jacksonville Jaguars to protect home turf down there in Florida and beat your New England Patriots. I like the Cincinnati Bengals to go into Pittsburgh. I know Pittsburgh will bounce back after their awful, awful showing in Foxborough last weekend, but they're not going to bounce back enough. Joe Burrow is going to get it done and cover the 3.5 points. The Jets, Aaron Glenn is still the coach. He cost them a potential win last week. He's not going to have anything in his back pocket this week in Detroit. I like the Lions, 6.5 points there. I like New Orleans at home. They play Vegas. Tyler Shaukh, he's off to a very, very good start. Only 3 points there. It's odd, though. A lot of people like Vegas and their start. I just don't see it. And the one underdog I like Tampa Bay. I know they're 0-2. They're desperate. They're at home and getting 1.5 against Minnesota. So the Jacksonville Jaguars, the Lions, Cincinnati, New Orleans, and Tampa Bay.
11: All right, K-Mac, thank you very much. And one trend left. I got to throw at K-Mac while I give my first pick of the week. It's the Pittsburgh Steelers. I believe K-Mac. They're going to bounce back, just like he said. And here's the statistics that I'm using to back myself up, because this week's theme, folks, is we're betting on things that happen all the time, but that people are ignoring this week. Pittsburgh plus 3.5 against Cincinnati as a divisional home underdog. The Pittsburgh Steelers are 12-2-2. And here you go. Got to love this one. In weeks before they play Cleveland, apparently they have Cleveland next week, they're 13-3-1 against the spread. So give me Pittsburgh plus 3.5. I'm telling you, folks, you're going to have to hold your nose on these things that happen all the time. First one, Pittsburgh plus 3.5. Actually, you know what? This one, you don't need to hold your nose. I'm going with Seattle minus 7 at Washington. Everybody's favorite doobie brother, Mike McDonald, has his Seattle Seahawks ready to play on the road every week. He's now 15-4-1 on the road, which is just a pretty incredible mark, considering he didn't have any head coaching experience before he started that gig there in Seattle. So I'll take Seattle minus 7 against Washington. And here's where the real nose holding begins, my friend, because here is the trend to end all trends. Home underdogs in the first 4 weeks of the season of 7 points or more are 23-4-2 against the spread since 2022. There's one team that fits that mold this weekend. It's the Miami Dolphins. Give me Miami plus 11.5 against Kansas City at the 1 o'clock window. Whew, gross. But, man, I mean, 0-2? They're 0-2. They're playing a team with a win, at least one win. And they're a home dog of 7 points or more. Mortgage your house, folks. Miami plus 11.5. Here's another one. Houston, they can't score, right? They stink. Minus 2.5. That number's actually headed the other way. They've beaten the Colts 6 in a row, and the Colts have lost 9 in a row. Give me Houston minus 2.5, and K-Mac and I will go up against each other once again. He's got Tampa Bay snapping their Edmonton Oilers' skid. Give me the Minnesota Vikings minus 1.5. Tampa Bay is never going to cover the number again. So Bags Mundman has Seattle, Pittsburgh, Miami, Houston, and Minnesota. Whew. Good luck to you, folks. I think the Patriots... Yeah, you know what? Let's say they win. 16-13 down in Jacksonville. I'm Brett Ferruccio, in for Kevin McNamara tonight. Thank you all for listening all week long, all year long. It's going to be a great football season, so make sure you stay tuned. And hey, the baseball playoffs will be fun too. K-Mac and I will be back to talk about that and the Patriots game on Monday, 6 o'clock, right here on the Kevin Mac Sports Hour.
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1: You can see it's a group that's been together for a long time and playing very well together. 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
2: 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We've got some phone callers that we'll get to here. As always, any of your calls, any of your questions, predictions that you have for any game on Sunday, we'd like to hear them. 310-840-4910. If you're new to our Football Fridays, we go through every single game. We give you the injury news. We break down the X's and O's, and Brad and I predict it, what our predictions are, and our best plays for the game. So we're going to get right back to our Football Friday here in just a matter of moments. That was Mike Rutenberg, the Browns' new defensive coordinator, on how they're going to attack Bryce Young when the Browns play the Panthers coming up on Sunday. We'll get to that game shortly. But let's get to a phone call here. Josh is in New Orleans next up on BetMGM Tonight. Josh, what's going on, man? How you doing?
3: All right, Pat and Brad, great show, man. Thanks for taking my call.
2: Yes, sir. Thanks, brother.
3: Yeah. I want to give y'all an angle, you know, people that are listening. I don't know if you realize today's the 20th anniversary of the Steve Gleason block punt for the reopening of the Superdome, as well as our home opener Sunday. So they're going to be doing something at Champion Square to honor Steve Gleason again. And I don't think the Saints fans are going to be selling much of their season tickets. So the Dome's going to be rocking. It's going to be an emotional event. And I do think it'll be somewhat of a close game, but I think the Saints are going to come through on top. And also, Atlanta scared the hell out of me last night, man. They looked tough.
2: Oh, yeah. So,
4: yeah, they did.
2: Yeah, they finally got their season back on track.
3: I heard Kirk Cousins said Alvin Kamara was a poor man's Bijan Robinson. So maybe that'll light a fire on the AK.
2: Yeah, I'm sure he meant that as a compliment. I mean, look, there was a time just a few years ago where Alvin Kamara was one of the premier backs in the NFL.
4: Yeah.
2: Now, Bijan is easily number one or number two, and with Alvin Kamara in his 30s, yeah, I'm sure Kirk meant that as a compliment, but if Alvin Kamara wants to get fired up about that, then kudos to him. Josh, we appreciate the call, man, and thank you for the history lesson there. Yeah, quick Google, Steve Gleason blocked punt in the first game after they reopened the Superdome after Hurricane Katrina. So I'm sure the Big Easy and the Caesars Superdome will be rocking as it always is. It's going to be a tough environment for Vegas to play in. But, Brad, like we said, I think the Raiders keep that one within a field goal. I think it's going to be a great game, going to be a great environment for sure.
4: Yeah, and Gleason is a guy that, you know, he's a bit of a local hero and an NFL hero as well. I think he's battling MS. Somebody that, you know, we, look up to and, you know, fighting that horrific disease and, an absolute legend, in, many NFL circles and particularly in New Orleans. So that will be emotions on high inside the Superdome, to say the least. So again, a more reason to back the Saints. I think they will handle business against the Raiders, but it should be tight.
2: All right. Beautiful. Back to our Football Friday. Let's get back to the gamut here on to our next game.
0: The Los Angeles Rams, the Denver Broncos.
2: All right, Sunday Night Football. It hopefully promises to be a banger in the Mile High City in Denver. Let me just get a quick update on the weather forecast for Denver on Sunday night. And you never know because you get all four seasons. 81 degrees is the expected forecast, but a chance of rain showers. And, Brad, I'm seeing some potential heavy winds, 15 to 20 mile an hour winds that could die down by the end of the game.
4: Yeah.
2: I don't, you know the Mile High City better than me. You definitely, you live there. So with that being said, the Rams, 2-point favorites on the road. It was 2.5. It's down to 2. The total was 44.5. It's down to 44. And that is because of the biggest injury news of this game, which is that Puka Nacua is doubtful to play yet again with that hip slash groin injury. Sean McVay keeps calling it a hip, but the reporting is that it's his groin. Again, seems pretty damn concerning. Sean McVay does seem to think there is a chance he could be back next week. But either way, Puka looking like it is very unlikely for him to play on Sunday night. Colby Parkinson, one of their four tight ends, he did not practice today. He's been nursing a knee injury. And then on defense, safety Cam Kinchin, doubtful to play for the second straight week. For the Broncos, your guy Jonah Coleman, Brad, he is out with an ankle injury, which is a shame because he had a great game last week. And then Marvin Mims, one of their receivers, foot injury, limited practice today. So with that being said, Brad, what's the biggest question in this game? And how do we break this one down?
4: Yeah, look, what version of the Denver Broncos are we really going to see? And I think we're going to see the at least a level. Is it going to be A plus, A minus? That is to be determined. But they're just a different animal at home. If you look at Mile High Stadium, we were talking to Ross Tucker about this last night. It's always rowdy. It's always raucous. It's downright deafening in that environment. I know I attended a handful of games when I lived in Denver during my 7 years in that wonderful Mile High City. The local team is beloved. People eat, breathe, and sleep everything Denver Broncos, and they show up and show out in their orange and blue, and they're going to be throwing back a lot of adult beverages and get properly lubricated before game, during game, after game. They love the Broncos through and through. So, you know, I think the outstanding version of Denver we're going to see, I think they're going to rise to the occasion. I think they're going to handle business against the Rams, especially down Puka Nacua. And again, I'm going to look like a giant jackass for saying that the L.A. Rams could have ran the table before the season. I still feel they're going to be the best team in the NFL this year. But I'm not going to lie. This Nacua news is unsettling, though. We heard from Sean McVay today that Puka Nacua is likely going to be back on the field in week 4. So this may not drag on, but we'll see is all I got to say.
2: Yeah, I mean, you didn't expect Puka Nacua to miss multiple games almost immediately, and you didn't expect Myles Garrett to get put on IR after week 1. So, you know, there you have it. That's nature of the NFL, baby. Get ready to have your star players get injured. And in my case, get ready to have your franchise quarterback be out for the year. All right? So, yeah, look, I like the Broncos in this game as well. They've been great at home. They're always great at home. They enjoy the altitude, home field advantage. And without Puka Nacua, I mean, we were talking about it yesterday, Brad. Pat Surtain is going to be on Davante Adams like white on rice. I don't expect Davante Adams to do a whole lot because, I mean, why would you not have Pat Surtain be locked on a Davante Adams? If you're able to take him out of the ballgame, and we know Pat Surtain, former defensive player of the year, can do that to just about anybody in the NFL. No offense to Davante Adams. He made, he looked amazing against the Giants, looked like vintage Davante. I don't think he's going to look like that against Pat Surtain on Sunday. So if you take him out of the game, have Pat Surtain travel with him, who do the Rams throw the ball to, right? They're going to have to use a ton of heavy, the 13 personnel, which might be down a tight end if Colby Parkinson doesn't play. And then they're going to try to run the football. Or, like, are you relying on Jordan Whittington? Are you relying on Kanata Mumfield? The short answer
4: not
2: is
4: really.
2: No. So the Rams... Yeah, the Rams are going to be, I think, rendered one-dimensional in this game on Sunday. Broncos defense will lead from the front. I expect them to be able to get after Matthew Stafford as well and make life uncomfortable for him. Give me the Broncos to win it as an underdog, and I'll take Davante Adams under 74.5 receiving yards. Higher than normal because Puka's out. I'm expecting Pat Surtain to cover him on every snap. I don't think Davante Adams is getting to 75 yards if Surtain is covering him for most of this game. You gave out your play on Stafford, right?
4: No, I'm going to give it to you right now. I'll take the under and live in the land down under on Stafford passing yards. I grabbed it at 242.5 yesterday at a minus 110 juice. He's been over in one game, under in the other. Last game, 327, of course, in Australia, way down under at 155. He is number 9 in total air yards, which is number 23 in adjusted completion percentage, just number 21 as well in deep ball completion percentage. Denver to Patty Mahomes and Trevor Lawrence, under 200 yards apiece against those two passers. And number 10 in EPA dropback defense and number 13 in pass success rate defense. Again, Denver is going to clamp down down the field. And you're right, man. I think Adams is going to be draped by Surtain like stink on bleep. So as a result, a lot of Terrence Ferguson. Get him in your lineup, fantasy fans. I also like him to go for five or more receptions at plus 160. That on Ferguson, he stands to benefit from the target share shifting off of Nacua and being divided across the board. And with Surtain on Adams, he is going to be the X factor in this game. But I think the Broncos win this bad boy straight up.
2: Okay, we are both in agreement on that. Let's get to a massive AFC versus NFC clash with two teams feeling a lot better about themselves after last week.
0: The Carolina Panthers, the Cleveland Browns.
2: Oh, yeah, this is going to be a good one, baby. Panthers at 1-1, Browns at 1-1. Carolina, 2.5-point favorite on the road. The total in the game, 42.5. And let's take a look at that weather report for Cleveland. Ooh, baby, 68 degrees, a lot of sunshine, partly cloudy. As always, could be some wind effect off the lake, 14-mile-an-hour winds, some gusts maybe up around 15 to 20 miles an hour, but not too bad for Cleveland. Let's see, injury report here for both teams. For the Panthers, Jonathan Brooks, their backup running back, they put him on IR this week, so that means even more opportunities for Chuba Hubbard. Jalen Coker, their number two receiver, ankle injury, limited practice today. Dave Canales expects him to play, so we should see Jalen Coker. Wide receiver Xavier Leggett is expected to be a game-time call. And then on defense, two big injuries. Linebacker Devin Lloyd, the pick-six king from last year, and he's already made some big plays this season. He's out with a calf injury, and their safety Nick Scott out with rib injuries. Meanwhile, for the Browns, they're missing a lineman. Right guard Tevin Jenkins is out. And then a couple of defenders, safety Grant Delpit and corner Tyson Campbell, are questionable. Limited participants in practice today. Brad, I'm expecting this to be run heavy. Two teams that can run the football, two teams that can't stop the run, at least so far through two games. So I love me some Quinshon Judkins. Get there in a second, but I'll let you break this game down on your end and then give out your play for this game. What do you like?
4: Yeah, I love your Quinshon Judkins call, by the way. I'm going to stay on the Brown side of things as well and go with a guy with a debonair name. If I had that name and dropped it at the bar, oh my goodness, what I would have racked up the ladies back in the day. KC Concepcion. I'm going to go for five or more receptions at plus 165. Yeah, rolling the shoulders and getting seduced by the juice on this particular wager. Concepcion so far, 21.2% of the target share. That's 5.5 targets per game. He's number 9, believe it or not, in catchable target rate. Why? Because there's a lot of short field throws off the hand of Deshaun Watson. He's only averaging 7.1 yards per catch, but he's top 20 and average separation yards per target. So he's got the shimmy and shake, and he's getting that breathing room. Going to get a lot of Morgan coverage, who's giving up 100% catch rate so far this season in that Carolina defensive backfield. Carolina, though, as a collective number 8 in dropback EPA defense. But still, I think Concepcion will catch at least 5 balls. He's done this in 1 to 2 games so far this season. It's going to be more of the same, though. You might have to sweat this out to the bitter end. So that is my best bet in the game, along with all the same action that you got, which is what?
2: Yeah, Quinshon Judkins. Love me some Quinshon on Sunday. I think this is a massive game for him. Browns at home, want to rely on the defense, want to run the football, lean on Quinshon Judkins against the Panthers defense that has been gashed so far through 2 weeks. Your Bears ran all over them, and though even though they crushed the Falcons 34-3, Atlanta still ran the ball well. They just had to abandon the run in the early third quarter when they got down by 3-4 scores. So I think Carolina still has a big issue with stopping the run. That was a big problem for them last year. And now Devin Lloyd is out. So now you got to reshuffle the linebacking pack, and their best tackling safety, Nick Scott, is out. Yeah, I think Quinshon Judkins is going to hit that second level. He's going to hit that third level. I'm going over on his rushing yards, which is 61.5, and I'll break out the ladder here. Quinshon Judkins to reach the century mark, 100-plus rushing yards, is nearly 4-1 with our friends at BetMGM. Quinshon Judkins, the name of thy game on Sunday for the Brownies. And we'll see, Brad, how does Deshaun Watson do in the home opener for Cleveland in front of the very fans that he criticized for booing him in the preseason and booing or cheering when he tore his Achilles a year and a half ago. It's going to be a very emotional game for Deshaun Watson. Browns fans will definitely want to win the football game, but that's going to be kind of a angsty, tense moments when their quarterback is on the field. Ultimately, how do you think Deshaun Watson does in this game on Sunday? Because I think he's going to be terrible, but he played pretty well last week against Tampa, and if they can run the ball well, maybe that sets up some play action for him to have a couple of nice throws.
4: All he's got to do is be average. If he is average and he feeds Quinshon Judkins, they should have a ton of success moving the chains on a consistent basis. And the biggest takeaway for Deshaun Watson is, please, for the love of God, find a sense of self-awareness, and I'm going to leave it at that.
2: Yeah, and then meanwhile, we heard the soundbite to start the hour from Mike Rutenberg, the new defensive coordinator for the Cleveland Browns. Bryce Young's been one of the best quarterbacks in football through two games. Second in yards per game with over 320, 6 touchdowns, 1 pick. He's got a QB rating of 82 right now through two games. That puts him at 6th, and his passer rating is also good for top 5 in the NFL. So Bryce Young playing with some swag against this Browns defense that gave Baker Mayfield plenty of issues last week. Can they do the same for the young Panthers quarterback? All right, on to our next game. It's an all NFC West battle in the Bay.
0: The Arizona Cardinals, the San Francisco 49ers.
2: All righty, the 49ers, pretty big favorite in this one, Brad. 8-point favorites, the total in this game, 48. And can San Francisco continue to roll? They went out and crushed the Rams in Australia in the second game of the season, and then came back home and obliterated the Dolphins from start to finish. They are clicking on all cylinders, but the injuries continue to rack up for San Francisco. Nick Bosa is now out. He tweaked his calf in practice. They're considering putting him on injured reserve. DeMarcus Robinson is out with an ankle injury. He could go on injured reserve. They're running out of injured reserve spots. I saw Schefter report that they might not put Bosa on IR because they're literally running out of IR spots. And then wide receiver Mike Evans, I don't know if you should be too worried about this. He was limited in practice on Friday, nursing a hip injury. But again, Mike Evans, I would probably expect him to play, but definitely something you want to keep an eye on heading into Sunday. For the Cardinals, meanwhile, injuries for them, not a whole lot. They've got a pretty clean bill of health all over their team. But the one big question for Arizona, will Marvin Harrison Jr., after seeing that tape of all those lazy routes last week, the noise inside and outside the building, Mike LaFleur talking about him, Jacoby Brissett, his quarterback, talking about him, does Marvin Harrison Jr. show up in this game on Sunday, or are they done with him? Brad, what do you think?
4: Well, I'm a masochist, Pat. I say Marvin Harrison gets fed. Look, the coaching staff, some of the players are all saying the right things. Harrison's saying the right things, taking the best approach possible. He's like, hey, I read everything on social media. I know what people are saying, but I'm just trying to go out there and do my job. If they want to seriously retain him and keep him on this roster, just make him happy. Throw at least a couple of bombs down the field. Try to work him across the middle of the field. Try to utilize all of the skills that he has in the bag. And I think they're going to do that. And that's my favorite play in this game is Marvin Harrison over 29.5 receiving yards. And I like it so much. Let's say hello to my little friend. Daddy.
2: Uh-oh.
4: Daddy. Oh. Daddy. God.

0: don't like Marvin Harrison, but I need you just to do it to me this one time, Marvin, in a positive way. And I think he will get the 6-8 targets, as I'm begging for. And a lot of people that are fans of the team that in the desert have been yearning for as well. Now, San Francisco was number 9 in dropback EPA defense on the season. Only 3 wide receivers have gotten a 30-yard mark against them, but they have allowed the 10th fewest wide receiver yards over the first 2 weeks. Yes, Harrison has only seen 6.6% of the team target share. Yikes. But he's got 18.5 ADOT. That's average depth of target. Only a 57.3 passer rating when targeted. So a little bit of the onus also falls on Jacoby Brissett. Lenore will be his primary assignment, who's given up a 72.7% catch rate. So put all together, I trust my gut. I believe that Marvin Harrison, hell, he might do this on one catch. We'll get to at least 30 yards. Please and thank you, football gods.
1: Yeah, you are a masochist. Now, I mean, you might look like a genius, but, you know, we'll see. We'll see how those routes look for Marvin Harrison Jr. early on in that game and how many snaps he's on the field for. I love Christian McCaffrey in this game. Look, I would probably think the Niners cover, but, you know, then again, Cardinals, they go on the road and beat the Chargers by double digits. How much of that was them playing great? How much of that was the Chargers playing terrible? And then they got waxed by Drew Lock and Emmanuel Wilson last week with the Seahawks. So I don't know really what to expect, how competitive the Cardinals are going to be. But look, I don't respect their front seven and their ability to stop Christian McCaffrey. So I think CMC in the run game, something that we haven't always now, you know, we're used to CMC having big games in the pass catching department. It feels like it's been a little bit since Christian McCaffrey has been consistently going off in the run game. Let me just double check here before I break out this puppy, break out this ladder that I'm looking to throw your way. So 68 rushing yards in that game against the Rams, which again, he didn't really play much of the fourth quarter. All right, here we go. Last time he went over 100 rushing yards, week 17 against your Chicago Bears last year when he ran for a 140. I think McCaffrey does it on Sunday. I think he runs wild against the Cardinals. CMC over 56.5 rushing yards. I'll break out the ladder for 75-plus rushing yards at plus 190, and then CMC to hit the century mark, 100-plus rushing yards at plus 500.
0: Ooh,
1: I think they run the ball early. I think they run the ball often. I know Kalon Black will get some touches, but I think that the Niners can ground and pound their way past the Cardinals and keep that defense on the field, which we saw last year was a laughing stock, Brad. So I know they've played okay through two games. But again, Emmanuel Wilson nearly ran for 100 against them last week. In just the second half alone, I think CMC runs all over the Cardinals. 310-840-4910. We'll take a short break. We will continue to roll through these Football Friday games when we come back, including what feels like a playoff game inside Lucas Oil Stadium on Sunday between the Texans and the Colts. He's Brad Evans. I'm Pat Boyle. 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
2: 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Both bounce back from season-opening losses with big wins last week. 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

0: Lita Lapp in our Westwood One studios reminding us it's Dolly Parton Day. 925. Yep. Welcome on back. BetMGM tonight, Westwood One Sports. He's Brad Evans. I'm Pat Boyle. Phone number to join the show, 310-840-4910. 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All right, we run through every single game. We give you the injury news, the odds with our friends at BetMGM. We break down the X's and the O's, all the big headlines you need to know, and then we give out our best plays and predictions. So let's move to a massive clash in the AFC South.
1: The Houston Texans, the Indianapolis Colts.
0: Oh, baby, this is going to feel like a playoff game inside Lucas Oil Stadium. A couple of 0-2 teams desperate for a win, and the Texans are a 1.5-point favorite on the road with a total of 42.5. Injury report for Houston. They've already ruled out their number one receiver, Nico Collins, with a hamstring injury. He's going to miss his second straight game. Linebacker Jake Hummel is out as well. For the Colts, not only have they already ruled out their number one receiver, Alec Pierce, he's headed to IR, and then cornerback Charvarius Ward, groin injury, but he practiced in full today, so that's a big boost for that Colts secondary. Brad, it is about as desperate as you can get here. The Texans started off 0-3 last year and made the playoffs. I don't know if I would consider them a playoff team anymore if they lose this game to the Colts. For Indianapolis, this is desperate times here at home. Fans should be rocking. It is the home opener for the Indianapolis Colts, right? They were on the road they were home against Baltimore in week one. So those fans, last time they were at the stadium, they were left with a sour taste in their mouth when the Ravens ran all over them. Oh, boy. This is a good one here coming up on Sunday. Brad, break it down for us, and what do you like?
2: Yeah, this is going to be a dandy. I think the Colts are going to win this game. I've said it before. I'm going to say it again. Houston has had a lot of issues. I've been very susceptible in multiple capacities defensively, particularly there on the back end. This could be a heavy Josh Downs kind of game. Tyler Warren could maybe gash his defense at the tight end position, but the pass catchers of the Colts should be able to rack some successful plays. And that's going to obviously lean into Daniel Jones. Likely having a multi-TD game. It could be around 240 passing yards for Daniel Jones as well. Wrote about in The Athletic. He's a great plug-and-play option for fantasy football managers. They may be really struggling to find an injury replacement. I'm talking to you, Caleb Williams managers. Same to you, Jackson Dart fans as well. So, you know, Daniel Jones could really surprise. The Colts could hopefully surprise. And, you know, the heart and soul of that offense is Jonathan Taylor probably going to get a minimum of 20 to 22 touches. This is kind of a moment of truth, I think, for your prediction on the Houston Texans. And you believe that they were going to be up there with the vaunted 85 Bears and 2000 Ravens. They got to show up, show out, and stiffen defensively if they deliver on that description.
0: Yeah, and I think they will. And this is a game where, you know, again, Houston's defense got shredded by Josh Allen in week one. They played much better against Cincy last week, but they couldn't score at all. And then with the Colts, got ran over by the Ravens in week one, played a lot tougher week two against the Chiefs, went to overtime, still couldn't come out on the winning side. This is a game where I'm just going to go back to where I thought about these teams in the preseason, Brad. And yes, I did say the Texans defense were going to look like the 85 Bears. They haven't yet. They better on Sunday. Otherwise, I need to start readjusting how I think about this team. And I thought the Colts could have been, will be a disaster. I think the bottom could fall out from underneath of them. So I'm going to roll with the Texans. You and I disagree on the winner of this game. Give me the Texans on the money line at -125. And without Alec Pierce, I think that is the big difference here because he's their field stretcher. He was their deep ball threat. And now is their number one receiver. They were relying on him. We knew the injury was there going into the season. It seems like it's resurfaced. He is going to be out for several weeks. He might be out for the entire year. So without Alec Pierce, that would have kept the Texans secondary honest. Brad, now I feel like they're going to play a whole lot of press man coverage on Josh Downs. They're going to play a whole lot of press man coverage on Keenan Allen. Good luck, Keenan Allen, like winning his battles against Kamari Lassiter or Derek Stingley. And so Tyler Warren's going to have to be a massive weapon. And, of course, as always, they're going to have to run the ball effectively with Jonathan Taylor. But I think D'Amico Ryans, he is going to play right up to that line of scrimmage, heavy boxes, take away the run, and then he's going to basically say, good luck, Daniel Jones, try to beat our secondary, which I still think is the best in football. I don't see that happening. I don't think Daniel Jones is very good. I think he's got multiple turnovers in him in this game, especially as Houston maybe starts to build a lead. Texans big. I know it's on the road. Colts fans, they witnessed a blowout 2 weeks ago. I think they witnessed another blowout here. I think this game's not going to be close. But again, I could be very wrong on this Texans defense, and maybe Jonathan Taylor makes me look like a fool on Sunday. But I like Houston to win this game here. Okay.
2: Yeah, my favorite play is a little same game parlay. I'll give it real quick. Mandatory Montgomery, you jackals. Anytime touchdown. You can, if you just want to play it individually, it's at a +105. I'm going to slap that together with the Colts on an alt line at +14.5. They're going to keep this close. Yeah, call me a coward. But I'm trying to, you know, amplify that juice. And you can, you know, build that simple two leg SGP and you get +126. Keep in mind, the Colts are dead last in rush EPA defense so far this season. So mandatory, I think, is going to score at least one touchdown, though. He's ordering way too many touches to what he marks. He's only been playing around 56.4% of the opportunity share, but still, I still like him.
0: Okay. Very good. Well, now I'm hoping that the Texans only win by 14 or less. So tonight is nice little sandwich opportunity for us there, Brad.
2: Yeah. There you go. Live in the middle.
0: All right. Another desperate team looking for their first win of the season versus a 2-0 upstart team from the NFC North. Let's get to our next game.
1: The Minnesota Vikings, the Tampa Bay Buccaneers.
0: Vikings 2-0 walking into Raymond James Stadium. The Buccaneers coming off that grueling, gut-punching loss to the Browns last week. The game delayed by 2 hours. They come back. They get in the red zone. They get turned away. Baker on that fourth down, misses Emeka Egbuka. The Buccaneers at 0-2, and they're a home dog. +1.5 are the Buccaneers. The total is 42.5. The big news for Minnesota, Kyler Murray is back after getting knocked out of that game week one against the Packers with a concussion. Carson Wentz did a nice job holding it down, but Kyler Murray comes back here, and could he lead the Vikings to a 3-0 start? Meanwhile, again, we know the NFC South is mediocre, but even at 0-3, that would make the Buccaneers' chances of getting to the playoffs minuscule. So this is a huge game for them. And in terms of the injury department for the Vikings, running back Aaron Jones, let me get an updated injury report here because this was earlier this afternoon. He's off the injury report. Aaron Jones is good to go. So is running back DJ Dallas. Yep. So that's going to be important against the Bucs. Meanwhile, for Tampa Bay, their rookie edge rusher, Reuben Bain, already ruled out for this game, and their linebacker, Josiah Trotter, the rookie second-round pick, is out as well. So a couple of the young Bucks, unintended, not playing for Tampa Bay. Will they be able to tackle Aaron Jones and slow him down? Brad, everything else, other things to look for in this game, and what do you like?
2: Yeah, I'm really curious to see the performance of Kyler Murray, the mini docs in Minnesota. Is he going to be able to run, or is he going to be apprehensive after he got his head knocked around a couple of weeks ago? That's a big one. You know, I still think he's going to make some beautiful music and probably in this game as well with Justin Jefferson. They're down the field. Aaron Jones went over the century mark last week, so they have a semblance of balance offensively. And what version of Tampa are we going to get, man? That's the question that I have. There's a lot of talent on this offense. Bucky Irving is back to what he was in his rookie season. Kenneth Gainwell has completely disappeared. He's like in witness protection. I really don't understand why he's not being fully utilized in the pass game. He's still got Emeka Buka. Kadon has been decent at pinch of the tight end position. Chris Godwin is still getting work done on short to immediate routes. But Baker Mayfield has got to be Baker, the touchdown maker for Tampa to get off the schneid. I'm not really sure they're going to. I kind of like the Vikings here on the road because Brian Flores is going to bring the heat, as he always does. And with that, I like Baker, the risk taker in this one as a runner. I'm taking the over on 17 and a half rush yards at a minus 115. If you've not paid attention to Baker Mayfield, first two games against Cincy and Cleveland, he went 30 rush yards and 29 rush yards. All we need is 18 to cash here. Again, Minnesota's numero uno in the NFL in pressure rate, dialing up the heat on 53.4% of opponent dropbacks. You saw what Caleb Williams did last week in rain-soaked conditions here in Chicago, 5 for 42 on the ground, and 27 of those came on scrambling opportunities. That's where Baker really makes his hay as a runner, is reading, reacting, and scrambling in the moment. He's number 4 in total yak. He's averaging 6.6 yards per carry. I love all of these things as support for the risk taker to get it done. Baker Mayfield over 17 and a half rush yards, minus 115. My favorite play in Vikes and Bucks.
0: Yeah, I like the Buccaneers in this game. Maybe, again, I look like a fool. I'll trust the desperate team here at 0-2. By the way, the weather forecast for Sunday, some scattered thunderstorms that are going to be in the area. Nothing that nearly as bad as it was last week. But, yeah, there was a chance for some thunderstorms, mid-80s, so it'll be another hot, humid day in Tampa Bay. Again, I'll trust the Buccaneers here. I know their defense hasn't given you a lot of hope, and going into the season, Brad, you and I both doubted this defense. They're missing Bain. They're missing Trotter. How are they going to stop Justin Jefferson? How are they going to contain Kyler Murray? All questions that Todd Bowles must answer. But, again, I'm expecting their best effort. I'm expecting the turnovers to be limited by Baker Mayfield. He has struggled mightily turning the football over through the first two games. He knows the weight that this game carries. I expect the best performance from Baker. Like you said, Brad, a little bit with the legs as well, with the blitzes coming at him from Todd, from Brian Flores. So I expect the Bucs, maybe they get the turnovers on Sunday. Maybe they get some good special teams play. I don't know, right? They need some things. They need a couple bounces to go their way because they haven't played really well at all, but I'll back them here. At the risk of looking like a dummy, give me the Buccaneers as a home dog to get their first win on the season and get their season back on track. 310-840-4910. You got Marcus Mariota on Sunday, but otherwise Sam Darnold looks like he's back. And then a potential playoff preview between the Patriots and the Jags. We'll go through those games when we return. Football Friday rolls on next. He's Brad Evans. I'm Pat Boyle. This is BetMGM Tonight on Westwood One Sports.
3: Got blown out by the previously lifeless Falcons on Thursday Night Football. 4 3-and-outs, 16 rushing yards. Is Matt LaFleur close to becoming Matt LaFired? Westwood One Sports.
4: I'm still going for it, even with higher stroke risk from atrial fibrillation and irregular heartbeat not caused by a heart valve problem. In a clinical study, Eliquis apixaban reduces stroke risk and has less major bleeding.

0: blood thinner. Eliquis.
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2: The Seattle Seahawks, the Washington Commanders.
1: All righty, the Seahawks, 7.5-point favorites in this one with a total of 40. Seattle at 2-0. They steamrolled the Cardinals last week without Sam Darnold. The Commanders at 0-2, and the quarterback injury news in this one is front page. Sam Darnold is going to be back on Sunday after he got knocked out of the game in the season opener with that glute injury. Darnold is back, so thank you for your service, Drew Lock. Meanwhile, Marcus Mariota is going to start this one. We saw Jaden Daniels dislocate his left elbow against the Cowboys. He is going to be out for a couple of weeks here. They're saying he's week to week, so no injured reserve. So maybe it's not that extended of an absence, which is about the only good news the Commanders fans have to look forward to. Injury report for the Seahawks. Both of their safeties, Julian Love and Ty Okada, both out with calf and hamstring injuries respectively. So maybe some chance for some deep threats, some deep balls over the top for Washington. Tight end Chig Okonkwo for the Commanders is out, and then their safety Nick Cross is out along with linebacker Frankie Louvu. So you got Darnold back, Seahawks. I mean, how do the Commanders stand a chance to keep this one close, Brad? Mariota's going to have to play the game of his life. What do you like in this game?
3: Well, a man with a machete in hand that's sharpened, and he's going to slice and dice his secondary. That's none other than JSN, Jackson Smith and Jigba. How on earth are the Commanders going to contain him? That's the $64,000 question. So as a result, Pat, I'm going to take JSN anytime touchdown. How on earth is that plus money? It's little babies it is, Mather Juice, at a plus 100 right now at BetMGM. Scratching my head when I saw this and immediately grabbed it. I look at JSN. He's already got four touchdowns this season. He scored at least a touchdown in both games this year. Six red zone targets. That's number one in the NFL. He's got a 66.7% red zone target share, also number one in the NFL. He's number one in the NFL in total yak. He's got a 158.4 passer rating when targeted, which is absurd. He's number one in total EPA among wide receivers. And he look at the Commanders, number 26 in the EPA per pass defense. They've given up four touchdowns to wide receiver position. Doesn't matter if he gets Amik Robertson or Mike Sanders still in coverage. JSN will score at least one touchdown, and I'm probably going to face him in three fantasy leagues and sorely regret it.
1: Yeah, well, whatever you, you know, you get stomped on by JSN in fantasy, you make up a couple with some dollar bills if he ends up finding the end zone.
3: Yeah, hopefully.
1: Yeah, look, I would think Seattle rolls in this game, but, you just never know. Backdoor, I feel like we'll be there for Washington. Seattle's defense, like, I just don't see how the Commanders run the ball. And, again, Mariota against that secondary, good luck. This feels like the Seahawks should win this one by three scores, but, I don't know. I'm a little nervous about it. So, you know, the one play I will give out here, Rashad White, the pass catching running back for the Commanders. He caught a ton of passes last week. I think he catches a ton this week. Rashad White over 16.5 receiving yards. Again, Terry McLaurin, Stephon Diggs. I think they're going to struggle to get separation against this Seattle secondary. I think a lot of third downs, third and longs where it's, hey, just dump it off to Rashad White and see if he can just make a punt more manageable for us. Six catches for 40 yards last week on six targets against Dallas. I think Rashad White is going to be busy again catching passes from Marcus Mariota. So give me Rashad White over 16.5 receiving yards. All right, big one in the AFC and a potential playoff preview. Let's get to our next game down in Florida.
2: The New England Patriots, the Jacksonville Jaguars.
1: Yeah, down in Florida, more like down in Duval. Patriots at the Jags here. Both of these teams at 1-1. This is a big game for both squads here to try to get some momentum going this season. Jaguars 3-point favorites, total in the game 46. Really not a whole lot of injuries for either team here. The one is the Patriots linebacker Draymond Jones is out for this game. Other than that, pretty clean bill of health for both sides here. So Jags, how do they bounce back after that tough loss against Denver where they gave up 14 points in the fourth quarter? Meanwhile, New England steamrolled the Steelers. mixed bag so far from Drake May. What kind of game does Drake May have against this Jaguars secondary? Brad, what do you like in this game?
3: I'm going to live in land down under, though, on a Jaguar in this one. Jacoby Myers, 35 and a half receiving yards at a minus 115 juice. I expect a whole lot of Christian Gonzalez in coverage, who's arguably the best cover corner in the league. Gonzalez so far this season only giving up a 35.7% catch rate, 44.3 passer rating when targeted, and a 4.3 yards per catch. Myers immersed in really kind of a committee wide receiver group, Parker Washington leading that committee. He's been excellent when targeted, number one EPA per target, but he only seen three total targets this year. So I don't think he sniffs even 30 yards in this one. I will take the under Jacoby Myers, 35 and a half receiving yards at minus 115.
1: Yeah, I like that. I think the Patriots win this game. I would lean on them to cover, but again, I don't feel comfortable backing Drake May. So the play that I'll give out is Mac Hollins over 35 and a half receiving yards. Return of the Mac this weekend for New England. Nice. Again, with AJ Brown out, they need a big body receiver that can win on the outside. And I think Mac Hollins is going to be that guy against the Jaguars secondary that is a little bit small going up against Travis Hunter and Monteric Brown. I think Mac Hollins should be targeted by Drake May. I think he could have a big game. So give me Mac over 35 and a half receiving yards. Week one, he had 51 receiving yards. Last week against Pittsburgh, only two catches for 18 yards. But he was on the field a ton. I think Drake May looks for Mac Hollins on Sunday. 310-840-4910. We'll get back to your calls when we come back, and we'll go through the games, including a big AFC North clash in the Steel City. He's Brad Evans. I'm Pat Boyle. This is BetMGM Tonight on Westwood One Sports.
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0: Your live game night huddle while the action unfolds live, loud in the game. 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
1: Absolute faith in all of our players. You know, that's why all the guys are here. And Jameis is one of our guys who is here for a reason. And he's a very good football player. But that would go for any position, any player on our team. They would be the next person. Injuries in the National Football League are part of it. You know, and that's in any position. It's we had, you know, Tay Banks was out this last game. That was tough. You got to find a way to overcome those kind of things and play through it, because guys come back and it's a long season.
2: 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I get to your phone calls here in just a moment. 310-840-4910. That was John Harbaugh, Giants head coach, on having the utmost faith in Jameis Winston moving forward as they get ready to play the Tennessee Titans in what could be one hell of a weather game on Sunday at a dump of a stadium called MetLife Stadium. And it's a tuna can, and it's a terrible place, and it's going to be terrible weather on Sunday. So Godspeed and God bless if you're going to that game on Sunday. We'll get there in just a minute, but on our Football Friday, Brad and I breaking down every single game on Sunday, giving you the injury news, breaking down the X's and O's, covering all the top headlines, and then giving you our best predictions and best plays for each game. So if you want to jump in, you have questions, you have takes, you have predictions, 310-840-4910. You could call, you could text, 310-840-4910. Let's get to George in Los Angeles, who's next up on BetMGM Tonight. George, what's going on? How you doing? George? George going once. George.